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11: Welcome back to the Seth Leibson Show as we head into our second hour. It's a delight to have with us our dear friend John Hinderacher. He is a co-founder and co-editor, co-publisher of the Powerline blog. He's also the head of the Center of the American Experiment. I've been bothering John all week. I just wanted to get him on the show this week because I wanted to congratulate him and his team for another great anniversary of the Powerline blog, which I believe was last weekend. John, welcome back and happy anniversary.
12: Well, thank you, Seth. It's always great to be with you. And yes, that's right. They come around, you know, the older you get, the faster the years go by, as we all know.
11: Yeah.
12: And so these anniversaries are coming thick and fast. But it's true that we founded Powerline over Memorial Day weekend of 2002, which means that we've just completed our 24th anniversary.
11: I'm trying to remember when I first learned of you guys. I don't know if it was I think it was 2002. I think it was. I think I did learn of y'all in your first year. But I think you and I and Scott became particularly close the following year and started an even deeper relationship in 2004 when the Bill Bennett Show started, and we would have you on a lot. And then we did a lot with the Dan Rather story. That was 2004, I think, wasn't it?
12: That was 2004. 2004 presidential campaign.
11: You guys were part and parcel of making that story as big as it was. I mean, you were really, really the critical factor in that. Do I have it right that you guys had this idea that, you know, the world is smart, and if we put all this info out there, certainly someone will know. I'll have it a little wrong. You'll get it right. Someone will have a typewriter from that era and will know if that font even existed. Something like that came out of what you guys were doing, right?
12: Yeah, something like that. So actually, it was a guy named Harry McDougall, if I'm saying his name right, who was a lawyer in Atlanta, who on, I think it was a Free Republic post,
11: okay,
12: said that he just recently had a case where the authenticity of a document that supposedly was old but turned out to be recently typed was a factor. And he had looked at these documents that they had used on 60 Minutes the mm-hmm. night before mm-hmm. to impugn then-President George W. Bush's service in the Texas Air National Guard, and he said, I've looked at these, I think they're fake, somebody should look into this.
11: Yeah.
12: And his wife sent an email to the Powerline email box,
11: right,
12: you know, with a link to that.
11: Yeah.
12: And Scott Johnson, who gets up every morning at about 5 o'clock,
11: right,
12: to work on their website, saw that email, and he did an initial post where he put up PDFs of the four documents they had used on the 60 Minutes program, and quoted from Harry McDougall's Free Republic post,
11: mm-hmm.
12: and asked whether our readers could shed any light on this.
11: Mm-hmm.
12: So what you said is correct, you know, but we had no idea how many typewriter salesmen,
11: yeah,
12: typewriter
11: right,
12: repairmen,
11: right, right,
12: people who had served in the Texas Air National
11: yeah,
12: Guard,
11: yeah,
12: you
11: yeah.
12: know, people who were familiar with the memo style in the Texas Air National Guard in the early 1970s and could compare it to these documents. Well, pretty quickly, so we started getting inundated with responses from readers, and then it took off kind of across the internet. We weren't the only one.
11: No, there was you. There was something called Ace of Spades, maybe, or something like that.
12: Yeah, I think this is pre-Ace.
11: Was it pre-Ace? There was someone else out there. Oh, Little Green Footballs is what I'm thinking of.
12: Yeah.
11: Little Green Footballs.
12: Yeah. So there were others involved.
11: Yeah.
12: But so. A lot of people around the country were getting into the act, and people, you know, they didn't all agree, and sometimes people would say opposite things, we'd put them both up, but for the rest of the day, we kept putting up information that we were getting from readers,
11: mm-hmm.
12: and of course a lot of them were new readers,
11: because yep.
12: word got out. Andrew Breitbart, who was working for Matt Drudge
11: right.
12: at that time,
11: right.
12: put up one of his
11: right.
12: rotating,
11: right.
12: you know, sirens
11: right. Right.
12: about this this possible scandal
11: right.
12: at CBS News, and we kept adding on to the original post with all this information, and long story short, it pretty quickly became apparent that these were newly word processed documents
11: right.
12: and not documents that dated from the early 70s in the Texas Air National Guard for reasons of substance as well as typography
11: mm-hmm.
12: and memo format.
11: Yep.
12: And so on. The substance was all wrong. There was a reference to a guy, you know, who had formerly Lieutenant or Brigadier General Buck Stout,
11: mm-hmm.
12: who had previously run the Texas Air National Guard, but in fact, as a reader pointed out with a link to a news story, had retired a year and a half before this email that supposedly invokes him in that capacity. So it pretty quickly became apparent that these documents were fraudulent and that CBS News and specifically 60 Minutes had
11: yep.
12: tried, and we later found out that they were acting in coordination with John Kerry's
11: sure.
12: presidential campaign,
11: sure.
12: which
11: sure.
12: of course added to the scandal, but we didn't know that the first day. So the lesson that we always drew from that incident, it was one of the early instances where the power of the internet was really...
11: I'll give you a quote, I remember. I'll give you a direct quote. Andrew Sullivan said that Dan Rather was the first scalp taken by the blogosphere. That's a direct quote.
12: Yeah, that's probably true, although we never really thought of it in those terms. In fact, if you go back and look at that post, it was called the 61st Minute,
11: okay.
12: and we had, I don't know, 20 or 30 or 40 updates to it that day, and then it continued for some time thereafter. Dan Rather's name was never mentioned.
11: Mm-hmm.
12: You know, we never really thought of it in those terms.
11: Yeah.
12: Later on, of course, Mary Mapes,
11: yeah.
12: who produced the segment right. became the real villain. It's not clear from the investigation that was done afterward that yeah. the instigation of CBS News, it was not clear whether Dan Rather had ever even read that segment before he read it.
11: And I don't think he knew what hit him after. I mean, he had this weird quote about, what was it, not accurate but true, or not true but accurate, or something like that?
12: Oh, that was the New York Times. Yeah, right.
11: False, but accurate, or something. I don't know, it was a weird...
12: standard never before known to...
11: Right.
12: To journalism,
11: yeah.
12: but where the reason that Dan Rather got fired, it wasn't so much that he read this. He was like Ted Baxter,
11: right.
12: if you remember
11: right.
12: Ted Baxter.
11: Yes, of course.
12: He was just a guy reading on camera. But the problem was that for 10 days thereafter, he kept assuring
11: yep.
12: the CBS News audience
11: yep.
12: that they knew all about it, they
11: yep.
12: knew what they were doing, and these claims are false, and these documents are as genuine as the day
11: yep.
12: is long,
11: yep.
12: and George W. Bush was a disgrace,
11: right.
12: you know, in the Texas Air National Guard. And it turned out that he had no idea about any of it, and behind the scenes, CBS News was frantically and unsuccessfully trying to authenticate
11: right.
12: these obviously yeah. fake documents. So the lesson that we took away from it at Powerline, it never before in human history would it have been possible
11: right.
12: to in real time pull together information like that on disparate but related topics from people all around the world, you
11: yeah.
12: know, in a matter of hours. And the stunning thing was that in less than 12 hours after Scott hit the publish button on that first little version of the 61st Minute at about 7 o'clock or 7:30 in the morning, within 12 hours after that, CBS News announced that they were commencing an investigation.
11: Yeah, right. It only took 22 years for CBS to get it seriously, I mean a serious makeover, as it now seems to be going through. I have noticed some differences, some improvements, but it did take 22 years. What's interesting to me is so many media outlets still think they can get away with this stuff, but I guess they think that because they do. I mean, the New York Times is the worst of it, and they do get away with this kind of stuff still. I'm thinking of, for example, the kinds of pictures they put up and win awards for that are totally inaccurate to what the picture says, particularly with the war Israel was engaged in Gaza. I'm thinking about some of the Nick Kristof stuff. But CBS did something interesting this week, and not particularly well. Everyone's talking about it. I'd love your take on the other side of the break. But it did make its own news. It couldn't get out of its own way. Rita Braver's interview, I think it was Rita Braver's interview with Jill Biden, Dr. Jill Biden, and what she said about Joe Biden's debate performance. Braver could have done a much better job of the follow-up, a much better. But I think the cat's out of the bag. I would love your thoughts on why Jill Biden thinks she can get away with this revisionist history. John Hinderacher is my guest. Powerlineblog.com. Is his website. We'll be right back.

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0: 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John Hinderacher from the Powerline blog is my guest, also at the Center of the American Experiment. John, there's this line in The Great Gatsby. There's this line, Nick Carraway says, I was amazed at the elaborateness of the lie, and I was just amazed that Jill Biden said to Rita Braver of CBS that when she saw Joe Biden's debate performance with Donald Trump, she thought he was having a stroke, which was not the narrative at the time, by the way. The narrative at the time was that he had a cold, but then that narrative itself was fallacious as she then, proceeded to take Joe Biden to a rally and then to a pancake house, which is not what you do with someone who has a cold at that age or you suspect is having a stroke. Why do they think they can get away with this? Is it because they can?
1: it's so amazing. Hold that thought just for a moment of whether they are or are not getting away with it.
0: Okay.
1: But, I think it was Dan McLaughlin, who now I think is at National Review, who had a wonderful tweet in which he pointed out that while Joe Biden's wife thought he was having a stroke, there were two reporters at the New York Times who scored the debate a draw.
0: I saw that. There were two. Most every reporter at the, I think they were op-ed writers, if I'm not mistaken. Most every op-ed writer thought that, Joe Biden did not win that debate, except two who thought it was a draw.
1: To put it mildly, his own wife says she thought he was having a stroke.
0: So
1: they certainly didn't get away with that one. Trying to spin the debate. Oh, Joe did fine, So the whole thing is so ridiculous. And of course, you can't believe anything these people say. For Joe Biden to say, I was shocked. I'd never seen him like that before or since.
0: That's an important part of that sentence. Or since.
1: But then she takes him to a rally and talks about how great a job he did.
0: Right.
1: And then she takes him out to Waffle House.
0: What you do with 80-year-olds having a stroke.
1: None of this is consistent with having a stroke.
0: Right.
1: But the idea, I'd never seen him like this before. Well, the rest of us had. But this goes to the fact that we are now two different countries.
0: Right.
1: We're red America and blue America. We live in different states largely, and we have different information. And so I believe, because they were stunned and it seemed genuine. I think there were many, many Democrats who were shocked to see that Joe Biden was, visibly senile, suffering from an advanced case of dementia. And of course, those of us on our side are looking at it and say, why are you surprised? For the last 4 years, we've been watching videos of this guy. He can't even read a teleprompter, let alone talk extemporaneously and make coherent arguments. I mean, the man would try to read a teleprompter and he would read the stage directions.
0: Repeat
1: the lie. He would read that out loud. He'd give a speech and then he would turn around and try to shake hands with people who weren't there. And, he would do a shout out to somebody in the audience who died. And this is going on. We all saw it, but people on the left, because of the news boycott by people like the New York Times and CNN and all these, the Washington Post, that every newspaper in America except the New York Post, and maybe is the Manchester Union Leader still conservative?
0: I don't even know if it still exists. I haven't heard that name in forever.
1: So there's one conservative newspaper in America. Yeah. Maybe there are two. The others are all part of the conspiracy of silence, including the Wall Street Journal, by the way, in their news division.
0: Sure.
1: And so if you're a liberal and you read the New York Times or you read the Washington Post or you read your local newspaper, you watch CNN, you watch CBS Evening News, you had no idea that the President of the United States was not a functioning adult.
0: What ticked me off more than anything was obviously all that and the cover-up. What ticked me off, I think, more than anything was George Clooney's op-ed for several reasons. One, that you needed George Clooney to be the truth teller here and to convince the rest of the apparatus that George Clooney's in charge of the Democratic Party. Once he wrote the op-ed, Joe Biden's days were finished. A. B, that in that op-ed, George Clooney said, when I saw him in L.A. a few, however many weeks ago it was, I knew this was not the same Joe Biden. Why all the silence for all those weeks? That, every part of that ticked me off. Every part of that, as everyone is being told and gaslit by Karine Jean-Pierre that the scene from the LA fundraiser was a deep fake or cheap fake,
1: which is a meaningless word, right, by the way. They just right, made it up for right, the occasion.
0: Right. And George Clooney is silent for weeks on end until the debate performance. Every part of that pissed me off. I'm sorry for my language.
1: Well, you know, they were going to try to run the rapids,
0: yep,
1: right?
0: Yep.
1: They thought, look, if he can survive two evenings on
0: right,
1: a debate stage,
0: right,
1: you know, even in 2020, remember the 2020 campaign? It was coronavirus, right?
0: Right.
1: And so Donald Trump is going around the country, you know, putting on events in front of many thousands of people, mm-hmm, as he loves to do.
0: Mm-hmm.
1: And Joe Biden ran that campaign from his basement.
0: Right.
1: And he rarely came out. When he did come out, he would have these absurd events. Remember this? He would talk to a parking lot.
0: I was just thinking parking lot, yeah.
1: And,
0: Movie theater parking lot or something.
1: And they would have the cars spaced,
0: yeah, yeah,
1: you know, 10 feet apart because it's COVID.
0: Can you
1: right?
0: believe we lived in this country? This was the country we lived in. I know.
1: I couldn't believe it at the time. But all of that was a ruse, which was intended to skate Joe Biden through the 2020 campaign,
0: yep, yep,
1: without it being blindingly obvious that the guy is not all there.
0: Yeah.
1: And so they hid him in his basement. They did everything. It was all pre-recorded. It was all staged. And, you know, they took no chances. And in 2024, you know, what are you going to do if you've got an incumbent president who has been more or less incapacitated for the majority of his 4-year term, if not all of it? And now you got the election coming up. Well, you got an incumbent president.
0: Mm-hmm.
1: How do you not nominate him?
0: Mm-hmm.
1: And remember how Dean Phillips, the congressman,
0: yep,
1: from Minnesota,
0: yep,
1: tried to be the truth teller,
0: yep,
1: who is going, and even Dean Phillips didn't say, I'm doing this because Joe Biden is visibly incompetent. He did it because the Republicans are going to say
0: no,
1: that Joe Biden
0: right,
1: is incompetent.
0: No.
1: And he was shut down by the National Democratic Party. He was just, you know, he was ridden out of town on a rail.
0: No.
1: There was no opposition permitted, and they just tried to bluff it through.
0: It's such a surreal thing to live through this thing, and then to look back only 4 years ago or whatever it is, 6 years ago at this point, I guess, and think that this was the... Anyway, John, thanks for joining us. Thanks for the output you guys do at Powerline. As I said, I wanted to have you on this week just to congratulate you guys again and wish you all an happy anniversary. Please extend my best to Scott as well.
1: We'll do it. Thank you so much. I appreciate it.
0: You betcha. Talk to you soon. We'll be right back.

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2: With SRN News, I'm John Scott. The stock indexes closed higher on Wall Street, adding to the all-time highs they set a day earlier. The S&P 500 adding 0.2%, the seventh straight gain for the index. The S&P also closed out its ninth straight winning week, the longest such streak since 2023. The Dow added 0.7%, the Nasdaq rose 0.2%. A federal judge says Donald Trump's name must be removed from the John F. Kennedy Center for the Performing Arts. U.S. District Judge Christopher Cooper ruled that the rebranding of the Kennedy Center as the Trump Kennedy Center violates the law and ordered that Trump's name be removed from the building within 2 weeks. In health news, the cigarette smoking rate among U.S. adults has dropped to another all-time low last year. This is SRN News.
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13: 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Well, it is a delight to have with us one of the participants in that AG debate last night. He is our state Senate president and candidate for Attorney General Warren Peterson. Peterson for AG.com, his website. Peterson is P-E-T-E-R-S-E-N. Mr. President, welcome back to the show.
14: Thanks for having me on, Seth.
13: I have I've coached a lot of candidate debates, candidates preparing for debating. I've engaged in a lot of debates myself. I have to tell you, I was so impressed with your command of facts and your calm. How do you do it? You're just smart, I guess. I don't know. I would not have been that calm or as in command of so many facts as you were. It's quite an impressive performance, sir.
1: Well, that makes you feel really good. I appreciate that, especially coming from you. That really means a lot. I think, you know, I've been in politics now for 14 years, and when I first got in, I mean, it's difficult. It's difficult when you deal with unreasonable people. It can be difficult with legislature when you deal with people that, you know, they're elected and you're in leadership, but you can't, you know, maybe they're being unreasonable, but you can't do anything about it. So I think part of it is just like expectations. You're used to dealing with some of this. And obviously, I mean, I was kind of aware of the temperament of my opponent. I've seen him, you know, in other debates. And so I kind of, there was an expectation there. But also, I mean, you know, I've been the majority leader of the House. Wow. I've been the Senate president. Wow. And so you've got all of these members that you got to work with and you got to build consensus with.
13: Yeah, and I guess you do get experience in real-time debate over the years by serving in the state legislature the way you have. I just was very impressed. Those debates, those debates do have time constraints on them, so I wanted to have you on and say to you if there was anything you wanted to say that you didn't get a chance to because of the time, you're welcome to do so here. But I also wanted to follow up with you on a few other issues that were touched upon a little bit in the debate last night, but not perhaps brought up by the moderator strongly enough. One of the things you're known for, Senator, Mr. President, is your tough stance on the border and illegal immigration. And there is a thing going across the country that I want people to connect the dots on. If you look to New Jersey, there was a riot against ICE agents in New Jersey yesterday. You have a DA in Philadelphia who told ICE agents, Larry Krasner, told ICE agents, we are going to hunt you down like Nazis after World War II. I want people to understand how important the role of law enforcement is coming from people like you to back up not just state law, but common sense and the riotous, literally physically riotous attacks against law enforcement.
1: Yeah, thank you, Seth. I'm glad you picked up on that and noticed that. It does matter. So you have Minnesota. Maybe the best way to look at it is like this. ICE is in every state in the country.
13: Yeah.
1: Why did what happened in Minnesota?
13: Right.
1: And you probably already talked about this on your show, but clearly it was the contempt that's coming from the top, mm-hmm. this attitude of, that ICE is doing something wrong and, you know, go ahead and rebel against them or put yourself in dangerous situations. And so it's really important that the leadership from the top is, giving proper legal advice at a minimum, which is if you interfere with ICE agents doing their job, it's dangerous. And if you, confront them or if you put their lives in danger, you're putting your own life in danger.
13: Right.
1: That was one thing and I think this is where you're going with this, and you picked up on this, when Chris Mayes started to put out dangerous rhetoric, like the dangerous rhetoric we were seeing in Minnesota, I immediately did what I could to curb that.
13: Good.
1: So I went on social media, we condemned her, law enforcement condemned her, I ended up on national radio, and condemned her, and I know you were part of this. So that really, all of this leadership from us really just pushing back on her dangerous rhetoric.
13: It was dangerous. This was a short segment. Let me take a quick commercial break. We'll give you a longer segment on the other side if you're good for time. You're good for time, right? You have a little more time.
1: Yes, sir.
13: Great. Warren Peterson is our guest, candidate for Attorney General. Peterson for AG.com. His website, Peterson, P-E-T-E-R-S-E-N. Probably don't need to spell it, but just in case. We'll be right back.

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11: 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Warren Peterson is my guest. He is fresh off his debate last night. He is a candidate for Attorney General. Yeah, Mr. President, President of the Senate, Mr. President, if I can, I just want to do a quick reset because I want this audience, I want voters in Arizona to know the stakes here. When Chris Mace, the current Attorney General, earlier this year was asked about ICE agents coming to Arizona, She said it was a recipe for disaster. Those are her words. And then she said these are masked federal officers with very little identification, as if they were breaking the law, sometimes no identification. And then she went into this weird statement about how we have a stand your ground law, that if you reasonably believe that your life is in danger, you can fire on officers. That's what she said. Now, the reason I want to underscore this is it wasn't a one-off. It was a float of an idea that if she is reelected, this will be a validation of this kind of thinking from our chief law enforcement administrator in the state of Arizona. That's the stakes here. And if you think that they're not serious about this kind of stuff and people take this kind of stuff seriously, just look at New Jersey last night.
7: Yeah, 100%. And so it was really on us, you, me, everybody. We really pushed back and I think saved Arizona from turning into Minnesota, but we were literally facing a moment there, really a crisis in Arizona where, because of the recklessness of the attorney general, you could have turned Arizona into Minnesota in a matter of hours.
11: You bet. You bet. Absolutely. Absolutely. Talk to me about, you know, some of your other concerns about Chris Mays and what I would call, I think, the politicalization of the office. It doesn't need to be a political office. In fact, most state attorney generals, you know, it's an oversight and administration position. Yes, you set direction. Yes, you stand for law and order. Yes, you stand as the chief legal officer of the state agencies. But more than anything else, it's about enforcing the law that the democratic processes put into place, not the law that you want to put in place, right?
7: That's exactly right. She thinks she's the legislature. She
11: right.
7: acts like she's the legislature. Right. And she's involved in political lawfare. We are seeing her going after political opponents. And you and I, Seth, we both know when it comes to law enforcement, there are limited resources. Mm-hmm. That means priorities absolutely matter. So if Chris Mays is spending $3 million going after the Trump administration on her little political spats, that is $3 million that is not being spent on keeping Arizona safe.
11: Right. That's exactly right. Tell me how important it is that we keep – now, let me rephrase it. Tell the audience how important it is that you get elected and win this race for attorney general, given how close things are with regard to a very, very, very – closely watched and close gubernatorial race. And as you well know, I don't need to tell you, a very thin majority in the state Senate and state House of Representatives. The AG is our backstop here.
7: Yeah, no, absolutely. You know, we saw when we had the Biden administration, how reckless and out of control, how open the border was. We have laws that we've passed here in Arizona that would now help us protect our border,
11: yep.
7: keep Arizona safe.
11: Yep.
7: Well, Chris Mays is on the other side of that, those issues. But not only that, I mean, more than anything, and here's just like a little sample, and don't kid yourself, like if she suddenly is acting like she's pro-law enforcement. She hasn't fooled law enforcement. In fact, the three big endorsements for law enforcement, I'm 3 for 3 so far.
11: Yep.
7: This is unprecedented. You've never seen a challenger with 3 and the sitting AG is 0. But she's like trying to change her tune right now, but you have to go back and look at her first 3 years. She delayed the death penalty of a heinous murderer for 2 years. She's the one who issues the warrant. She was putting it off. I think the ACLU or somebody applauded her for this. I started to criticize her online, and what do you know? Within 10 days, she issues the warrant. But this just kind of shows you, like, her priority is not crime. It's not keeping Arizona safe. And that's her job.
11: Yep.
7: I mean, that really is the top job. She should be collaborating with every single agency. That has totally broken down. There is not this closeness between the AG and all the local law enforcement like there should be. And that really is the key to closing all of the loopholes between counties and cities, as you have these crimes that happen across the counties and across the cities. You really need your AG to be the person that, you know, closes that all up, because these criminals are like water. They'll just run to the place of least resistance, and they will exploit it.
8: We also need someone like you, I think, to revive a practice that we haven't seen in a few years that I know you're well aware of, where you have someone at the head of a law enforcement agency, an attorney such as yourself, who has the respect of the state legislature to walk them through the goings-on of prospective legislation, someone they can respect and someone who can guide them. She's not anywhere found at the state legislature, and the state legislature, you know, is going to rely on people like you when laws come up with regard to law enforcement.
7: 100%. The law enforcement protection has been happening from the inside of the legislature by people like me, like people like our judiciary chairman. That's not really the way it should be. Right. That's good, but the way it really should be is you have these powerful law enforcement elected officials, like myself, when I'm the next AG, who is collaborating with the county attorneys, the local police associations, the sheriffs, DPS, you know, everybody, and we're meeting at least once a month to collaborate. And then when bad bills hit the legislature, we are down there and we will demolish those soft on crime bills. And then on the other hand, we find something, a loophole. Criminals, these guys are, you know, they're smart. They know how to try to evade things. We go down to the legislature and we pass the bills that will close up these loopholes, and there's nobody who knows more about this than me.
8: That's exactly right. And by the way, I just want to take a moment, too, to thank you. People may not remember, you were the lead plaintiff in representing to the United States Supreme Court that boys don't get to compete against girls in sports here. You were the lead plaintiff in that. Thank you for
7: You're
8: doing
7: welcome.
8: That.
7: You're welcome. What an honor, too. It was amazing. I was there in January. It's incredible to be in the Supreme Court. It was amazing. So
8: well,
7: thank you.
8: Listen, thank you for your calm. Thank you for your command. Warren Peterson, petersonforag.com, his website. I know how busy you are, but I also wanted to get you on the show today before we go into the weekend. Sir, I hope you have a great weekend. Thanks for all you do.
7: Thank you, Seth. God bless.
8: God
7: bye-bye.
8: God bless you, too, as well. Thank you. David, how you doing? You still hanging in there? I know you've been running around today.
12: We're making it happen.
8: Do we need to talk about last night when we come back?
12: Oh, sure, if you'd like.
8: Yeah, I think we may need to. David Dahl and I will be right back.

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4: 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Bill, are you able to hear me? You may not be. No, he's all right. That's fine. David, you told us yesterday that you were... Oh, you can hear me. You can hear me? You can hear me. You're... David, hold your What's the expression? Hold your socks?
5: Hold your peace.
4: Hold your horses for a second. Mr. Bill, you're sitting there quietly eating, and I just so respect your diet. I'm trying to lose some weight myself, and you eat the same thing day in, day out. You know, consistency is, I guess, important for you. Routines are the conditions of sanity, Ralph Waldo Emerson said. And it dawned on me how you can be so happy eating the same thing every day. I know exactly the answer. It just dawned on me. It's something a friend of mine said. Nothing tastes so good as thin. That's what it is with you, isn't it? Because you have like zero body fat. It's impressive. David.
5: Yes, sir.
4: Turning S to you, someone who likes food.
5: I enjoy it.
4: You told us you were going to go see Johnny Paycheck Jr. last night.
5: I did. I saw John Paycheck. It was a great show. Got me in a real honky-tonk kind of a mood.
4: Yeah.
5: I certainly felt like the prettiest girl in the room last night, though I wasn't.
4: Is that something we can say on air?
5: I don't know, but...
4: Did you hear that, Mr. Bill? He said he felt like the prettiest girl in the room. This is not good to hear.
5: I was blessed and gracious to receive basically everything for free last night. I don't know how it happened. And maybe I shouldn't be broadcasting this, or else the drummer will have me for the price of a ticket, because I didn't have to pay for a ticket, I didn't have to pay for my meal,
4: they just
5: I didn't
4: like
5: even
4: you
5: have to pay for
4: yeah,
5: any of my
4: beverages. I think
5: it has beverages.
4: Nothing to do with radio. They just like you as a customer, because you're such a regular over there. I think they've called you family. I think I've heard the owner call you family before.
5: Aw.
4: Yeah. But, all right, well, I'm glad you enjoyed it. Do me a favor, though. Let's not use that construction. You feel like it's pretty. You could have said the most debonair man. Well, yeah, this is. I'm blushing for you.
5: Oh,
4: okay, all right. Listen, folks. I hope you have a great weekend. Thanks for being with us this week on behalf of Miss Terry, Mr. Bill, and David Dahl. God bless you all. Be safe. Class dismissed.

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5: We got breaking news. President Trump to make a final determination on the war with Iran.
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5: Welcome to Seculo for this Friday. 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I'd love to hear from you today. Again, 1-800-684-3110 to get your voice heard on the air. We are covering a breaking news item, and when we say breaking, we mean it was breaking. We had a different show planned, and in the last second, President Trump put out a statement on Truth Social that kind of changed everything of what we were going to be talking about today as well. As we will still talk a little bit later on with Rick Grinnell about the tightening race in Los Angeles, but this is the current breaking news item right now. As we know, President Trump has entered the Situation Room. A statement came out. We'll read it to you. It says, Iran must agree. Then again, this again came out less than, or just about an hour ago. Iran must agree that they will never have a nuclear weapon or bomb. The Hormuz Strait must be immediately open. No tolls for unrestricted shipping traffic in both directions. All water mine bombs, if any, will be terminated. We have removed, through detonation, numerous such mines. It goes on and on. But more importantly, they have been called in to the Situation Room right now. It goes, other items of far less importance have already been agreed to. Again, this is essentially saying that all nukes have to be destroyed. I'll be meeting now in the Situation Room to make a final determination. Thank you for your attention to this matter. President Trump using the term final determination. I think this is a big moment once again.
7: This is what we talked about to some degree yesterday, how there were reports from Axios and others picked it up throughout the day that the parties that were negotiating, the Iranians and the U.S., had agreed to this memorandum of understanding. And what we even said yesterday is it is up to President Trump. He mentioned that, you know, he would make a decision in a few days based off what they had negotiated out. It appears now that this meeting is happening in the Situation Room with his national security team to make a final decision about that agreement. We talked about it yesterday. I want to get your phone calls. If the president is weighing the options right now, how do you feel about this? And we'll get into more of what he said in that post of things that are the demands from the United States and what we think. Will that be in this memorandum of understanding that is the baseline that they negotiate out into a final agreement?
5: Yeah.
7: Or is that what we still have to negotiate? Give us a call, 1-800-684-3110. But this is happening in real time, Logan. If you look at the news channels, it says that they are meeting right now in the Situation Room. Yeah. They're awaiting an update. This is happening, folks, as we are live today.
5: One of the statements in this, or one of the passages in the statement, says ships caught in the strait due to our amazing and unprecedented naval blockade, which will now be lifted, may start the process of heading home. Say hello to your wives, husbands, parents, and families from me, from your favorite president. Again, a little humor there, but realistically, this is what probably needs to be happening. We know the economy has taken a pretty big hit. President Trump knows there needs to be some changes, some movement happening. So maybe, again, sometimes it feels like this show can be on repeat because it feels like we're close to a deal at any day. But this one, using the term final determination, obviously that final determination could be that the war continues. It could be that we have a deal. So who knows what that looks like? Could it be a distraction tactic also? You never know with what goes on in Washington, D.C., but at least we have an update, and I want to hear from you about it right now. What do you think about this? What will make you happy? What will make you upset? Again, President Trump currently heading to there in the Situation Room, making that final determination. As President Trump has also said, the enriched materials will all be dismantled or destroyed. We'll go through a lot of what this all means in the next segment, but I want to hear from you. Phone lines are open at 1-800-684-3110. 1-800-684-3110. That's why we're live here, folks, each and every day, Monday through Friday, noon to 1 p.m. Eastern time. 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
5: Welcome back, Seculo. 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So hit that subscribe button. 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So welcome to the show. Will Haynes in studio. We've got special guest Rick Rennell joining us later on. But today, we are just going to go back to President Trump's statement, which just came out as they rushed to the Situation Room to make what they're calling, what he's calling, in the exact words, final determination on whether we have a deal with Iran. It was a lengthy statement on Truth Social. No character limits there, so he could go, you know.
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5: A show.
10: You can do an article.
5: Yeah, and it's too much.
10: Yeah.
5: But it's a lot of words here. We've highlighted some of them, though. Well, I know you want to address
10: sort
5: of the
10: I went through and took out kind of the bullet points of what this post says. And so here are what he's saying Iran must agree to. That they will never have a nuclear weapon or bomb. The Strait of Hormuz must be immediately opened with no tolls for unrestricted shipping traffic in both directions. All mines, sea mines, must be terminated. The naval blockade will be lifted if Iran agrees to all this. The enriched uranium material, sometimes referred to as nuclear dust, which is buried deep underground, will be unearthed by the United States in close coordination with the Islamic Republic of Iran and the IAEA, that's the International Atomic Energy Agency, and then destroyed. And no money will be exchanged, so no sanctions lifted, etc., until further notice. That is what he is saying Iran must agree to. And they are meeting right now in the Situation Room to make a final determination. So that's where we're at, folks. That is what President Trump is saying Iran must agree to. What we don't know is if that is what he's saying they must agree to in a final deal, or if that is what is in the memorandum of understanding. That is what would give them 60 days of continued ceasefire to further negotiate out these points. That's what I believe he's basically setting what the marker is, what the goalpost is. Iran must agree to this if I were to agree to this further memorandum of understanding. But I think it's also good to see no money will be exchanged. That kind of pours water on all of the reporting that the United States is going to give $24 billion in order to get here.
5: I think that's huge, and I think that's for a lot of people going to be a little bit of a sigh of relief, thinking that in some ways you don't have an IRGC that now comes out of this better than when they did. Now, President Trump is appearing on Laura Trump's broadcast later on in the week, but they've started to put out clips from it. I think it maybe gives you a good little insight of what President Trump's thinking is right now when we're deciding whether what kind of deal we're going to make with Iran. So here, I'll play a little bite from it. This is bite one.
11: Is there a line that they would cross for you to go on the offensive again militarily?
12: Well, a deal that wasn't going to be good for us is the line, ultimately, because, you know, I'm playing it out and we're going to see. And that's what I do. I negotiate. They negotiate. They're very good negotiators. They're crafty. But in the end, we have all the cards because we've defeated them militarily. Look, they have no Navy. Every ship, they have 159 ships. Every one of them are at the bottom of the sea. Every single one. We take pictures of them. We have people going down taking pictures of hundreds of ships. Their Navy is totally gone, 100%. Their Air Force is totally gone, 100%. Their military, we've sort of left it alone because we think that their military is somewhat moderate. They have other people that aren't moderate. We've taken them out. We've taken different forms of leadership out. We've actually left their military alone. People would be surprised to hear that.
5: Yeah, again, I'm surprised to hear that, too. Left the military alone now.
10: Well, in that,
5: that's a little bit of a blurry.
10: Yeah, you have to separate what he's talking about there, because the IRGC in and of themselves have their own military.
5: Right.
10: It is, they have their special forces units, they have their own Air Force, their own Navy, and then there is the regular army of Iran, of the Islamic Republic, and that's more what he's talking about. People that are in military service in Iran that aren't the hardliners, that aren't doing it to necessarily further their career within the government of the Islamic Republic. That is what the IRGC not only controls the Quds forces, the special forces, all of these things. They also control vastly the economy there. So when you look at this, that there's very much a almost a Soviet style, if you want to wrap your head around what the Islamic Republic of Iran is it's a Soviet style government where you have the authoritarian leadership, but then you have this, this bureaucratic, technocratic state that is the IRGC that really controls everything. And that is because the Islamic Republic was born out of a Marxist style revolution. And so while they are theocratic and they have these wild theologies that go towards the apocalypse, they also have a lot of their roots in Marxism. And that is when you, even the timeline, that's when a lot of other Marxist revolutions were going on around the world. They were able to utilize that with the youth of the people of Iran during the day with this populist Marxist movement to get to where they are. And what, how did that play out? Exactly like a Soviet style state where you have the IRGC that controls the economy, that picks and chooses the winners and the losers. And a lot of times the winners and losers, the losers are people that want to live a life. The winners are those that want to go do terrorism around the world. So if you are able to separate the military in what he's saying, he is talking about regular people in military service for the regular army, not IRGC military. And that's where it can get confusing if you just hear the term military, like, well, why would you leave them alone? In some degree, they're hoping, and there's been a hope for a long time, is that the military itself will turn on the government. And they are armed. They do have that ability, but they aren't the diehards. They aren't the true believers in the revolution as the IRGC folks are.
5: All right. Phone lines are open for you at 1-800-684-3110. I do want to hear from you today. 1-800-684-3110. Again, we had a show planned out, and this made some big adjustments, as we know that this is a very big interest to all of you. And I want to know, do you want to see a war in Iran come to an end? Do you want a deal? And if that deal includes, by the way, no financial return to Iran, I think that's something you'd probably be happy about. But what do you think? It's an important time to call in. It's a Friday. I can take as many calls as I possibly can today at 1-800-684-3110.
10: And I had great callers yesterday. Maybe I used them all up, Logan. Maybe they all were like, yeah, we already talked about it.
5: I think the phone lines are broken. That's what I'm telling people right now.
10: Oh, that's
5: they all
10: good,
5: are watching on YouTube
10: say.
5: Right now. They're not one to join us.
10: But I think I want to hear, even if you thought about calling, but someone said something similar yesterday, give us a call again, because it's similar topics. We were at that point yesterday where they were saying the negotiators had come to an agreement on both sides. Now it's before the president. Do you think President Trump should move forward with an agreement with Iran? Do you trust him in this leadership to make the right decision?
5: Yeah, phone lines again are open, as Will said, 1-800-684-3110. I also wanted to give you an opportunity right now. You know, we're wrapping up this week, and we're honestly about to wrap up this month. It's pretty crazy. We're already headed towards the end of this month. What day are we at? The 29th. I mean, that's pretty wild. Is that right? It's the 29th?
10: It is, yeah.
5: 29th of May. This month has flown by. You can be a part of the ACLJ. It's a great time to do it as we head to the end of the month. And the last days of the month are always very important in terms of fundraising. I don't know why, but it always seems like that's when people decide to get motivated and to donate. So if you ever consider donating to the ACLJ, it's a good time to do it. You can also become an ACLJ champion, people that are steady supporters of the organization. It's like a membership. You join. You can cancel anytime, but it's all donations. So every month you'd have an automatic donation that would go out. And what I like about ACLJ champions is you guys determine what that means to you financially. So you could give $5. You can give $5,000. You can give whatever you want in between or above. A champion is a champion for us here. Now phone lines are completely jammed. So, Will, you did a good job.
10: Oh, thank you, Logan. I appreciate the kind words.
5: You see, that's what we do on Friday here. We're nice to each other. Phone lines are open, but not really right now. But I want you to become an ACLJ champion if you can right now. Just some of the very basic stuff we're doing right now. On Monday, we're filing a federal appeals court defending pro-life centers. We are filing complaints with the HHS defending pro-life doctors right now. We're fighting the anti-Israel bias at the UN. We have the, you heard about what CC is doing right now too, but we're filing at the Human Rights Council, and appealing a court ruling, that really gutted a lot of those sanctions supporting Israel. And our international advocacy for persecuted Christians has really expanded. We're defending clients in Pakistan on death row. What's going on in Nigeria? We've all heard about. The ACLJ team is worldwide. And I know it's a little easy to get stuck in your American mindset, and I appreciate that. Look, we're the American center. I understand that's the majority of the content we're going to talk to you about is what's happening here domestically. But the ACLJ is a worldwide effort. You know, we're trying to get our message out to all ends of the earth, and we can't do it without you. So I encourage you to go to ACLJ.org, become a champion if you can. We did lose a few phone lines, so we have three lines open right now. Some of y'all didn't make it. Maybe you weren't kind to the phone screeners. I always say be kind. They hold your fate in their hands. 1-800, your fate of being on air.
10: Glad you clarified that for folks, Logan.
5: 1-800-684-3110. 1-800-684-3110. Rick Rennell's going to be joining us a little bit later. So also, we're going to cover what's happening in Los Angeles. As we know, the election for mayor is starting to actually heat up. But again, Rick always has some thoughts. We'll talk to him about some other topics as well. Phone lines are open for you. But again, last second before we head to break, which is only a 2-minute break. Remember, we don't take these long 8-minute breaks you hear on terrestrial radio or 20-minute breaks. 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Our shortest one is less than a minute. Be a part of the show today at ACLJ.org. We'll be right back.
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5: Welcome back to Seculo. Phone lines are jammed right now, but they'll open up 1-800-684-3110. 1-800-684-3110. A lot of calls. Should we take some?
10: Yeah, I think we should.
5: Let's go Jerry in Rhode Island. Jerry, go ahead.
13: Hello, boys. The phones are working. We're listening. The questions posed were, should we think it go on or not? Those of us who have been listening long enough now know that Trump, on his second term, has rooted out the deep state and has assembled a team that he trusts and therefore we trust. So they get all the information and we're trusting that they will make the right decision.
5: Yeah, Jerry, I think that we do have to at least go into this thinking that there are experts in the room who know maybe a little bit more than we know. But look, we also know that in Washington, D.C., people get influenced by what's happening in the polls. We know what they get influenced by what's happening on social media. It's not immune to that. But I agree with you that there are, you know, some level heads in the room, hopefully, who are addressing this correctly. And that's why I've said even just a little changes, like there's going to be no financial incentive. I think if that stays true, that's a big deal. That is something we need to look at and go, okay, the media narrative was incorrect, or they saw the blowback from people like you and people that, not necessarily you, Jerry, but, you know, people that listen and watch these kind of shows and say, we don't want this to be happening. That would be, or even some of the other government officials, you know, the senators, congressmen who said, we cannot have we can't give them a financial win here in Iran.
10: Right. But also to some degree, if there is to be a final deal, and it is as good of a deal as they have no capacity to enrich uranium, they've given it all up, they will never have a nuclear weapon, the sanctions that are tied to that nuclear program will need to be lifted as a part of that. That is a appropriate exchange of, you're giving up your entire program. The sanctions we put in place on your banking and your industry tied to that would be lifted. And that would be them having access to money. And now the left will try to spin it as giving them money, but it is relief of sanctions if that we get to that point. Now, I don't think that should be a precursor, lifting the sanctions before they agree to do that. That is what a lot of other presidents have tried to do before, saying, hey, we'll lift the sanctions, then we'll negotiate on your nuclear program. You're taking away the power you have over their economy if you relieve them of these sanctions before you even get to the point of dealing with their nuclear program. But we had Mama Bear on Rumble, who's a longtime watcher of the broadcast, said, I trust him, but I'm confused by the path and the length of time he's allowing them to regroup and strike back. I think that is what a lot of people have issue with as well, is how long, you know, the ceasefire was 2 weeks back April 2nd when it went into effect. We're now almost to June.
5: 7 weeks?
10: Almost two full months. It'll be 2 full months on Tuesday since this ceasefire began. And now we're talking about another 60 days under a memorandum of understanding. I don't know that they have the capacity to regroup in the way that we think that they are. Many of the munitions facilities, even the way that they manufactured them, have been completely cut off. A lot of the ability for outside forces to get munitions in. So some of the other countries like China that have supplied them before, Russia, those kind of supply lines have been severed from this. So them rebuilding in that way isn't necessarily as big of a concern, as well as things like when you sink their entire Navy, they can't just get battleships back into service immediately. So I think the damage, I talked about this yesterday to some degree, 13,000 targets were taken out just by the U.S. in Operation Epic Fury. Even if they are trying to rebuild and regroup, you can't do that in 8 weeks. And another 2 months isn't going to really make that lasting of an impact on their regrouping in the way that would give them the ability to start launching the ballistic missiles immediately.
5: A lot of you are just joining us right now. We just saw a spike in numbers on our live stream. So I want to make sure that we address what is going on, because I know a lot of you saw breaking news. President Trump rushes to Situation Room. What's happening? President Trump put out a statement just right before we went on air today, essentially saying, headed to the Situation Room to make the final determination. I mean, look, I'm summarizing. If you see on the screen, it's quite a lot of details. But it ends with, you know, we will be meeting now in the Situation Room to make a final determination. This is on the war in Iran. This is what came out on Truth Social this morning. So that is what the main topic is. If you are tuning in just now and wanting to know what we're talking about with President Trump rushing to the Situation Room to have these final potential meetings. I think that having a final meeting, even if it's not particularly personally the way I would have wanted this to go, I think having some sort of closure is important for the American people right now, and maybe seeing some relief financially, whether it's gas prices, whatever, could at least let people breathe a little easier with what's happening in Iran. We actually have a call kind of related to that. Let's go to Trish in Texas. I know Trish speaks for a lot of people. Go ahead.
14: Well, let me preface this by saying I'm Republican. I'm Christian, raised Episcopalian, now Southern Baptist.
5: There you go.
14: I've supported in every way possible, but I'm to the point that if you even start talking about giving them the, I'm not talking about raising sanctions, lifting sanctions after the fact, fine. That's the reward for them doing what they're supposed to be doing.
5: Sure.
14: But if they get one dime to rebuild anything that we have bought, while President Trump is insistent on distraction, not fulfilling promises that he made to not only save but fix Social Security, I'm 69 years old, so Social Security is why, if we lose the House, the Senate, whatever we lose in the midterm, it will be because we have a president who is saying, I don't care about the midterms. Mm-hmm. The midterms are important. I'm sorry. He is wrong. I beg to disagree. Oh, this Iranian thing has been going on for years and years, and this is probably not the last time we'll deal with it either.
5: Yeah. Trish, I think you speak for a lot of people. So that's why I wanted to make sure you actually got some airtime, and I appreciate you being respectful and kind. And look, I think you feel for a lot of people that even voted for President Trump when there are concerns that are real. This isn't, you didn't just go on here and just scream about, you know, something irrelevant or whatever it may be. I think a lot of us are looking to the midterms and going, okay, I do feel like we've kind of just already accepted some kind of weird defeat for conservatism. And that's strange. And some of that is coming from this. You can say, look, if President Trump wants to say that securing the country is better for him and better for all of us than any sort of election, I don't disagree with that as a holistic statement. It's just whether that is accurate. And that's a discussion point we can have. Phone lines are open for you. We're about to head to our half hour break here. If you're listening on terrestrial radio, some of you don't get the full hour of the show. And that's fine. But really, you're missing out on sort of the most fun part. And that part happens over on ACLJ.org, on YouTube, on Rumble, on Facebook, wherever we live stream. That's where we want you to be part of the conversation. That's it. 12 to 1 p.m. Eastern time. We're live, everybody. So whether you're hearing us later on, that's fine. 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And I'm archived wherever you get your podcasts. 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
5: Welcome back to Seculo. This is the second half hour of the broadcast. Thanks for joining us here on Friday. We appreciate all of you who are watching us, whether live on YouTube, Rumble, Facebook, or ACLJ.org. Welcome to the show. And we have a really full bank of calls right now. We have one line open. We just took a call at 1-800-684-3110. For those just joining us, we do got to restate what the main topic of the day was. And that is, right before we went on air, we had to pivot because President Trump announced that they are making a final determination right now as they head to the Situation Room to meet about the potentially end or the end of the ceasefire, the end of the war or the end of the ceasefire in terms of what kind of deal could happen in Iran, including the opening of the Strait of Hormuz. Will, you got some of those sort of top line items.
10: Yeah, the top line items. This is what President Trump basically is drawing the line in the sand and saying is that Iran must agree they will never have a nuclear weapon or bomb. The Strait of Hormuz must be open immediately. No tolls, unrestricted shipping traffic in both directions. All mines will be terminated if there are any left. Then he's saying the naval blockade will be lifted if they are moving forward in this. Enriched material, that's what they sometimes call the nuclear dust that was buried during the Operation Midnight Hammer, that will be unearthed by the United States, not by Iran or some other third party. But it will be in close coordination and conjunction with the Islamic Republic of Iran, plus the IAEA, and it will be destroyed. This is a key point, too, because this is different than what had been reported earlier in the week, and that was causing some frustration, even especially on the conservative side. He says no money will be exchanged until further notice. So, and this goes back even to the caller that we just had, Trish, which I hear what she's saying, and I think it resonates with a lot of Americans, especially conservatives at this point. And that is a big point. I truly hope that this also means no money will be exchanged. It also means no sanctions will be lifted, because that wouldn't be the United States giving money, exchanging money with Iran. That would be allowing them to access funds from countries they've done business with, banking systems in places that the United States also banks with. Therefore, the sanctions affect those banking institutions. I truly hope that that means that no sanctions will be lifted. I think if sanctions are lifted as a precursor to getting to a deal, that is a negative thing. That isn't the best deal. That is opens yourself up for criticism of it being a JCPOA 2.0. So I think the president has to be very careful with that. And I think that he is clear-eyed and his advisors are clear-eyed. I'm thankful it is Marco Rubio that is Secretary of State, not like Rex Tillerson, which was the very first Secretary of State.
5: In the first administration.
10: I mean, imagine if we were in this situation, it was like Secretary Tillerson is coming out and saying, you know, they will never have a nuclear bomb. I wouldn't trust that per se. But We have Senator, former Senator, now Secretary of State Marco Rubio saying this.
5: Throwing some shade at Rex Tillerson.
10: Well, I mean, he wasn't great. He wasn't great at Secretary of State. And but
5: Will's, Will's naming names.
10: We also have this situation where someone's also pointing back to what Trish said, the caller in the last segment, saying, when, as President Trump said, the midterms don't matter, et cetera, what he did say was that the midterms won't affect his Iran strategy.
5: And I get that.
10: And for better or for worse, I mean, I think as commander in chief, that should be your position. You shouldn't say, I'm going to just end this war because of politics. If you have a stated goal, you should try to finish it. But it does affect it.
5: It's the right thing to do in the terms of if the American people's safety is truly at a breaking point. Who cares about politics at that point? You're talking about nuclear warfare. Yeah, let's put us politics aside here, everyone. But you got to convince the American people that that's the truth. We've been through enough the last 25 years to where you have a lot of people who question a lot of what goes on in terms of war. So make a compelling case. Don't just say, I'm doing it for this. I agree with the sentiment. It's just whether you can convince the American people that that sentiment is true. Coming up next, Rick Grinnell is going to be joining us. We're going to talk about that L.A. mayoral race and a lot more. And then at the end of the show, the last segment, right after that, we're going to take as many calls as we can. So stay on hold if you're on hold right now. Some of you have been on hold for a while. Don't worry, I will get to you. Full bank of calls right now. We'll be right back.
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5: Welcome back to Seculo. Good for you, everyone. We've had some connection issues with Rick Grinnell. So guess what? We're going to take some calls. We got a lot of calls coming in, and some of you have been on hold for 20, 30 minutes, so we'll go ahead and take some of those off the top. Let's go first. I think, let's see here. Let's go to Jane in Florida first, and then we'll pop over. Still, we'll stick in Florida in the next segment, too, or in the next call. Jane, go ahead.
20: Hey, I have been a Trump supporter. I've known him for years in Palm Beach. Okay. Different Gardens Mall. He walked around with Marla and Maples. We love him. He's a businessman for years. But, you know, my two things I had with the last caller, I believe what she said about Trump saying not worried about the midterms, I think that was a stance. That's my opinion. I think it was just to say, hey, we want to get this dealt with. But my question or my thought was, you can't make a deal with the devil. I mean, he's an outlaw, right? So how is that going to cover, Iran having some kind of, you know.
5: Jane, I think it's very interesting when you hear President Trump talk about that they're good negotiators. They're tough guys.
10: They're crafty.
5: Because it is like you're hearing a business deal with tough, shrewd business New Yorkers. But you know on the other end of that phone call is the Islamic Republic of Iran. It does mentally, you know, I mean, maybe that's why he's the right guy for the job right now. Because mentally, you have to think of it sort of as a business deal when you're dealing with people who we know are fairly ruthless.
10: Well, and we're joined now by Rick Rennell. Oh. Rick, you know both the president as well as all of the other individuals that are involved in this decision making. We know that the president is in the situation room with the national security team right now discussing whether or not to move forward on this memorandum of understanding. But to Jane's question here that's calling from Florida, she says, you know, how can, even if on paper everything is right, how does a national security team craft something that we can trust can be enforceable with a regime like Iran?
18: Well, look, I think it's a great question. And the answer really is that President Trump has mastered the ability to go back and forth between diplomacy and military action. That has given his threat not just a simple solution, but his threat is extremely credible. And other countries, other individuals, other leaders move very quickly. They know. Now, the other thing that we have to realize is that we've gotten rid of the leadership in Iran at the A level, at the B level, and at the C level. We're down to D. So we're dealing with people who were very low bureaucrats previously, and now they are in charge making these decisions. And so they don't have a lot of capacity within their government. There's a lot of infighting. It's hard to tell who the leader is because the leadership has been crushed.
5: One of the things, Rick, also that I know our audience is interested in talking about is what's going on in your home state in California. We've talked about many times what people should expect. We know we're just a few days away from that.
10: Tuesday is the primary.
5: Yeah, so probably, but you know, the next time we'll probably hear from you, we'll probably know some of the answers here. But, you know, it looks like the mayoral race, like I said, getting very big national news coverage. In Los Angeles, you're seeing some big names throwing their support behind Spencer Pratt. You're seeing some big names going the exact opposite route and saying this can't be it. This is a very interesting time for Los Angeles because at least, at a minimum, what is happening on the ground there is starting to at least become national news, whether it turns out how maybe all listeners would like to see happen. But look, election day, primary day, and the primary is a little weird in California, but maybe we can open that up for conversation too, Rick. What it looks like headed towards Tuesday?
18: Well, it's such a big day here in California. I am sure about one thing. We are making progress of fixing California. We're making a ton of progress. We're going to win races that we haven't been able to win in the past because of voter registration, because of participation of new people who are feeling energized. I do believe that we have a challenge statewide where our numbers for statewide are just not there yet in terms of conservatives and Republicans coming together and frustrated voters. So the question is are we going to have enough to win a statewide office? I tend to think we don't yet. And I say that not because I want to discourage people, but because I want people to be encouraged and not think this is going to be terrible Tuesday night if we don't win a big statewide election, if we don't see growth. This is just the primary. We're hoping to get some of our people into the top two, but this is still a Democratic state. We've got work to do. When it comes down to individual races, like the mayor's race with Spencer Pratt, I think Spencer Pratt has done a good job by saying he's not a Republican. He's not a traditional politician. He's winning the frustrated Democrat vote, which is a huge vote in Los Angeles, and they just won't vote for Republicans yet. But they are frustrated, and they will vote for someone like Spencer And I think that he has done a phenomenal job of articulating common sense policies, and he's coming at it from a non-politician standpoint, and that's an attractive thing right now in this atmosphere.
10: Rick, you know that they're scared in LA when you start to see the Hollywood types coming out cutting messages and promos for Mayor Bass, which it's shocking that people are willing to go that far to endorse her at this point after the job she's done in LA. But what we do see in the most recent polling is what's pretty close to, within margin of error, a three-way tie. We have a jungle primary system in California where the top two vote getters, regardless of party, are the ones that move forward on the ballot in November. Do you think we are at a point with all the work he's done? You've even talked about the savviness of being a frustrated politician, not a partisan politician. But do you think that that there is hope on Tuesday to see Spencer Pratt move to the general election ballot in November on Tuesday with the numbers that we're seeing?
18: Yeah, I do. I'm pretty hopeful. I think he will be someone who is in the top two for sure. I know Spencer has talked about trying to win it outright with 51%. I think that he is on pace right now to make it into the top two for sure. And then we're going to have a Pratt summer. It's going to be all about going after Karen Bass and showing that common sense reform is better than what we have right now.
19: It's so interesting, Rick, because California, you know, we know California's, we spend a lot of time there. You obviously are there. A lot of actors, a lot of people who believe in a lot of interesting things. And you know, I was watching a clip from an interview where they're trying to do like a gotcha moment on him because he is a collector of crystals and rare earth minerals. And I was like, of any place that is going to start going after somebody for having a collection of crystals, now you have liberals who are going to be attacking somebody over something like this. It's absurd.
18: Yeah, it is absurd. I mean, in many ways, the way Spencer talks about these issues, though, he really is bringing in people. He's bringing in the typical Southern California, resident. And it's a very outdoor.
19: Yeah, but they're panicking. They're panicking and can't come up with anything. And it's like, well, maybe people will think this is weird.
18: Well, I think people look at it and they say, look, he's from Southern California. This is a Southern California right. thing. And it's helping him. And the way he's handling the criticism, though, is so good. His language is not a politician's language. It's blunt. It's common sense. And it reminds me of somebody else we know.
19: Yeah, absolutely, Rick. I appreciate you chiming on here today. I know we had some technical issues, and I always appreciate it. And we'll have Rick back on next week to discuss, I guess, the fallout of what actually happens. But look, when we get back from this segment, we have a ton of calls, mostly to do with Iran. If you have a call about California, you can call in as well. I think we have a call from California being screened right now. So that's at 1-800-684-3110. Phone lines are completely jammed right now, but we will do our best to get to as many of the calls as we can. If you've been on hold over 20 minutes, I'm going to get to you. If you've been on hold over 15 minutes, I'm going to do my best. And beyond that, just stay on hold, and I will do my best to get to as many of you as you can. Keep it tight, keep it concise, and we'll move forward through a lot of these calls coming up in the next segment to wrap up our week. And again, if you're brand new here, we do this show Monday through Friday, each day, 12 to 1 p.m. Eastern time. You should be joining us, whether that's on YouTube, Rumble, whatever it may be. Hit that subscribe button. Be a part of it. Let me know in the comments right now. If you got nothing to say, let me know where you're watching from. We have a worldwide audience. And that is not me, you know, just talking. Worldwide, people watch this show each and every day. Let me know where you're watching from. Be a part of that conversation, whether on YouTube, Facebook. If there's a chat feature, let me know. If I'm not looking at it, we got a team who looks through all the comments, gives me all the information, gives me the cool questions and comments that comes in. Maybe they don't tell me if someone says anything mean about me, but you know what? I see it occasionally. It's okay. You know what? It is what it is. Stay on hold if you're on hold. 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
19: That's the rock stylings of Rudy Landa, who I saw just the other day.
10: He's a good man.
19: Him. He is a good man, that Landa. Hopefully he's watching right now, so you know, shout out to him. But with that, though, I saw all of you chiming in where you're coming from. That's really awesome to see. But now it's time to take phone calls from around the country. Will, where you want to start?
10: Let's start with Ann from Pennsylvania Online 4, ACLJ champion. Ann, you're on Seculo.
22: Hey guys, how are you? Wonderful ACLJ. I just love you guys. Listen, I just want to say really quickly about Iran. You know, we're never going to agree fully on the decisions that a commander-in-chief makes at the end of the day. I just fully trust him. And I just want to say also, I disagree with the caller, the previous caller, about the midterms. Trump is continually being misunderstood, taken out of context. Of course he cares about the midterms. Why did he have all these amazing endorsements that won? Why did he win three times in a row? Because I believe 2020 was stolen. And also, if the midterms were ever lost, it's the voters to blame. Even if Trump didn't care about the midterms, which is not true, but even if he didn't care, is that going to stop me from going out and voting in the midterms? No. In fact, I'm going to be even more enthusiastic to vote MAGA, yeah, straight down the line. Well, you know what I'm saying, guys?
10: To that point as well, and one, if the commander-in-chief said, you know what, I actually care more about the midterms than the ongoing conflict we have, that would be criticized as well, because you should not say that. You shouldn't say, I care about politics at home more than I care about actual conflict with a threat to our national security. So, yes, a commander-in-chief shouldn't say that, even if that is weighing on his mind. Two, your point about the midterms not just being about the president, that is correct. It also has to do with the candidates. And in some places, you have better candidates than others. You see that. Typically, there is a little bit of a referendum on the first midterm after a presidential election where you see more seats flip. But that doesn't have to happen if people are energized and get out there and vote. But also to that point as well, it's not like the majorities in the House and Senate have delivered a ton of things other than the big, beautiful bill. It's not like all of his legislative priorities have gotten through Congress.
19: Look, we got 6 minutes, and I appreciate it. 6 minutes and five callers. We're going to do our best to get through as many of these as we can. And shout out to our UK viewers who are watching right now. I see a few of you chiming in. Let's go to David, who's calling in Florida. Been on hold for a while. David, go ahead. Oh, hold
23: hey,
19: on, David.
23: Brother.
19: There you go.
23: Trump's doing great.
19: Yep. All right.
23: Can you hear me?
19: Yeah, we got you. What's your statement? What you got?
23: Well, Trump's doing great. He should go ahead and hit them. All this weight and stuff that gives them ways to get their weapons through other countries and through the six roads they have open at this time.
19: All right.
23: And all the Somalis that's in this country, he needs to take the National Guard and surround
19: them. David, all right. I appreciate your call. I think that some of it, you got to remember, let's go back to your first statement, not the last one. Let's go to the first statement of saying, you know, can we just get it over with? You know, you said the caller threw the bomb. Remember what we did first. I mean, the first day of this operation, you had the removal of the top leaders of the entire government. You know, you had a very clear, decisive attack on these leaders who had been controlling this country for a very, very long time. Now, you see a very wounded Iran. Now, was it everything I wanted? Not necessarily. It's not necessarily going to be what any of us necessarily all wanted, but it is what it is. But thank you for calling. I'm going to move on. Let's go to Rob, who's been on hold for a long time. Rob, line two, go ahead.

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2: Very, very careful when you're dealing with this. Now, do I assume President Trump has people in play that are doing these conversations that understand that as well? Of course. And we're seeing sort of the PR version publicly as they negotiate this out. But Rob, your story is not unlike a lot of people's story here in this country. You're not unlike me, who wanted to see a very strong change in Iran. President Trump has said it's the people need to do that. He can't necessarily go in and do that. Maybe we've learned somewhat from what happened in Iraq and what happened in Afghanistan, that it doesn't always end up the way the American people want to, because the Western world is not the same as what's happening in the people, as you said, that are in charge. But Rob, I appreciate your call and your statement. I do want to try to take a couple more calls and just get them out. So Dan, go ahead. Line one, you're on the air.
3: Thank you. Thank you for taking my phone call. A man that's in his 60s who voted for Trump three times. We were told for over 30 years by a certain country that Iran was about weeks, if not months, away from getting a nuclear bomb. This has been going on for over 30 years. We were told no new wars. We were going to take care of the American people, cut energy costs in half, fuel prices were going to go down. Can anybody name me one thing that is better in his second term for the American people? His first term, the economy was rocking. The second term, things are so bad for the American people. People are losing their homes, cars, everything. He needs to concentrate on the American people. This certain country that's gotten us in the war.
2: All right, Dan, I'm only cutting you off for time, and not just because of what you're talking about here with Israel and all of that. You can be as shielded as you want. I understand the real frustration here. I understand that a lot of what's happening right now isn't what you voted for. I think that's why you've seen the changeover, a lot of the cabinet. You've seen so much happening, because I don't necessarily disagree with you. I disagree with you on the issue, but I understand it not being what you felt like you signed up for.
4: Well, and to be fair, Dan, I can name some things that are better for the American people. We see all the massive fraud that's been uncovered and prosecuted finally. You're seeing, the stock market, which people say that's not everyone. Anyone who has a pension or a 401k that affects is at record highs. There are things that aren't specifically as good as people would like at this point. The inflation rate is less than half of what the Biden administration had. They were at 9%. Inflation is way down comparatively. There are things that are better. It may not be everything you wanted. Also, the tax cuts in the big, beautiful bill, they affect everyday Americans. It's not just billionaires, like everyone wants to say. So, yeah, I think there are things that are better. I also think if you did trust President Trump, as people say they do,
2: right,
4: how can you believe that the anti-Semitic conspiracy theories that he's controlled by Israel can be true?
2: Well, yeah, I mean, that's sort of the thing. If you're saying, well, they've been saying this for years, well, then why did he all of a sudden decide this was the time? You knew gas prices were going to rise. And that's why he said the midterms don't matter. You don't think he said the midterms don't matter. And what he's saying is, if the evidence was pointing towards the safety of America, he had no choice than to do this. You can agree or disagree with that, but that's the statements that he's been making.
4: He also said in 2016, when he was running for president, Iran can never have a nuclear weapon.
2: Yeah.
4: That's been a clear policy goal of his since before he was president the first time.
2: All right, this is the last 30 seconds of our week. We appreciate you all joining us today. I want you to support the work of the ACLJ. Become an ACLJ champion if you can. You've heard about our incredible legal work all week. Today we spent a little bit more on the news. That's going to happen too. We got to make sure we cover both here. The media side and the legal side work hand in hand. Same organization. You can be a part of it as well. That's one of the cool parts. Become an ACLJ champion today. It's an ongoing supporter given a recurring gift every month. 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Be part of that incredible, steady supporters. That's at ACLJ.org, and we'll talk to you later on next week.
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4: News this hour from Town Hall. I'm John Scott. A federal judge has ruled Alabama's use of nitrogen gas to carry out executions does not violate the U.S. Constitution. U.S. District Judge Emily Marks rejected claims the method causes excessive suffering. The ruling came after the first bench trial in the nation examining the constitutionality of the execution method. The method has been used to put 9 people to death, 8 in Alabama and 1 in Louisiana. A federal judge says Donald Trump's name must be removed from the John F. Kennedy Center for the Performing Arts.
5: U.S. District Judge Christopher Cooper ruled that the rebranding of the Kennedy Center as the Trump Kennedy Center violates the law and ordered that Trump's name be removed from the building within 2 weeks. The judge said Trump can't close or rename the Kennedy Center, ruling that it cannot be officially named for anyone else unless Congress approves it. Congresswoman Joyce Beatty, an Ohio Democrat, sued President Trump and others to stop the unlawful renaming of the Kennedy Center. Bill Alexander, Washington.
4: And the death toll remains at 3 after a Dallas apartment explosion. Firefighters were preparing to evacuate residents when that Oakland apartment building exploded. A huge fire ensued. Tech gives stocks a big boost.
6: Stocks closed higher on Wall Street, adding to all-time highs they set a day earlier. The S&P 500 rose 0.2% Friday. Tech stocks led the way, including a gain of more than 32% for Dell Technologies. That came after the company delivered profits that blew past expectations and raised its outlook. Dell said it was seeing powerful demand for AI computing. The Dow added 363 points. That's about 0.7%. The NASDAQ Composite rose 0.2%. The price of a barrel of Brent crude oil fell 1.7%. Seth Sutton, New York.
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16: Larry Elder here, the sage from South Central, the prince of Pico Union, the czar of common sense, the great Eldersky, Don Lorenzo. Welcome to the program. No Victor Krebs allowed because we've got a country to save.

0: 888-971-SAGE, 888-971-7243. I am Larry Elder. We are Salem News Channel. Happy Friday, everybody. We have so much to get to. This hour, we're going to talk to California Republican gubernatorial candidate Steve Hilton. In the second hour, we're going to talk to Treasury Secretary Scott Bessent about the status, among other things, of Operation Economic Fury against Iran, and what's the deal with Trump's face on a $250 bill. Vice President J.D. Vance reportedly says a deal with Iran is, quote, very close, end quote. Now get this. California state colleges and universities stopped using the SAT. Now 600 faculty members have signed a letter calling for the system to reinstate standardized testing. Why? They're saying these 6 years of experimenting without the SAT, the purpose of which was to enroll more so-called disadvantaged students, has backfired and allowed the admission of large numbers of students who simply cannot do the work. We will revisit the criminal charge brought against Trump by Manhattan DA Alvin Bragg. Just how bogus was the charge, not according to moi, but according to CNN's senior legal analyst. Trump trots out a nickname for Texas Democrat Senate candidate James Tallarico. New York Governor Kathy Hochul bans masks for ICE agents, even after an activist promises to kill federal agents and their families. All of this and more. Again, 888-971-7243, 888-971-SAGE, dissent. It's welcome. Speaking of dissent, last couple of days we had a couple of fairly contentious phone calls with the two Davids. I'm assuming they're two different Davids. And the argument was over the assertion that Donald Trump is a felon, a convicted felon. And I asked exactly what was the charge. I outlined what the charge was, and so when one of the Davids called, they simply reiterated what I'd already said. So it would have been interesting to know what he would have said had I not already outlined what the charge was, but put that aside. When Trump ran against Hillary in 2016, you remember this, number 31?
1: Can fact check him in real time. Last time at the first debate, we had millions of people fact checking, so I expect we'll have millions more fact checking because, you know, it is, it's just awfully good that someone with the temperament of Donald Trump is not in charge of the law in our country.
2: Because you'd be in jail.
3: Secretary Clinton.
0: Okay, now you remember that, right? During the rallies, lock her up, over a couple of things, over the violation, in my opinion, clearly, of the Espionage Act by having unsecured server in her basement on which she sent and received classified information that was stamped classified information. She lied about it. And remember, James Comey does this big presentation, and he outlined the case against her. And at the last minute, he said, but no reasonable prosecutor would have prosecuted her because she lacked the intent. I urge you to read the Espionage Act. Intent is not required. All you have to do is be recklessly negligent, and she clearly was. Now, what did Donald Trump do when he got into office, Trump 1.0? Despite at his rallies, people chanting, lock her up, despite the bogus Steele dossier, despite the clear violation of the Espionage Act, what did he do? Nothing. Why? He thought prosecuting her would divide the nation. Kind of a quaint notion now, isn't it, given what happened to this man? So keep that in mind when you're talking about Trump being a convicted felon. But about being a convicted felon, can we go over that again? I told the two Davids that the charge against Donald Trump by Alvin Bragg, who ran promising to get Trump, which I think is a violation of the canons of ethics for a DA to do in the first place, again, put that aside. The charge against Donald Trump is that his payments for Stormy Daniels, which he characterized as legal expenses, somehow violated New York state law. And I said yesterday that there were many experts, including experts on left-wing programs, that went, huh? What? What kind of charge is that? The senior legal analyst for CNN is a guy named Eli Honig. He wrote a very long article in New York Magazine also left-wing. May I read you portions of it? Well, sure, Larry, it's your show. Headline, prosecutors got Trump, but they contorted the law. He talks about the conviction. Quote, the jury did its job. But this case was an ill-conceived, unqualified mess. Plenty of prosecutors, writes Mr. Honig, have won plenty of convictions in cases that should not have been brought in the first place. But they won. Is no defense to a strained, convoluted reach unless the goal is to win now by any means necessary and worry about the credibility of the case and the fallout later. Did I mention this is the CNN senior legal analyst? So when you go around calling Donald Trump, hey, convicted felon, there were 34 counts. You can take the same charge and make a whole bunch of different counts out of it. Doesn't make the charge any less bogus. Mr. Honig continues. The judge donated money. A tiny amount, but in plain violation of a law, of a rule prohibiting New York judges from making political donations of any kind. He made it to a pro-Biden, anti-Trump political operation, including funds that the judge earmarked for, quote, resisting the Republican Party and Donald Trump's radical right-wing legacy, close quote. He continues with folks had been just fine with the judge saying on the case if he had donated a couple of bucks to reelect Donald Trump forever? Absolutely not. Mr. Honey continues. I hope the two Davids are listening. D.A. Alvin Bragg ran for office in an overwhelmingly Democratic county by touting his Trump-hunting prowess. He brazenly and falsely boasted on the campaign trail, quote, it is a fact I have sued Trump over 100 times, close quote. Most importantly, continues Mr. Honig, the DA's charges against Trump push the outer boundaries of the law and due process. Let me read that sentence again. More importantly, the DA's charges against Trump push the outer boundaries of the law and due process. That's not on the jury. That's on the prosecutors who chose to bring the case to the judge who let it play out as it did. The DA's press office and its flacks proclaim that falsification of business records charges are commonplace, and indeed the office's bread and butter. That's true only if you draw definitional lines so broad as to render them meaningless. But when you impose such meaningful search parameters, the truth emerges. The charges against Trump were obscure and nearly entirely unprecedented. In fact, no state prosecutor in New York or Wyoming or anywhere has ever charged federal election laws as a direct or predicate to a state crime against anyone for anything. None ever. Even putting aside the specifics of the election law, the Manhattan DA itself almost never brings any case in which the falsification of business records is the only charge. He continues. Sometimes I speak quickly. I'm trying to slow down. He continues. Standing alone, falsification charges would have been mere misdemeanors under New York law, which posed two problems for the DA. First, nobody cares about a misdemeanor, and it would have been laughable to bring the first ever charge against a former president for a trifling offense that falls within the same technical criminal classification as shoplifting a Snapple and a bag of Cheetos from a bodega. Second, the statute of limitations on a misdemeanor, 2 years, likely has long expired on Trump's conduct, which dates to 2016 and 2017. So, to inflate the charges up to the lowest level felony and to electoral shock them back to life, the DA alleged the falsification of business records was committed, quote, with intent to commit another crime, close quote. Another crime, which incorporates unlawful means. Inexcusably, the DA refused to specify what these unlawful means actually were, and the judge declined to force him to pony up. In key respects, he concludes, the charges against Trump are not just unusual. They were crafted individually for the former president and nobody else. Even Manhattan DA employees reportedly call this a zombie case because of its various legal problems. It's better characterized as a Frankenstein case, cobbled together with ill-fitting parts into an ugly, awkward, but more or less functioning contraption that might ultimately turn on its creator. Wow. I want every father and grandfather listening to hear this. 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
1: 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Larry Elder, Salem News Channel. Today, we are closing out another week of my special Angel Tree campaign. So before your weekend starts, I'm asking you to open your wallets and your heart as we help some really great kids who, through no fault of their own, sometimes carry a stigma because they have a mom or a dad in prison. We can send them to camp, however, for a whole week with other kids with a mom or a dad in prison. Out in the air, horseback riding, other activities, in a Christ-centered environment. Just go to my website, LarryElder.com. There's an Angel Tree banner at the very top. Consider making a generous donation. It takes $200 to send a child to a camp for a week, $400 to send two, $600 to send three, whatever you feel led to give to my Angel Tree campaign. The nonprofit prison fellowship provides kids with an incarcerated parent a week away from bad neighborhoods and the dangers of drugs and gangs. Here's Betsy Wright, Senior Director of Angel Tree, on what awaits the kids you will sponsor.
2: 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And sometimes at home, they don't. They get to sleep in their own bed, which we take for granted. But a lot of times if you're in a single income household with lots of kids, like you're sharing beds, sharing bedrooms, and it just breaks down the walls and they can relax and feel safe.
1: 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As I attempted to explain to the two Davids, Hillary Clinton and the DNC bought that fake Steele dossier with campaign money. They call it a legal expense. And they were fined by the Federal Elections Commission. I think it was around $150,000. Donald Trump was not fined, but Donald Trump got prosecuted criminally. Hillary and the DNC did not. Let me just end what Mr. Eli Honig said. He had two more paragraphs at the end of this very long article in the New York Magazine, by the way, dated May 31, 2024. Headline, "Prosecutors got Trump, but they contorted the law." So I urge you to read it yourself. And you see how bogus this whole thing was, how convoluted this whole thing was, how unprecedented this whole thing was, all designed to get Trump by a DA who ran promising to get Trump and did so in a jurisdiction where almost 90% of the people voted against Trump. Here's how he ends this very long article where he's outraged by this. And again, he's the senior legal analyst on CNN, not exactly Trump territory. Quote, "Trump will appeal, as is his right, and he's certain to contest the inventive charges constructed by the DA. I won't go so far as to say on appeals he's likely to win, but he's going to have a decent shot at a reversal." Last paragraph. "No man is above the law. It has become cliche, but it is an important point. It's also worth pausing to reflect on the importance of this core principle. It's also meaningless if we tolerate deviations from ordinary process and principle to get there. Here, prosecutors got their man, for now at least, but they also contorted the law in an unprecedented manner in their quest to snare their prey." End of quote. Now, if you feel good about this, if it doesn't bother you, just say so. But don't tell me that these were legitimate charges when no one ever, ever, ever had been prosecuted for this kind of, quote, falsification of records as a felony. It would have been a misdemeanor. The statute of limitations expired after 2 years, so they contorted to make it into a low-grade felony so they could still go after this guy. And again, the senior legal analyst on CNN, Eli Honig, wrote this very long article where he called the charge against Donald Trump bogus. Now that brings us to the civil lawsuit that was filed against him by E. Jean Carroll, claiming that he sexually abused her. This is an article in Town Hall, just came out today. Headline, uh-oh, E. Jean Carroll may have committed perjury. And it talks about a deposition where she said she received no outside funding for her lawsuit against Trump. However, it was later revealed that a billionaire and Trump hater named Reid Hoffman had paid legal fees and expenses. Another article from Twitchy, conservative publication. Whoa, here is what the case against E. Jean Carroll is really about. Cooked up at a Trump resistance party. Quote, Byron York is shining a light on the reported criminal investigation into E. Jean Carroll. According to York, the probe appears to zero in on the very origins of Carroll's case, a story that traces back to a swanky Manhattan resistance party where anti-Trump operatives, deep-pocketed donors, and eager lawyers cooked up the defamation lawsuit that later ballooned into a full-blown battery claim under New York's specifically tailored Adult Survivors Act. Who are these people, writes the article, who does that? This is another one, PJ Media, another conservative outlet, came out today. Headline, now we know who was really behind E. Jean Carroll's bogus allegations against Trump. He talks about some of the charges made against Trump by her. Quote, Carroll has claimed without any evidence that Trump raped her sometime 1995, 1996. She can't remember which year. We're supposed to believe that she simply stayed quiet about it through Trump's rise to fame in politics, through his 2016 presidential run, through the wave of Me Too accusations that dominated the news cycle, said nothing about it for decades, and her stated reason ranged from her concern over her elderly Republican mother's health to worries that speaking about Trump might actually help Trump win key states. It wasn't until 2019 that she came forward with her bizarre allegations. She didn't tell the police, didn't go to an elected official, didn't go to a journalist. She chose to disclose it in a book. Why? Because no other option would generate royalties. It goes on and on and on. So she may be in trouble, assuming there is an investigation into possible perjury. So these are the cases that have been brought against Donald Trump, a convicted felon, somebody who has been found liable for sexual abuse. Not rape, sexual abuse. All bogus. I'm Larry Elder.

0: With SRN News, I'm Ron Taylor. President Trump met with his advisors for about 2 hours today, but has not yet made a decision on whether to move forward with a deal to extend the Iran ceasefire and reopen the Strait of Hormuz. Iran said the agreement has not been finalized. Ahead of Friday's meeting, the president said he was looking forward to making a final determination. A federal judge has ruled that the president's name was illegally added to the Kennedy Center and blocked the administration from closing the cultural arts venue for major renovations. President Trump said in response that he's backing away from his proposed renovation and returning control of the arts institution to Congress. Louisiana is enacting a plan to try to help Republicans maintain control of the House in November. Republican Governor Jeff Landry signed the redistricting plan into law Friday in a bid to give Republicans a better chance to pick up an additional seat. The state's Republican-controlled legislature passed a plan in response to late April's Supreme Court ruling. This is...
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10: Triple 8-971-SAGE, 888-971-7243. I am Larry Elder. We are Salem News Channel. Isn't it interesting how Donald Trump is being accused of being vindictive and of using the DOJ to retaliate against his enemies, yet brought no charge against Hillary Clinton over the violation of the Espionage Act, which he clearly violated? brought no charge against her for the fake Steele dossier that she paid for which she was, as I said earlier, fined by the FEC. I'm going to read you the paragraph again. That's probably the most in-your-face paragraph by the senior legal analyst, Eli Honig, about the charge brought against Trump by Alvin Bragg. Quote, "The charges against Trump are obscure and nearly entirely unprecedented. In fact, no state prosecutor in New York or Wyoming or anywhere has ever charged federal election laws as a direct or predicate state crime against anyone for anything. None. Ever. Even putting aside the specifics of the election law, the Manhattan DA itself almost never brings any case in which falsification of business records is the only charge," end of quote. Now, you might ask the two Davids, intelligent guys, how did they not know that there was a lot of criticism about this basis for this case from the left? I'll tell you why. You're not going to get it on ABC, NBC, CBS, which a lot of older people still get their primary news source from. But most Americans get their primary news source from the feeds on their phones. Microsoft, Apple, Google, Yahoo, YouTube, and TikTok. So I went on AI, I posted the article I just read you, and I asked, out of the primary news feeds I just now mentioned, how many of them use this story and send it out? And here's the answer I got. As far as Google is concerned, it said, there's no way to determine how prominently Google surfaced it or how many users used it. As far as Apple, whether Apple's algorithm featured it is not publicly disclosed. Yahoo News, quote, "I found no evidence that this particular Honig article was republished as a Yahoo News article." Microsoft Aggregates, no public data showing how widely it was pushed. TikTok, no reliable public data showing TikTok's algorithm distribution of the article itself. So we have no idea. Very likely, though, it wasn't used. So if you get your source from these so-called aggregate sources, you probably know nothing about it. Now, here's something that should make you angry. 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Now, this brings us to the Letitia James case. That was also a civil lawsuit. Hope the two Davids are listening. Letitia James, like Alvin Bragg, ran promising to get Trump. Again, I believe this is a violation of the canons of ethics. She was elected to AG promising to get Trump. I mentioned yesterday that I worked as a second-year law student in the L.A. County DA's office. And they told me, if you read the canons of ethics for DAs, their goal is to do justice, not to get people. What did she do? She filed a lawsuit against Trump, alleging that he defrauded banks by inflating the value of its properties in order to get loans. Now, the banks have their own appraisers, and if Donald Trump inflated the property beyond reason, the banks would have caught him because they had their own appraisers. Moreover, the banks weren't complaining. And on appeal, a judge asked the lawyer for Letitia James, have you ever brought a case like this where the banks themselves were not complaining? And the lawyer had to admit that they had not. So this is what this man has been up against for the last 10 years. It's absurd. I'm Larry Elder.
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10: It looks like his call just dropped off. We'll get him back in just a second. While we are waiting, can we just summarize what I've just been saying for the last 45 minutes or so? The case against Donald Trump brought by Alvin Bragg, absolutely bogus. Unprecedented, according to the senior legal analyst on CNN. Case against Donald Trump brought by Letitia James, bogus. Name a situation where you bring a case against somebody for allegedly defrauding banks, but the banks themselves don't say they were defrauded and say they will continue to do business against the defendant. Can you think of a case like that? And then you have the E. Jean Carroll case, where she apparently lied and claimed that nobody was paying her legal expenses when an anti-Trump billionaire guy paid for the legal expenses. So she reportedly might even be prosecuted for perjury. We'll find out. And then the other charges against Donald Trump went supernova, meaning they exploded and didn't go anywhere. The charge claiming that he was engaging in some sort of insurrection because he dared give a speech on January 6th where he said, peacefully and patriotically, make your voices heard. That one went nowhere. And the case against him alleging that he unlawfully possessed documents that were classified when Biden had more documents in more places and did not have the power to declassify them. The special prosecutor said that he was an elderly man with a poor memory, so therefore we're not going to bring any charges against him. And Biden, by the way, has filed a lawsuit against the Trump DOJ because they want to publish the interview that he had with the special special prosecutor, Robert Hur. Steve, are you there?
0: I'm here, Larry. I'm so sorry. I'm driving around and the signal's really bad, but let's try and do what we can.
10: Okay. As I was mentioning, the website again is stevehildenforgovernor.com, stevehildenforgovernor.com. Steve, a couple polls have come out. The Public Policy Institute puts Becerra at 23%, you at 20%, Steyer at 15%. And then we have the UC Berkeley poll that has Becerra at 25%, you at 21%, and Steyer at 19%. How do you see it, Steve?
0: Yeah, I agree with you. That's the important one to focus on, Larry, because a lot of people are looking at these polls, some of the other ones, where I'm leading or there's more of a gap, me and Becerra at the top and then a bit of a gap, and saying, it's pretty clear what's happened. You know, Steve's good, it's all fine. I don't see it that way. That poll that you just cited shows a tight race, and we still have a real possibility that you can end up with two Democrats in the top two, which is a complete disaster. Obviously, that means we'll have no change, no chance for change, because there'll be no Republican governor candidate. But it's much worse than that. If we don't have a Republican governor candidate, that will completely demoralize the party, completely depress Republican turnout. We will have no chance in the congressional seats, which could be vital for hanging on to the House, the state and state assembly and Senate, even voter ID. And so it's incredibly important we realize that everybody who wants change, it's not now anything personal about me and Chad Bianco or whoever you prefer. We're over that now. We've had the debates. We've had a year of this. It's now down to the math. There's only one candidate that can make it to the top two, and that's me. And every vote for Chad or anyone else actually runs the risk of bringing us two Democrats in the top two. We've got to be very serious about this right now.
10: Absolutely. And Steve, Chad Bianco knows exactly what you said. I'm sure he understands that analysis. You add up Chad Bianco's numbers and yours, you clearly are the front runner. Has there been any discussion between the two of you about Chad dropping out?
0: Yes, we have. He's not going to do that. I don't make any judgment on that. I'm just reporting the fact. Mm-hmm. And we have a perfectly cordial relationship. We saw each other a week ago at an event in Fresno. It's fine. I'm just speaking now to people who support Chad. And I respect you for supporting Chad. It is nothing personal. We agree on nearly every aspect of policy. That's been very clear in all these TV debates. It's very clear that that's the way it is. It's not about that anymore, and I've always said my door is open to working with Chad and anyone who wants to bring change to California, and that remains the case, regardless of whether he personally drops out. What I'm really saying now is to Chad's supporters who are thinking, I just explain one of the narratives that I hear out there. It's very important we address it directly. I hear people say, look, Steve looks like he's going to be in the top two. That's fine. Let's try and get Chad in there as well, and then we'll have two Republicans. And I like the idea of that, but I'm afraid it's just a fantasy.
10: Mm-hmm.
0: The Democrats wouldn't allow it, and Chad is too far behind. I mean, on one of these polls today, I'm on 27, Becerra's 26, and Chad is on 9. You know, he's really not going to be able to get in the top two. So I appreciate very much any Chad Bianco supporter, or even one of mine, saying, let's try and help Chad get in the top two. Then it's two Republicans, then we guaranteed change. Of course, that would be amazing, but it's just not reality. The reality is that if you vote for Chad, I'm afraid right now that's helping the Democrats, and we can't do that.
10: Steve, what explains the rise in the polls of Javier Becerra, and why hasn't all the money that Tom Steyer spent, I understand over $200 million, caused him to do better in the polls?
0: It's insane, isn't it? $216 million at the last counting.
10: Yeah.
0: It could be that there's just fatigue. You know, there comes a point where how much money you have,
10: mm-hmm.
0: you know, that people aren't buying what you're selling. I mean, he's never been in the lead. We're beating him in every poll, and he spent about $216 million. We spent about $2 million on ads. He's outspending us like 100 to 1.
10: Yeah.
0: And yet we're still beating him. I think that, look, first of all, what he's selling is not attractive. He's not a particularly attractive candidate. He's gone to the hard left, pandering to all the leftist interest groups and unions in the Democratic coalition.
10: Steve, we're going to take a break. When we come back, I want to ask you, how is it that Gavin Newsom is bragging that he allegedly balanced the budget? My guest is Steve Hilton, stevehiltonforgovernor.com, stevehiltonforgovernor.com. Steve, please don't go away.
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2: 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Steve, Gavin Newsom is now bragging that he balanced the budget. Has the budget been balanced?
3: It's insane. And the gaslighting from Newsom is just unbelievable. He literally just says the opposite of the truth. I mean, the Legislative Analyst's Office did a report a couple of days after his last budget that said it was a total disaster. It's built on mountains of debt. He's doing all the usual accounting tricks to try and make it look as if he's balanced the budget, because, of course, all he cares about is his presidential campaign, and this is like a sort of cover your new you know what budget to try and make himself look fiscally responsible. But the LAO, the Legislative Analyst's Office, is independent, nonpartisan, and they called him out on it. I mean, he's taking money out of the rainy day fund. He's actually he should have been adding to it. He's putting less in than he should, and all of this is going on when we've got actually a big increase in revenue to the state because of the stock market, because our whole budget is so heavily skewed towards the wealthy, and they get a lot of their income from capital gains in the stock market. It's actually been a good year in terms of revenue, and yet despite that, he's having to use all these tricks to make it look as if he's balanced the budget, which he hasn't, and the debt just piles up, and because he won't cut spending. That's the bottom line. He's just ended the bloat in the government. He's nearly doubled the budget in the last 10 years. It's the bottomless money pit that they keep throwing our tax dollars into, and that's one of the reasons we got to kick them out this year.
2: Steve, 90 seconds left. Are you surprised that Newsom has endorsed no one on the Democratic side?
3: No, I mean, he doesn't really care about anything other than his position, and I guess his calculation is it doesn't particularly help him to endorse anyone, and that's why he hasn't done it. You asked earlier about Becerra. The reason that he rose, I think, is because he's the ideal candidate for the Democrat machine, a total career politician. He's done nothing but be a career politician for 36 years. He'll be a puppet for the machine, for the unions. He'll do exactly what they want. He's their dream come true. And so that's why they got behind him.
2: And during the debate, as I recall, when he was asked to give Gavin Newsom a grade on homelessness, he gave him an A.
3: It's incredible. An A. And actually, even more insane, he basically had his own Kamala Harris moment, that notorious interview that she did in her campaign on The View, when she was asked if there's anything she'd do differently from Biden. And she said, oh, I can't. Nothing comes to mind. Javier Becerra had that on CNN the other night. Alex Michelson asked him, anything you disagree with that's been done in California the last few years? He said, oh, no, nothing. And anyway, things must be going well because people are still visiting Disneyland. That was his answer. This guy's a total joke.
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3: All the best. See you soon. Thank you.
4: Larry will be right back. Stay tuned.

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1: News this hour from Town Hall. I'm Ron Taylor. Tensions are still high in the Middle East, even after word that a deal with the U.S. may have been reached, something Iran did not immediately confirm.
2: As ceasefire talks between the U.S. and Iran drag on, the truce has come under another test. The U.S. has carried out a series of strikes on Iranian targets this week, most recently on Wednesday night. It says these strikes are in response to Iranian threats. In the latest incident, Kuwait says it was attacked by Iranian missiles and drones. Iran confirms that it launched a fresh attack in the region. It says this is in response to American aggression. Now, these clashes have not caused the ceasefire to collapse, but they have left the Middle East on edge.
1: Correspondent Joe Fetterman. Meanwhile, President Trump held a White House Situation Room meeting with his advisors as he looks to make a final determination on moving forward with a deal to extend the Iran ceasefire. A Russian drone that was part of an overnight attack on Ukraine has crashed into an apartment building in eastern Romania, injuring two people.
3: The Russian drone was tracked by radar in Romanian airspace and crashed onto the roof of a building in Galati. The impact followed by a fire. Two people suffered minor injuries and several others were evacuated. In response to the crash, NATO member Romania is asking the alliance for a faster transfer of anti-drone capabilities to its military, calling the drone's flight a serious violation of international law and the worst incident to hit national territory since Russia invaded Ukraine. While Romania has confirmed drone fragments on its territory on multiple occasions since the war started, no one has previously been hurt in any of the incidents. I'm Charles Tillesma.
1: In Louisiana, lawmakers have passed a new congressional map to pick up a Republican seat while leaving the state with one of its two majority black House districts. The map approved earlier today is designed to give Louisiana a 5-1 split in Republicans' favor. News and analysis at townhall.com.
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15: 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Welcome to the program. No victocrats allowed because we've got a country to save. So let's get her teed up!
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15: 888-971-SAGE, 888-971-7243. I am Larry Elder. We are Salem News Channel. Later on this hour, we're going to talk to Treasury Secretary Scott Bessent about Operation Economic Fury, about the proposed $250 bill with Trump's face on it. The law will have to be changed, apparently, for that to happen. And we're going to find out just in general how the economy is doing, in his opinion. All of this and more, 888-971-SAGE. To say it, of course, it's welcome. I want to start first, however, with a front page article that I saw this morning in the LA Times. Before I get to it, this is an article that was in the Washington Free Beacon about 2 years ago. It was about how race-based preferences and lax standards have been employed to change the complexion of students admitted to what was once rated one of the top medical schools in the country, UCLA Medical School. In 2023, it had a record low acceptance rate of 1.3%. That's how difficult it is to get into the school. Median person getting in had a 3.8 GPA, scored in the 88th percentile on the medical college admissions test called the MCAT. It is hard to get into, or at least it was. They got a dean of admissions named Jennifer Lucero, who's all about DEI, all about diversity. As a result, the standards were dramatically lower. And this article is based on written correspondence between UCLA officials, internal data on student performance, interviews with 8 professors at the medical school, 6 of whom worked with this dean of admissions, Lucero. And the article talks about how California has outlawed the use of race in admissions since 1996. But they nevertheless continue using race. Sharp rise of students failing basic standardized tests, raising concerns about their clinical competence. A member of the admissions commission told the Free Beacon, and I'm quoting this person, "I have students on their rotation who don't know anything. People get in and they struggle," end of quote. Now it's important to understand it is almost unheard of for admissions officials to go public, even anonymously, much less to accuse their colleagues of breaking the law by taking race into consideration and lowering standards, but several of them did. go public. Some anonymously, but they went public. One UCLA faculty member said, and I'm quoting, "I wouldn't normally talk to a reporter, but there's no way to stop this without embarrassing the medical school," end of quote. Within 3 years of this dean of admissions, Lucero, UCLA dropped from 6th place to 18th place in U.S. News and World Report's rankings for medical research. Some of the people she admitted, according to the Washington Free Beacon, more than 50% failed standardized tests on emergency medicine, family medicine, internal medicine, and pediatrics. Though only 5% of students fail each test nationwide, the rates are far higher at UCLA, having increased tenfold, according to internal data obtained by the Free Beacon. By the way, the uptick in the admission of so-called disadvantaged students coincided with a steep drop in the number of Asian students. Quote, one professor said that a student in the operating room could not identify a major artery when asked, then berated the professor for putting her on the spot. Another said students at the end of their clinical rotations don't know basic lab tests and in some cases are unable to present patients. Professor said, and I'm quoting the professor, "I don't know how some of these students are going to be junior doctors. Faculty are seeing a shocking decline in knowledge of medical students," close quote. Quote, led by Lucero, the Dean of Admissions, writes the Washington Free Beacon, who serves as Vice Chair for Equity, Diversity, and Inclusion in UCLA's Anesthesiology Department, the Admissions Committee routinely gives Black and Latino applicants a pass for subpar metrics for people who served on it said, while whites and Asians need near-perfect scores to even be considered. And on and on and on and on. Now, when this article came out, a columnist for the LA Times named Michael Hiltzik trashed it. Headline, "Is UCLA a failed medical school? Debunking a dumb right-wing meme." And went on to trash the article, said they hadn't done their research, they were comparing apples to trucks, on and on and on, trashing what the Washington Free Beacon said, okay? Michael Hiltzik, longtime columnist. By the way, he came on the show one time, to his credit, and agreed to debate somebody over the cause for the financial crisis. And so I salute him for having come on. But he's a longtime left-wing guy, okay? And completely trashed the article I just now mentioned. Now, in my baby brown libertarian fingers, I'm holding an article from this morning's front page LA Times. Listen to this. This is the headline. Faculty at UC, which stands for University of California, urge the return of SATs. STEM students, science, technology, engineering, math, STEM students show severe math deficit, says an open letter calling for the test. Now think about this. These are 600 University of California State College and University faculty members. 600 signed this letter. Quote, "We now observe preparation gaps so severe that instructors must reteach middle school mathematics while simultaneously teaching the material students need for sciences, engineering, economics, and other quantitatively demanding fields. Over 3 years, from the fall of 2021 to the fall of 2023, the letter said, at least 20% of Berkeley first-year calculus students showed deficit. Quote, basic mathematical fluency is analogous to literacy. Without its success in university-level STEM becomes structurally unattainable for students." Close quote. 6 years of doing this. And professors are crying out, stop it. UCLA gained a lot of attention, UC did, in May of 2020, when the regents voted unanimously to stop using SAT and ACT requirements. Eliminated them. They moved to expand access based on diversity, equity, and inclusion. It boosted up the rates of so-called disadvantaged students. It also boosted up the rates of these disadvantaged students failing. Report found, UC San Diego Academic Senate Work Group report, 70% of students fail below middle levels. 70%. A 30-fold increase between 2020 and 2025, in incoming first-year students whose math skills tested below high school level. How do you think you're helping people by doing this? How do you think you're helping disadvantaged students by admitting them when they cannot do the work? And again, this is a letter signed by 600 UC faculty members screaming, please stop it. You're not helping anybody. One professor said this, quote, I don't see SAT hurting diversity. I see it helping it because right now the lack of SATs is hurting the so-called underrepresented minorities. You give them a ticket, an entrance ticket to a great university, only to see them fail. How is that diversity, close quote, said this professor who spoke on the record, Vesda Stenkova, a student professor at the Berkeley Mathematics Department, one of the letter's lead organizers. So this is what the left has done in this state that has been dominated by left-wing people for over 20 years. I'm Larry Elder. My friends, can I share something with you for a moment? I know how confusing it's become. 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
1: 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I am Larry Elder. We are Salem News Channel. Today, we're closing out another week of my special Angel Tree campaign. So before your weekend starts, I'm asking you to open your heart and your wallet and your purse as we help some really great kids who, through no fault of their own, sometimes carry a stigma because they have a mom or dad in prison. You can send them to an Angel Tree camp where there'll be other kids with their mom or dad in prison for a week of activities, horseback riding, in a Christ-centered environment, along with role models, away from gangs, away from drugs. My website, LarryElder.com, has an Angel Tree banner right at the top. 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That's how much it takes to send a child to camp for 1 week. $400 will send two, $600 will send three, you do the math. The Nonprofit Prison Fellowship provides kids with an incarcerated parent a week away from bad neighborhoods, the danger of drugs, and gangs. Here's Betsy Wright, Senior Director of Angel Tree, on what awaits the kids you will sponsor.
2: You know, a lot of times they come and it's new experiences. 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So they get three meals a day plus snacks. And sometimes at home, they don't. They get to sleep in their own bed, which we take for granted. 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
1: 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Before I go to the phones, this is the American Bar Association on the function of a prosecutor. Here's what the ABA says, and I'm quoting. The prosecutor is an administrator of justice, a zealous advocate, and an officer of the court. The primary duty of a prosecutor is to seek justice within the bounds of the law, not merely to convict. So think about that when you are calling Donald Trump a convicted felon and about the case that was brought against him by Alvin Bragg, and about these other cases that were brought against him that have gone nowhere, and about the case brought against him by Letitia James, who also ran the AG of New York State, promising to get Donald Trump civil case, claiming that Donald Trump inflated the value of his properties to serve as security for loans he was attempting to get from banks, and that the value of those properties were severely inflated, said Letitia James. The banks weren't complaining. The banks have their own appraisers. They loaned Donald Trump money. He repaid all the principal plus the interest, and every single lender said they would do business with Trump again. Yet, nevertheless, Trump was sued. What is that? Raymond is in Salinas, California. Raymond, you're on the Larry Elder Show. Thank you so much for calling. I appreciate it. Do we still have Raymond?
3: Hello?
1: Hello, Raymond. You're on.
3: Yes. Oh, thank you very much. Thank you for taking your time out. How are you doing today?
1: I'm doing fantastic. It's Friday. Come on.
3: Oh, come on. I hear you. I just finished up myself. No, I really thank you. I'm going to try to make this really quick, though, because I'm driving right now. I hate to say it. But at the same time, I did want to talk to you about what you're talking about, the equity. And it's a couple things to look into on that. Something that is going through a lot of the schools is grading with equity. I'm not sure if you're familiar with that book or not, but it was first a required read as a teacher about five years ago when I first heard about it. And it was, you know, we were required to read it. But it's really taken off a lot. And dealing with the equity, basically nobody fails with this.
1: Mm-hmm.
3: And so there's really no accountability for student performance in the classrooms anymore. And then another big focus in the classrooms I'm finding is less on math and more on reading. A lot of schools, they had reading math programs established for math development. And now they're starting to take that time away and starting to put it towards reading, including in the math classes. And by doing that, we're taking a lot of the logic out of the classroom. One of the foundational parts for logic is math and science,
1: mm-hmm.
3: Because you really can't argue the numbers. But at the same time, with the reading aspect, it gets a lot more into the emotions. And it seems that in the classrooms these days, starting in elementary school, that's what it's about, is dealing with student emotions over logic.
1: Yeah.
3: And, you know, it's a matter of trying to come up with a way in order to get through to the school districts and the school boards and the state of California, essentially, to make those changes so that we can go back to the math and science. When my kids just graduated college, one of the things I noticed even in the colleges, economics used to be more of a math and science major. And a lot of the universities are now starting to change economics into humanities, which is once again taking the numbers and the logic out of it.
1: Yeah.
3: And same thing with what they used to call environmental science years ago. Environmental science itself, once again, they're starting to change that into environmental studies, and they're taking the science out as well. And it seems that it's kind of a problem, basically from kindergarten all the way through the college level. And it's a matter of really trying to make everybody aware of it, and it's really a difficult thing to do because the schools, and when you try talking about it, they really don't want to hear about it because I believe it comes from the funding. That's what I'm trying to figure out myself.
1: Absolutely. Well, Raymond, thank you so much for calling. You know, it's one thing if you're lowering standards and students are graduating with degrees in arts and crafts. When talking about doctors, engineers who make bridges, in the real world, this has real world consequences. And you're not doing a favor to these students, whom you admitted, that can't keep up with the demanding work. You have two choices. You can flunk them, or you can water down the work and put people out in society who are not competent. You want to hire somebody who pilots a plane based upon DEI? Are you serious? And this Washington Free Beacon article a few years ago said that's exactly what UCLA was doing in their medical school. Got trashed by a LA Times columnist. And now you have 600 UC faculty members writing an open letter with their names saying you cannot admit students without an SAT. Why? Because you have grade inflation. An A given in one given school would probably be a C somewhere else. So I need to have something objectively to find out what these kids know, and that's what the SAT does. And they eliminated it for 6 years, and look at the consequences. 888-971-SAG. Later on this hour, Treasury Secretary Scott Bessent. I'm Larry Elder.

0: With SRN News, I'm Ron Taylor. Louisiana is enacting a plan to try to help Republicans maintain control of the House in November. Republican Governor Jeff Landry signed the redistricting plan into law earlier Friday in a bid to give Republicans a better chance to pick up an additional seat. The state's legislature passed the plan in response to a Supreme Court ruling in late April. President Trump met with his advisors for a couple of hours today, but has not yet made a decision on whether to move forward with a deal to extend the Iran ceasefire and reopen the Strait of Hormuz. Iran said the agreement has not been finalized, and ahead of Friday's meeting, the president said he was looking forward to making a final determination. A federal judge says New Hampshire must make it easier for voters to prove their U.S. citizenship. District Court Samantha Elliott did not rule directly on whether requiring proof of citizenship for voter registration is constitutional. Instead, she said it was unconstitutional to remove one method of proof, namely signing an affidavit.
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0: 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Eldorado's Let Larry Know What's On Your Mind.
1: 888-971-SAGE, 888-971-7243. I am Larry Elder. We are Salem News Channel. Next segment, we're going to talk to Treasury Secretary Scott Bessent. John is in Thousand Oaks, California. John, you're on the Larry Elder Show. Thank you so much for calling.
2: Hi, Larry. I just wanted to mention that I was a Los Angeles County DA for 30 years. When I took professional responsibility in 85, I think it was, that was the thing they told us. If you're going to be a prosecutor, the ethics require you seek justice and not just a conviction. There was a movie with Dana Andrews, I think in 46 or 47, when he played a prosecutor. The real guy became one of FDR's AGs. And the whole point of the movie was the DAs, prosecutors, have to seek justice, not a conviction. And that was the panel that they showed at the end of the movie. And when they ran it for several seconds so everybody could read it, it says, the point of being a prosecutor is to seek justice and not just a conviction. So I want to verify your memory of your time in the DA's office as far as ethics are concerned.
1: Well, I appreciate that. I've always found it bizarre, John, when people are running for DA or city attorney office and they brag about their quote-unquote conviction rate. Your job is not to get a high conviction rate. Your job is to do justice.
2: Correct. And if that means losing a case because a jury hangs and it's dismissed or the jury acquits, that's the way it goes. The feds have I've been told that they have signs in their offices, and that is, we seek justice, not convictions.
1: John, based on what you just now said, do you have an opinion about the charge that was brought against Donald Trump by DA, Manhattan DA Alvin Bragg?
2: Well, I was certainly put off when he was campaigning and said, elect me and I will convict Trump.
1: Right.
2: I don't know what the state bar is going to do to him, but that's not kosher, as we seldom say in law.
1: Well, Letitia James did the same thing when she ran for AG New York. I'm going to get Donald Trump. But I would have thought that the ABA would have said something. They said nothing.
2: They did say nothing. It's like the American Medical Association. You have to consider their bent these days.
1: Yep. Well, John, thank you so much for coming on. I appreciate it. 888-971-SAGE, 888-971-7243 is the number. A congresswoman from Florida, a Democrat named Frederica Wilson, 83 years old, has announced her intention not to run for office again. Number 29.
3: I want you to know that this has been a journey, but it's time. It's time. And I know all of you are wondering, what is the Congresswoman going to do? Well, the Congresswoman is going to not seek another term. The Congresswoman is not going to seek another term. Even leather wears out. So, I'm not going to retire. I am going to travel the country, expanding the 5,000 Role Models of Excellence Project. The people who call our office every day asking, how do we get a program in our school district?
1: Her name is, again, Frederica Wilson. She's 83 years old, which makes her, by the way, 4 years younger than Maxine Waters. And she had a program called the 5,000 Role Models Program, aimed at helping boys and young men of color. She joined Marco Rubio to create a commission called the Social Status of Black Men and Black Boys during the Trump 1.0 administration. And Trump got to appoint two people. And he asked me to join the commission, and I did. Chaired by Congresswoman Frederica Wilson, who co-founded this organization. And it was all about the plight of young black men in this country. The high dropout rate, criminal rate, and they're all talking about unfair justice, the jail to the school to jail pipeline, as if somehow they're walking down the street and racist cops are just grabbing them. And I talked about the breakdown of the nuclear family attributed to the welfare state, and it was as if somebody just hit them all in the head with a 2x4. They did not want to hear it. By the way, guess who else belonged on this commission? Al Sharpton. So imagine how my message was received. I'm Larry Elder. 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
1: Let me just finish the story I was telling you about retiring Congresswoman Frederica Wilson, who collaborated with Marco Rubio, who was then in the Senate, to form a commission called the Social Status of Black Men and Black Boys, and President Trump chose me to be one of the two people he got to appoint to the commission. About 30 people on the commission, including Al Sharpton, and they're all talking about, when we first had our first few meetings, about the plight of young black men in the country, far less likely to graduate from high school, far less likely to go to college, far more likely to end up behind bars. And I said, well, the reason for this is because of the breakdown of the black family. The large number of black children who enter the world without a father in the home, married to the mother. And they went nuts. Most of them did. There's one other guy on the commission who thinks like I think, but the others think like Al Sharpton thinks. And they started telling me about it's a myth that black fathers are absent. And if you go online and Google the myth of absent black fathers, there'll be a whole bunch of articles about how much time black fathers spend with their children, even if they're not in the house, married to the mother of their children, all the time that they spent with them. And I said, okay, if all that is true, it's a myth, then why is it that according to the Centers for Disease Control, a young black man, certain age, is nearly 13 times more likely to be murdered than a young white man in the same demo. And almost always the murderer is another young black man. If all this is happening, all these wonderful things are happening because black men are, if you add up the number of hours they spend with their children, even though they're not in the house, that offsets the idea that there's a downside by not being father married to the mother in the home. Explain that to me. How is this happening? Are black boys just genetically more inclined to commit crime and murder than white boys? And they had no real answer. And I said, we're not solving the problem here. When you subsidize certain behavior, you subsidize the idea that women can marry the government, get all sorts of goodies and benefits, and you subsidize the idea that men can abandon their financial and moral responsibility, you're going to get more of this. We are dancing around the problem. And they didn't want to hear it. We had several meetings, and after Trump 2.0 went back to the White House, we stopped having the meetings. So I guess the commission is defunct. I don't know. I didn't miss any meetings. It's always there. We had several. I even flew out to D.C. One time they had a meeting in D.C. where the headquarters is. But they didn't want to hear it. Which is why it's bizarre when somebody like Debbie Wasserman Schultz, for example, is running for a district in Florida. Hers has been redesigned. It's more Republican. She knows she can't run and win. She decided to run in a district called the Congressional District Number 20, where 45% or so of the voters are black. The rest of them are white, Hispanic, Asian. But the greatest plurality are blacks. She's running. And she's being hammered by local Florida black politicians, including rivals, accusing her of carpetbagging, accusing her of denying a, quote, black access seat, close quote, whatever that is. My point is, I'm not saying Debbie Wasserman Schultz is going to say anything about the demise of the nuclear black family and talk about the welfare state. I doubt that she will. But neither are the black politicians who are running. So if you're not discussing the number one problem facing the black community, you're not in favor of school choice, what are you doing? what difference does it make the color of the left-wing person? It's still a left-wing progressive person who's talking about nonsense like blacks being persecuted by the police. The numbers don't show that at all. We're pushing things like DEI, lowering standards. We just now talked about what happened to kids who had lower standards, flunking out at much higher rates, producing people in their profession who are not competent. What are you doing? So this is what a black politician on the Democratic side is pushing for? Then I'm just trying to figure out what difference does it make whether someone pushing that nonsense is black or white or Jewish or what have you. You explain that to me. Ernest is in Oregon. Ernest, please tell me how to pronounce your town.
10: Say that one more time, Your Honor.
1: I said, please tell me how to pronounce the city that you're calling from.
10: It's called Tigard, Oregon.
1: Tigard? Okay, I want to make sure I pronounced it correctly. It sounds like a word. It sounds like a racial slur, Ernest. I want to make sure I'm pronouncing it correctly.
10: it almost sounds like tiger, but it's tiger. It's like T-I-G-A-R-D.
1: Okay, I got it.
10: Okay, yeah, and believe me, I'm honored to speak with you. I've followed you for a long time. Like I said, the second time I've talked with you, but. In that debate with Trump and Biden, when Biden got, you know, kind of humiliated, Trump actually backed up off of him when he seen that Biden wasn't kind of right. And now, through his own wife's book, who is a doctor, said that he had a stroke on the stage and that he had many strokes ahead of that time. Now, who was running the country when he was having these strokes with the auto pen thing, and I was wondering what your thoughts were on
1: that. Well, you're exactly right. That is the $64,000 question. By the way, you're right. Dr. Jill is a doctor, but she's not a medical doctor. She's a doctor of education. And you're right. If she said, I didn't hear her say he had MINI strokes before. I hadn't heard her say that. But either way, if he's having a stroke during a 90-minute debate, you don't call off the debate, ask for a doctor, take him to the hospital, and after the debate is over, you have an after party where you brag and talk about what a great job he's done. How responsible a spouse are you being, let alone how responsible are you being to the country? Ernest, thank you so much for the call. 888-971-SAGE.
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13: 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The Federal Reserve has returned to quantitative easing over the past 18 months through monthly $40 billion purchases of treasuries paid with newly created money. What does this really mean? 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
2: Say something about it. Just tell me. I really want to know. I've asked Dr. Google, why is there so much hatred? Thanks, Larry. Have a great night. Bye.
3: 888-971-SAGE, 888-971-7243. I am Larry Elder. We are Salem News Channel. We could spend the entire show talking about the hatred of Donald Trump and the source of that hatred. Bottom line is that there is a sickness in this country. The rational people cannot think rationally. I've told you about my friend of over 40 years, one of the smartest persons I know, got a perfect score on his SAT, close to perfect score on his LSAT, law school aptitude test. He is a son with special needs, and he's convinced Donald Trump, quote, mocked a disabled reporter. I want to go over it again, but I told him no, he didn't. He mocked the reporter's perceived retreat from the story and the gesture that Trump used to mock this reporter who does have a disability. The same gesture he uses to mock himself, to mock an able-bodied general. I mentioned that the website called Catholics for Trump, the number for Trump, is still up there, with a bunch of video of Trump using that gesture to mock various people. By the way, the reporter in question, who allegedly was mocked, never said he mocked me. It didn't matter. Now, we're going to have Scott Bessent, top of the hour, next hour. Here's what he said about uncovering who's funding Antifa, number 20.
4: In the red.
5: Thank you. Reagan Reese with the Daily Caller. I want to ask you about Antifa. In October, the Treasury Department started working with the FBI to investigate who's funding Antifa. Can you give us an update on that investigation? How close are you guys to finding out who's funding Antifa?
4: It is ongoing. We made substantial progress, and I think in the weeks and months ahead, we're going to have a lot to report. One thing that did go the underreported that I would point out to all of you is the IRS is now giving guidance on the Form 990, which nonprofits they have to file, and we are going to encourage or demand that nonprofits know their grant recipients. So if a grant recipient is violent, if they are suppressing people's rights, then you are responsible for that. And I think that's a very good first step.
3: Scott Bessent will be up in just a few minutes. 888-971-SAGE. Do not leave town.
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10: News this hour from Town Hall. I'm Ron Taylor. Israel is escalating their military offensive in southern Lebanon.
11: Israeli troops are pushing deeper into villages in southern Lebanon.

0: The Israeli Prime Minister Benjamin Netanyahu told troops they are dealing a crushing blow to Hezbollah as they advance to controlling positions north of the Litani River. Meanwhile, military officials from both countries began talks at the Pentagon for the first time in decades. Lebanese officials tell the Associated Press their delegation wants a stop to ongoing hostilities and enforcement of the ceasefire, and they want any deal between Iran and the U.S. to stop the Israeli offensive. I'm Jennifer King.
1: President Trump still pondering moving forward with a deal to extend the Iran ceasefire and reopen the Strait of Hormuz. Pam Bondi defends the Trump administration's release of the Epstein case files as she testifies before lawmakers Friday. Bernie Bennett has more.
2: Former Attorney General Pam Bondi stood behind the Trump administration's release of the case files on Jeffrey Epstein as she testified Friday before House lawmakers scrutinizing a process that was delayed and included personal information of potential victims. Bondi, who arrived Friday morning on Capitol Hill for her closed-door interview, was defiant in previous public testimony when she was confronted by lawmakers about the Epstein investigation. In her opening statement, she kept to the same tact. Bernie Bennett, Washington.
1: The head of the World Health Organization has arrived in Congo's capital to support efforts against the Ebola outbreak. Medical personnel are struggling with equipment shortages, distrustful populations, and armed groups. The outbreak of a rare type of Ebola is spreading faster than the response, with over 1,000 suspected cases and 238 deaths. A federal judge says New Hampshire must make it easier for voters to prove their U.S. citizenship. District Court Judge Samantha Elliott did not rule directly on whether requiring proof of citizenship for voter registration is constitutional. More news and analysis found at townhall.com. I'm Ron Taylor.
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8: There's always a moment of truth where I say, look, it's either put up or shut up. 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We were hot. 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We were yelling our hearts out. You could feel the intensity rising. Even in our tiredness, even in our weakness, even in our pain, we continue to push. I told myself, you can suck up the pain for another mile and a half, and you will be a Marine. 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I don't know where the pain went to. But all I know is that I had what it took. I am a United States Marine.
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10: So Justin, I was playing that video game Forest Brigade, and it was pretty cool. 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
10: Oh, that's pretty cool, too.
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15: Larry Elder here, the sage from South Central, the prince of Pico Union, the czar of common sense, the great Eldersky, Don Lorenzo. Welcome to the program. No victor credits allowed because we've got a country to save.

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1: 888-971-SAGE. 888-971-7243. I am Larry Elder. We are Salem News Channel. As far as I know, Secretary of Treasury has a full set of teeth. We'll be talking to him in the next segment, so stick around for that. Vice President J.D. Vance says that President Trump is, quote, very close, close quote, to a deal with Iran. Here is what the Treasury Secretary said about the possibility of a deal with Iran. Number 22.
2: So, Ed?
3: Thank you, Mr. Secretary. I guess first, well, we're starting to see this disruption of the oil supply and through the Strait of Hormuz affect economic data. First, is there a deal on the table for a 60-day ceasefire to continue that? And then second, how fast could inflation then recede or retreat, or is inflation sticky because the PCE was at a three-year high?
2: First of all, PCE today, month over month, was 0.2, which was, we're looking at decimal points, but the estimate was 0.3, so 1 month doesn't a trend make. And what we've seen is actually oil prices are down about 10% in May. There are almost 2,000 ships waiting to come out of the Gulf, and I think the oil market is going to be very well supplied on the other side of this, and that we could see prices come down very quickly. We saw the UAE, leave OPEC. So I would expect on the other side of this that gasoline prices will follow.
3: Is there an agreement with Iran on the table?
2: The teams have been going back and forth, and President Trump has made it very clear, he talked about it at the cabinet meeting, that he has several red lines. And Iran has to turn over their highly enriched uranium. They cannot pursue a nuclear weapon. And the Strait of Hormuz, back to your question on energy, has to free transit. Navigation of the seas has to be free and open as it was before. So he's not going to take a bad deal. He's going to make a great deal for the American people.
1: He also said U.S. economic policy has been asleep. We have allowed our supply chains to make us rely on other countries, and it has not been a good thing for us, and Donald Trump is turning that around. Number 32.
4: The truth is that for too long, America had been asleep. We mistook comfort for strength. We substituted efficiency for resilience and consumption as a measure of prosperity. We told ourselves that so long as goods were cheaper overseas, it did not matter whether factories went dark in Michigan, Ohio, or Pennsylvania. We assumed that supply chains would always function smoothly and adversaries would always behave responsibly, and the invisible hand would correct vulnerabilities that too few in public life had the courage to confront. And while we reassured ourselves with those assumptions, risk accumulated all around us. America should never again put itself in a position where its security depends on supply chains it does not control, factories it no longer maintains, or skilled trades it failed to preserve. That is why the president's agenda matters. Reasonable people can debate the calibration of any particular instrument, but the central strategic insight is undoubtedly sound. Trade policy, industrial capacity, and national security are inseparable.
1: Regarding Trump's anti-weaponization fund, the governor of California said any recipient in California who gets money from that, we're going to tax it 100%. Here's what the Treasury Secretary said about that, number 19.
2: Last question.
5: Thanks, sir. Governor Gavin Newsom has floated this idea of a 100% state tax on Californians who receive money from President Trump's anti-weaponization fund. Your response to the governor's call for 100% tax?
2: There's no cure for stupid.
6: Okay.
2: Thank you all.
1: There's no cure for stupid. Now, the president wants to put his face on a $250 bill to commemorate the 250th birthday of America. Here is what the Treasury Secretary said about this. Number 21.
2: In the red.
7: Thank you. Reagan Reyes with the Daily Caller. I want to ask you about Antifa. In October, the Treasury Department started working with the FBI to investigate who's funding Antifa. Can you give us an update on that investigation? How close are you guys to finding out who's funding Antifa?
2: It is ongoing. We made substantial...
0: Dr. Besson. How long until we see your signature next to President Trump's face on a $250 bill?
2: Well, as Treasury Secretary, I have two mandates for U.S. currency. At present, no living person can be on U.S. currency, and the currency must say, "In God We Trust." So right now there is proposed legislation that in front of the House, in front of the Senate, to change the first requirement so that a living person, Donald J. Trump, could be on the $250 bill. So it's all in the hands of the it's all in up on Capitol Hill. So at Treasury, we prepare things in advance. So we have prepared in advance that if the legislation is passed, but we will stick to the law.
1: And he pulled out a Washington Post story on this, number 26.
2: You know, I don't really understand this Washington Post article, but who hears from the Post? Yep. Terribly written, terribly edited. Because basically what it says is that Treasury is following the law and that we've created the bill and that it's up to Congress, but that we follow the bill and it's up to... I didn't really understand what the story was.
7: So,
2: but anyway...
7: Aren't involved in that, two of your political appointees?
2: Yeah, of course, but we prepare for everything if it gets passed. Just like we were ready 6 months in advance for the One Big Beautiful Bill for tax guidance.
1: We'll be talking with the Treasury Secretary in just a few minutes about this and among other things. Now, the GOP chairman has a name for James Tallarico, which he broke out. Number 14.
8: Chairman of the Republican National Committee, Florida State Senator Joe Gruters. Good morning to you, Mr. Chairman. So Ken Paxton got a major boost in the polls since the president's endorsement led to a massive victory Tuesday night. What does this say to you about where the Republican Party stands right now, old guard versus MAGA and the president?
9: Well, once again, it proves that this is the president's party. Texas is a Republican state. We're going to win this state. And I'm thankful that Ken Paxton won his primary. Congratulations to him. He's a MAGA warrior. He'll do a great job for us in the United States Senate.
10: Yeah, and you mentioned that you believe Texas will stay red, but this is going to be a tough race with Ken Paxton going up against James Tallarico. Of course, the legacy media says that Paxton's win could be what hands the Democrats that Senate seat in November, because they're saying that Paxton is a flawed candidate. What do you think? How do Republicans keep this seat red?
9: We keep it red because Tallarico is a creep, and he thinks he's a vegan. He thinks God is non-binary. He wants to mutilate children. He wants to put boys in girls' locker rooms. People are done with that. That's, if you looked at the autopsy the Democrats put out, it's simple. All those things and the fact that they are openly supporting communists and socialists, people don't want the United States Senate. Certainly the voters in Texas don't want that. We think Paxton will win. We think it's a red seat. Hands down, we're not going to have any issues heading into November. We're happy with Paxton, and we're going to do everything we can to make sure he's successful.
8: Well, you touched on the themes, I think, of the upcoming campaign there a little bit, Mr. Chairman. But here's a reminder of the moderate religious man Democrats are trying to pass James Tallarico off as. Take a listen to this.
11: God is both masculine and feminine and everything in between. God is non-binary. Trans children are God's children, made in God's own image. Modern science obviously recognizes that there are many more than two biological sexes. In fact, there are six.
8: You might as well put it just a little disclaimer on there, paid for by the Republican National Committee. There's your ad, Mr. Chairman.
9: Yeah, well, listen, Texas had a lot of people move there from California, and Tallarico was not one of them, but he seems like he wants to represent them. He should be representing one of these super woke left-wing states, not super red Republican Texas.
10: So I want to get to the redistricting war now between Alabama, Florida, and South Carolina. One state's map blocked, another state's map cleared, a third becomes the next state to defy the president. South Carolina, 12 state Senate Republicans rejecting those new maps. Of course, their primary is June 9th. Should they be cautious of an Indiana repeat? What do you think?
9: Well, listen, again, you go back to this is the president's party. You saw what happened with the Indiana senators that defied the president. And don't forget, this is not some new thing. Democrats have been using redistricting for three decades.
1: And speaking of redistricting, CNN says Republicans are going to finish this redistricting war 10 seats ahead of Democrats. Secretary of Treasury Scott Bessent up next, 888-971-SAGE. I want every father and grandfather listening to hear this. 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
1: 888-971-SAGE, 888-971-7243. I am Larry Elder. We are Salem News Channel. I'm honored to have as my next guest the Treasury Secretary, Scott Bessent. Mr. Secretary, thank you very much for taking the time to come on.
18: Larry, great to be with you.
1: It is my pleasure. Mr. Secretary, like you, I studied poli-sci when I was in college. I know you went to Yale. I guess you couldn't get into Brown. Okay. But I did take a lot of
18: I did, but declined.
1: I took a lot of economics. And Donald Trump has changed my mind about tariffs. I was a free market guy, Milton Friedman guy, and I reread Adam Smith's book, and he had all sorts of exceptions, including for national security and to try to get our trading partners to lower the tariffs against us. So I've seen what President Trump has done with tariffs. You gave a speech today at the Ronald Reagan Library where you talked about how we've been asleep regarding economic security. Can you talk to us about what you said about that?
18: Yes, Larry, great to be with you. Good to be out here in California, most beautiful place in the world, and some of the worst governments. and look, the point of my speech today, and it's tied back to Winston Churchill wrote a book in 1938 called While England Slept, and it was to alert the people in the United Kingdom of what was going on in Nazi Germany and how they needed to start building up their national security again. And I tell you, we've done that for 25 years here. That our business elites or government elites neglected in the name of just unfettered efficiency, national security. And look, I'm like you, that I want as little intervention as possible, but there are things that we have to have. And the only good thing about COVID was it was a beta test for what happens when our supply chains are broken. But for years, we've given up our critical mineral, which China now has weaponized against us. We see that 90%, 90 of the precursor chemicals for our pharmaceutical industry come from mostly from China, some from India. The semiconductor industry has moved offshore, and if you think that we're getting some gyrations here from the Strait of our moon's been closed. If the Strait of Taiwan were closed, 95% of the high-performance semiconductors are made on that island of Taiwan. We let our shipbuilding industry disappear. And importantly, lose national security, but we lost great jobs, and we lost the knowledge that goes with those jobs. In other words, Larry, we lost our sovereignty. We're bringing it back, and it is going to give us our sovereignty back. We are going to have security and prosperity, and we're going to bring back high-paying precision manufacturing jobs.
1: Mr. Secretary, when the President announced Liberation Day, the markets fell pretty dramatically. They've not only recovered, but now we're setting records. Have the people that criticized President Trump during Liberation Day and about the use of the tariffs, have any of them come back to you and said, you know what, we were wrong?
18: Larry, of course not. And you know, I was in the markets for 35 years. That I'm an economic historian, not an economist. But what I can tell you, the recovery after Liberation Day was the fastest recovery in the stock indices in history. And the same thing with the Iran conflict. That people say to me, well, but on bad news. And I say, no, being that what is really happening isn't being reported. And people in the markets know the reality of what is happening. I probably am one of five people in the country who have the most amount of information on what's going on with the Iran conflict. And I can tell you, Larry, that if you look at the front pages of the New York Times, the Washington Post, many other newspapers, they put editorials in place of news. And it just, there's no resemblance to reality. And we kicked their butts. They want a deal. We militarily. This blockade that our great Navy is doing has been a huge success. So, you know, again, Larry, it's the ability just to see through this misinformation fog. Markets.
1: Mr. Secretary, I hope you can hear me because you're breaking up a little bit. Are we close to a deal? And if we are, what do you think is going to happen to oil?
18: Well, we're already down about just over 20% from the peak in oil. We're down 10% this month. I believe gasoline's come down about 5%. And there are about 1,800 ships waiting in the Gulf to come out. So the oil market's pretty well supplied now, and be even better supplied. It'll take a little time for it to work its way through the system. But yeah, I'm highly confident that energy prices at the end of this, at the end of this cycle, will be lower than they were on February 26th.
1: How are you feeling?
18: The other,
1: so go ahead.
18: The other important thing here is, you know, natural gas prices in the U.S. are lower than they were on February 26th. We're the natural gas superpower, and a lot of things, they run on net gas now.
1: Mr. Secretary, what is the status, in your opinion, of the U.S. economy?
18: U.S. economy, the resilience has been fantastic. And I'm out here in California talking to small businesses. I talk to, we have small banks come into Treasury every week. I think things are excellent on Main Street. We're seeing a 17% increase in manufacturing, the groundbreakings, and the consumer's in very good shape. We're in constant touch with banks, and I think, Larry, people see that we will get to the other side of this conflict, that beef prices are up, but other grocery prices have come back down. You know, last year it was eggs. Eggs are down 90% now. And we understand that this is a rough spot, but we're going to get through it. And the important thing is the unemployment rate hasn't gone up. The layoff rate hasn't gone up. And I think we will get back, as inflation comes back to the Fed's 2% target, we'll get back to real wage increases like we were seeing for the first 15 months of the administration.
1: Mr. Secretary, we only have about a minute left. I can't let you go without talking about this kerfuffle over the president's face being on a $250 bill. Why are people so upset?
18: I have no idea. Larry, Calvin Coolidge was the president during the 150th anniversary of our country, and he was on a coin. President Trump's going to be on a coin. There is a movement and a bill up on Capitol Hill to put him on a $250 bill. He is the president during our 250th anniversary. That if Kamala Harris had won, she could have had her face.
1: And there would have been no controversy. We have to leave it there, Mr. Secretary. Thank you very much for taking the time. I really appreciate it.
18: Okay, great being with you, Larry.
1: You too.
19: And take your time. No need to worry. No.
20: With SRN News, I'm Ron Taylor. President Trump met with his advisors for about 2 hours Friday, but has not yet made a decision on whether to move forward with a deal to extend the Iran ceasefire and reopen the Strait of Hormuz. Iran said the agreement has not been finalized. Ahead of Friday's meeting, the president said he was looking to make a final determination. A federal judge says New Hampshire must make it easier for voters to prove their citizenship. District Court Judge Samantha Elliott did not rule directly on whether requiring proof of citizenship for voter registration is constitutional. Instead, she said it was unconstitutional to remove one method of proof, namely signing an affidavit arresting or attesting to their citizenship. The case was seen as the first major legal test of an election reform that has been pushed nationally by the president and has gained favor among many Republicans. Stock indexes closed higher on Wall Street. The S&P 500 added 0.2% Friday. The Dow added 0.7%. This is SRN News.
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7: Captain Eric Lawrence was training Afghan soldiers when his truck was hit by an IED.
26: I was on the way from Kandahar to Klot, hit an IED that just took the truck and threw it up in the air and slammed it on the ground. 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

0: 888-971-SAGE, 888-971-7243. I am Larry Elder. We are Salem News Channel. Today we're closing out another week of my special Angel Tree campaign. So before your weekend starts, I'm asking you to open your heart, your wallet, your purse, as we help some really great kids who, through no fault of their own, sometimes carry a stigma because they have a mom or dad in prison. And you can do something about that by sending them to an Angel Tree camp for a full week. 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You'll see the Angel Tree banner at the very top. Or you can phone your gift to 888-206-2855. That's 888-206-2855. Consider making a generous donation. $200 will send one child to camp for a week. $400 will send two. $600 will send three. Do the math. Or whatever you feel led to give to my Angel Tree campaign. Again, nonprofit prison fellowship provides kids with an incarcerated parent a week away from bad neighborhoods, the dangers of gangs, and drugs. This is Betsy Wright, Director of Angel Tree, Senior Director of Angel Tree, on what awaits the kids you will sponsor.
1: You know, a lot of times they come and it's new experiences. They get to camp and they don't lack for anything. So they get three meals a day plus snacks. And sometimes at home, they don't. They get to sleep in their own bed, which we take for granted. But a lot of times if you're in a single income household with lots of kids, like you're sharing beds, sharing bedrooms, and it just breaks down the walls and they can relax and feel safe.
0: When I was at one of the camps, one of the things that the kids told me over and over again was how great the food was. Some of them did not want to leave. Now, I know we're all on tight budgets. We talked about this with the Treasury Secretary. 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If you prefer phoning in your donation, you can do that. 888-206-2855. That's 888-206-2855. Thank you so very much. Loretta is in Norco, California. Loretta, you're on the Larry Elder Show. Thank you so much for calling.
2: Hi, Larry. Longtime listener. I just actually called in to say I've got, we live in Horsetown, USA. It's Norco in Riverside County. Mm-hmm. And we got two ballots. We got one from the California Secretary of State Elections Division and one from the Registrar of Voters in Riverside. Steve Hilton is not on the one from the California Secretary of State Election Division. He is on the Registrar of Voters for Riverside, so I just wanted to make everybody aware of that.
0: Well, Loretta, look at your guide. It's a voter guide. I bet you Tom Steyer's not on either.
2: Ah. True. So is that true? Okay, so Jim.
0: So here's the deal. Here's the deal. When I was running, to get on that voter guide, you have to agree to stay within campaign spending limits. If you think you're going to raise more money and you want to spend more money, you can't put your name there. So Steyer is a billionaire. He's already spent $200 million. Of course, he's going to exceed the spending limit. And Steve Hilton believed that he was going to exceed the spending limit. So he didn't agree to abide by those limits. And therefore, you don't get a little bio on the voter guide.
2: Oh, my God. And there's 62 choices just for governor.
0: Yeah.
2: 62 choices.
0: I know.
2: And then have you read these candidate statements? They're hilarious. I am sorry. And it's about, and not, you know, I'm against Trump and against ICE and all this.
0: Right.
2: And their bios they're just, they're comical.
0: So yeah, they're hysterical.
3: We want Larry for governor. We want Larry.
0: I appreciate that.
3: Drafted, Larry. We love you.
0: Well, I appreciate that. Thank you very much. When I ran, there were 45 candidates, I think there were, including a couple of porn stars. They probably would have carried a couple of counties if I hadn't been on there. I'm just kidding. The president launched something called Freedom 250 last year to schedule events all across the country to celebrate America's 250th birthday. Nonprofit, nonpartisan, a bunch of artists agreed to do it, and now several are dropping out, claiming that they were misled about the political affiliation of the event. Rappers Morris Day and Young MC announced they would not be participating. Several others have now backed out, one of whom, however, is not backing out, and that person is Vanilla Ice. And Vanilla Ice says, look, music is music. I'm not backing out. And I don't blame him for not backing out. When's the last time you've heard the term Vanilla Ice and music? Going to have for you what Mr. Ice has said about why he's not backing out. 888-971-SAGE. And James Tallarico was called Talafrico by the GOC chair. Stephen Miller also had a term for him. Don't go away.
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4: Super political.
5: Oh man, I'm not gonna get dragged into that. I'm here to party with America, man. Music is made to bring people together, and that's what we're here to do, man. We're just gonna represent the 90s. I don't take anything too serious. I don't think anybody else should. I think that we should just dance. You know, it's life, liberty, and the pursuit of happiness, and you gotta get out and pursue it with dance. It's all about just us making it this far and kind of bringing people together, and that's what this is about. I don't think that it should be about any political thing or anything like that. I don't even vote, so I don't even care. And if Biden called up, hey, and he said, my daughter's getting married, we need vanilla ice, I'd go play. It's not a big thing. You play for your fans, you know? We don't get a chance to pick our fans. They pick us. And I'll go play for Putin, and I'll play in Iran if you want. It don't matter. There's fans everywhere. Music is not political, man. It's universal. It just brings people together.
4: Over the years, we've covered these stories where, you know, people, big celebrities, singers, have gone to Saudi Arabia, other countries that are problematic in terms of human rights. It Yep. seems like when you do it outside the country, it's fair game. But when you do it in the United States, it really becomes divisive. And I just mentioned all the people who have bailed from this, and they're bailing because they think that this has that Trump stamp on it, and that Trump stamp is everywhere now, and now it's going to be on $250 bills, it looks like, you know, as well as building and arches and ballrooms and all this stuff. So people are saying they don't want that stamp on their forehead.
5: Well, some people are probably getting it tattooed too. You know, it's all about not taking anything too serious, man. And everybody's opinionated, and it seems like the world is like a snow globe today. It's all shaken up, man. I'm from the 80s and 90s. We didn't take all this mess so serious. I mean, we were all wearing Z Cavritis, and, you know, it was serious. We had fanny packs and to ripped our back seats out and put in subwoofers. Come on, man. This is a celebration of America. 250, the birthday of our country that we were born in. Come on. Enjoy the dancing. Don't take it so serious. We're just entertainers, man. Just get out, shut up, and play. That's what I say. And it's funny because all the people, they're all my friends. Like, we're playing here tonight. They're all on this tour with me.
4: Where are you? Where are you now?
5: We're in Bangor, Maine tonight. So it's awesome, but like, you know, Young MC, everybody that bailed out on this, they're all out here with me. It don't matter, man. We don't have...
4: Are they talking to you about it?
5: No, it's not even a big deal. Everybody makes their own decision on what they feel like, you know, however it works. But I don't think that anybody should take this serious, including them. I think everybody should just go dance. It's just music. What's the big deal, man? We're just entertainers.
6: Maybe we got to run this guy for Congress. So Jackson Dart introduces Trump at a rally. He gets hammered. But Bruce Springsteen can just trash on Trump all day long. That's not a problem. Byron Donalds talked about the outrage over Trump's anti-weaponization fund to CNN. It was entertaining. Number six.
7: Well, no, it's more detailed than that. You're just
8: How
7: saying
8: is
7: yes
8: it?
7: Or no.
8: No, they're convicted of attacking a police officer. Let me explain why.
7: Because if the Justice Department official overcharges in that case, if they decide to then go and do other prosecutions for political purposes, and let's be very clear, that is what the Biden Justice Department was doing, then that, in my view, is not following the equal justice under the law, which is the law of the land here in our country. So if under those circumstances, then yes, this fund like this should be utilized.
8: So you're not ruling this out either, that those convicted of attacking a police officer could be compensated. You're not ruling out that should be a possibility.
7: Look, I think that's something where you, hold on, that's something where you have to actually watch the operations of this fund and what moves forward. What you're trying to do is make an assertion where it doesn't even exist today, and that's what you're doing. So don't come in with a leading question trying to make an assertion that doesn't exist because you're trying to make it a political question.
8: No,
7: let's be fundamentally clear that there have been instances in the history of this country where our government has gone after our people based upon political means. They have overcharged, and it's not even if they brought charges, reckless investigations, trying to bring the abuse of Justice Department officials or other law enforcement officials against the American people. We can talk about what happened with Michael Flynn, the fact that he was persecuted by this government under the phony Russia collusion scandal, which we all know now is fake and phony. What about him? What about the money he had to put out for his attorneys? What about the anguish on his family? These are the real life situations that do happen to the American people. So what I would say is, let's not cheapen it and weaponize it just because we're trying to make a political point. Let's take a step back and understand that we have to have a federal government and a Department of Justice that looks at the law plainly and clearly and does not weaponize it for political means.
6: I have mentioned that Chuck Schumer once called the BDS movement anti-Semitic. Zoran Mamdani supports the BDS movement, anti-Israel movement. This is a Democrat candidate for Senate in Michigan who says that the Democratic Party has an anti-Semitic problem. About time somebody admitted it. Number 18.
0: Is there an anti-Semitism problem in the Democratic Party? Ms. Morrow.
8: There is. At the Democratic Convention, an attendee yelled an anti-Semitic slur at my husband, who is Jewish, who was walking with my 5-year-old daughter. That is terrifying.
6: Stephen Miller on James Tallarico, number 16.
9: Well, first of all, I think it is very bold, one could even say brave, courageous, that the Democratic Party would choose Texas, of all places, to nominate their first transgender Senate candidate who's clearly transitioning into a female. You know, when Tallarico goes in for a blood test, when he gets a physical, blood doesn't come out, instead soy milk comes out. This man has less testosterone than Jasmine Crockett. It is a mind-boggling choice. They would choose a person to run for that office who looks like he doesn't belong in the Senate but in the cabaret show. Look, at the end of the day, I have a hard time believing that the people of Texas, some of the toughest, roughest, strongest men and women, the pioneer heritage, the frontier history, from the Mexican American
6: will vote for this guy.
10: With a souped up T-pole, I'm on a roll. It's time to go solo. Rollin'. Hit my 5.0, put my rag top down so my.
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17: Experience.

0: is Nithya Raman, considered more left than Karen Bass. Mm-hmm. This is what she said about you.
1: And then you have this person who is this kind of reality TV star who has these pronouncements that I will solve it. We have a moment when that message can have a lot of purchase, and that is really scary to me because I don't think there is an experience. There's the experience to actually deliver on results.
2: So that woman has had, I think, almost 5 years. She's been the chair of the homeless housing department for the last 3 years. The drug addicts that are attacking moms that are naked in front of kids, that is on her and Mayor Bass. This is a woman who fought in her own district for moms that didn't want drug addicts selling drugs, being naked in front of kids, in front of the school. She's fighting them on camera, saying there's no difference between 1 foot and 500 feet to have naked drug addict encampments in front of kids. So when these people talk, you're literally listening to a lunatic.
0: And she's defund the police, too.
2: She's not even going to be a conversation. We should just focus on Bass. She, after the debate, the betting apps, she went from 65% to, I think she's at 5%. She's so irrelevant that we should just focus on Bass.
3: And he talks about who his voters are. Number 24.
4: I remember how angry you were when your house burned down, nothing was getting done. Everyone's wondering, who's Spencer Pratt? Like, is this guy really going to run? And next thing you know, you're in. And I thought, wonder if he's going to get any traction. Then I listened to you with Joe Rogan, 3.5 hours, deep on issues. And he's from the area, so he knows you're right on these issues. He knows the problems. But I couldn't, when I was done listening, I didn't know if you were Republican, independent, or a Democrat. Rick Caruso seems like a Republican, but ran as a Democrat. How are you running?
2: Yeah, thankfully, it's a nonpartisan race, so I don't have to be either. I have probably.
4: What are you?
2: I'm a registered Republican, but my supporters are all Democrats because Los Angeles is all Democrats. All the people financing me are Democrats. All the meetings I take every day are Democrats. Democrats are very angry with what happened in Los Angeles.
3: Well, Democrats should be. I'm Larry Elder. I will see you on Monday. God bless.
5: What can I say? Mamba out.
6: The mic has been dropped.
7: All across America.
8: That's enough. Put down the mic.
7: The Larry Elder Show.
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13: News this hour from Town Hall. I'm Ron Taylor. President Trump met with his advisors for a couple of hours yesterday, but has not yet made a decision on whether to move forward with a deal to extend the Iran ceasefire and reopen the Strait of Hormuz. Iran said the agreement has not been finalized. Ahead of yesterday's meeting, the president said he was looking to make a final determination. Louisiana lawmakers have passed a new congressional map to pick up a Republican seat while leaving the state with one of its two majority black House districts. Bernie Bennett has more on the story.
14: The map approved Friday is designed to give Louisiana a 5-1 split in Republicans' favor. The U.S. Supreme Court last month struck down one of the state's majority black districts as an illegal racial gerrymander.

0: The landmark 1965 Federal Voting Rights Act. That decision intensified a national battle over partisan redistricting, fueled by President Donald Trump's efforts to protect the GOP's slim House majority in this year's midterm elections. Bernie Bennett reporting.
1: Governor Landry has signed the redistricting plan into law. There's another drop in the nation's smoking rates.
2: A CDC survey finds that the cigarette smoking rate among U.S. adults dropped to another all-time low last year, with only 1 in 11 adults saying they are current smokers. The rate has been gradually dropping for decades due to cigarette taxes, tobacco price hikes, smoking bans, public education, and changes in the social acceptability of lighting up in public. Cigarette smoking is a risk factor for lung cancer, heart disease, and stroke, and it's long been considered the leading cause of preventable death. I'm Lisa Dwyer.
1: Stock indexes closed higher on Wall Street, adding to the all-time highs they were set a day earlier. The Dow Jones Industrial Average gaining 363 points, the NASDAQ up 55, and the S&P 500 was 16 higher at the closing bell yesterday. News and analysis at townhall.com.
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0: America, Mark Levin here. Our number, 877-381-3811. 877-381-3811. That be me. We've been getting a lot of calls lately. All right, well, the president posted today, and they announced today, that they're in, they couldn't tell if they're in a preliminary agreement or he's about to go into a preliminary agreement with the enemy. And I don't think there's anything new. No nukes, no, enriched uranium, so forth and so on. I believe they're a little clearer on when money would be released, when certain targets are made, things of that sort. And so forth. Here's my problem. By the way, I'm on Hannity tonight. I don't know what time, 9 p.m., but sometime that hour. Hannity, 9 p.m. Eastern Time on Fox. And I'll state my position there. I'm sure it'll be very much appreciated, Mr. Producer. Anyway, look, my position, the president will do what he wants. He's in charge. I'm not in charge. But I'm in the business of giving my thoughts about these things. And it won't surprise you and the radio audience at all. I don't believe in any deal with the enemy for several reasons, and I will summarize them. Number one, the enemy cannot be trusted. They're terrorists. Number two, for 47 years, they have lied, cheated, and stolen. That is, for 47 years, every single agreement they've signed, they have violated. Number three, their ideology and their fundamentalism going back to 7th century does not even permit them to make a deal with us that they intend to honor. They exist for the very purpose of spreading this Islamist revolution. And they're not going to sign papers with the West, us, the big Satan, and conclude, okay, now we have an obligation that's bigger than God. They believe Allah directs them to do what they're doing. It is a death cult. Number four, I don't know how in any agreement you can write terms that are self-enforceable. Because I do not believe after President Trump leaves that any Democrat president would enforce the terms of this agreement. They would not use the military. They would not use economic sanctions or boycotts. In fact, they do the opposite. They pay them more. They'd appease them and pay them more. I do not believe there are many Republicans, if they became president, who would do any better. There's an isolationist wing, even in the Republican Party, apart from the woke Reich neo-fascists. I think there's a couple of Republican presidents that might enforce it, but that's it. Furthermore, it will be much more difficult to go back in there. I forget what number, five, whatever it is, doesn't matter. It'll be much more difficult to go back in there after all of this. Because they will have advanced even further. I'm troubled very much that I don't hear them talking at all about ballistic missiles. It was the ballistic missiles that did all the damage during the war, both in Israel and the Arab countries. And we're led to believe that the Arabs don't want to continue the war because they're worried about ballistic missiles being fired and destroying their energy sectors. So where's the ballistic missile issue? The drones. They have very sophisticated drones now, thanks to the Russians. They do enormous damage. Hezbollah. Iran wants Hezbollah tucked within the agreement. Hezbollah must be separated out from the agreement because Hezbollah is raining missiles down on Israel, its communities, its neighborhoods in the north, and now they're reaching into the central part of Israel. Israel's having to depopulate these areas, and they cannot put up with that any more than we would put up with it. If some terrorist group was firing missiles at us and hitting Texas or New Mexico or Arizona or what have you. Moreover, we have told Israel that they can take defensive military actions against Hezbollah. That's got to stop. We got to stop telling them what to do. And if they want to wipe out Hezbollah, go for it. Because right now, Hamas, which we promised would be disarmed in phase two, has not been. And during these so-called ceasefire for 6 weeks, Hezbollah has violated it every minute of the day. Every minute of the day. There is literally nothing that convinces me, and I don't think you, that this terrorist Islamist regime, that this barbarian regime, has any intention of complying with the terms of this agreement for any significant period of time, certainly not after Trump leaves office. And therein lies the problem, enforceability. The claim is that this will contain the Iranian regime. There's no proof for that. In fact, the proof is otherwise, in my humble opinion. The evidence is that they won't. Now, President Trump has done a lot to deal with this regime. He's done more than any president in the last half century. This was dropped in his lap. In his first term, he got rid of the Obama deal because they were the enemy to get nuclear weapons. That was Obama's contribution. Before Obama, there was Carter. Carter ushered in 1979 this Islamo-Nazi regime, our enemy. And then there's Biden, who literally funded their conventional and nuclear weapons programs with tens of billions of dollars in relief. We must never do that. Anybody who believes that any relief we provide, and that's suggested here in this initial part of the agreement, that that will be used to improve the lot of the people there, to make sure they're fed and so forth, is smoking something. That'll be used by the regime to strengthen the regime, to pay the army, to pay the IRGC, to take care of the regime. You don't slaughter 50,000 of your own people and then take money, precious money that you don't have that comes into your government, and give it to those people. That's not what they're going to do. And for the life of me, I've never understood why we don't arm these people. Train them and arm them. I've never understood this. So I have a different perspective, that's all. And I'm putting my reputation on the line right now. Whether it's the next few years, whether it's the next many years, whether it's after my lifetime, that this regime will not comply with the essential elements of this deal. Period. That's my problem. You know, here's the thing, America. Every generation before has a tremendous sacrifice, some incredible sacrifice, done what needs to be done to ensure that the following generation will be safe and free. That's right. We've gone to wars over this. People have sacrificed everything over this. That's why when we talk about the price of gasoline, I get very annoyed. I understand the price of gasoline is expensive and it hurts a lot of people. But you want to see real sacrifice, you look at history, our history, and our recent history. I fear that we've become weak as a society. Not you in this audience. You're strong or you wouldn't be here. But you know what I'm talking about. I really do. When you look all over the world, when you look at mankind and mankind's history, look at the Roman Republic and then Empire. The Republic lasted a little under 500 years. Then Caesar came in and turned it into an empire. The empire, the Western Empire, lasted for about another 500 years. The Eastern Empire lasted more, but that's irrelevant. So basically, Rome itself lasted 1,000 years. The Republican part of it, the first half of it, and then the second half, the dictatorship, the emperor. In the end, what defeated it? Weakness from within. Inflation. They couldn't stop spending money. Corruption in the elite class, in the political class. What else? Immigration. Then the attacks by the Huns and the barbarians. They not only let their guard down, it was over a period of decades that they let their guard down. They didn't have the will to survive. They destroyed themselves. Sound familiar? Importing into our own country the enemy, whether it's Marxists or Islamists, seriously? Importing it into our own country, bringing it into our politics, into our schools, our classrooms? These are the actions of a nation that does not want to survive, and not actions of a nation that wants to commit suicide. And what drives me crazy is that's not you and me. That's probably a third of the population and probably 70-80% of the so-called elitist ruling class members. We love our country. We've got a lot of challenges, don't we? Donald Trump is doing what he thinks is right. He loves the country, unlike the Democrats. He loves our Constitution, unlike the Democrats. He's not looking to change the citizenry, unlike the Democrats. He knows Iran's an enemy, unlike the Democrats. They give him aid and comfort. The Democrats, through their statements and actions, that have caused the Iranian regime to become even more stubborn and resisting. But on this issue, on how do we end this? I have my own opinion. And I draw my own opinion based on my own reasoning capabilities. I look at the history of the regime. I look at the ideology of the regime. I look at how the regime is conducting itself even now during a so-called ceasefire. I look how the regime treats its own people versus the elite. The character, such as it is, of the regime, the intentions of the regime, the goals of the regime. And from my perspective, unless this regime is destroyed, it'll be back and it'll be worse. It would be nice if the nation united around the president, made it easier. Be nice if the Democrat Party wasn't giving aid and comfort to the enemy and undermining our president. It would be nice. But all that said, I don't think a deal is the answer. That's just one man's opinion. I'll be right back.
1: Mark Levin.
0: Folks, history is unfolding right before our eyes. 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

0: Breaking news reported by Eyal Yacobi online. He's really quite sharp. A new report claims the Trump administration restrained Israel from using its full capabilities against Iran. It planned to mobilize Kurds. The Kurdish forces were shelved under heavy pressure from Erdogan of Turkey. Yeah, it doesn't sound like Netanyahu controls the president, does it, to you, Mr. Producer? So Turkey intervened, argued against us mobilizing and arming the Kurdish forces, and also to prevent the Israelis from really unloading on the Iranians and its full capabilities against them. And we sided with Turkey, according to this report. Now, I'm telling you now, that's just foolish. Very, very foolish. Erdogan is the enemy. Erdogan is a national socialist Islamist. That's what he is. He's taken Turkey, that was actually a secular democracy that Ataturk had set up, and he's destroyed the governing system. He's thrown tens of thousands of people in prison. He's, quote-unquote, disappeared people. He's tried to destroy the Kurds. There's 25 million Kurds there. You know, it's no joke. And so all this trash talk on the Kurds are saying, we didn't get any arms. We didn't steal any arms. We don't know what anybody's talking about. And according to this report, they didn't get arms. In fact, it was shelved under heavy pressure from Erdogan. I'm just saying. And I think that was, in my humble opinion, a big fail in that regard, because that was the opportunity to give the Iranian people the opportunity, as they say, to rise up. And, of course, there's absolutely no talk about the Iranian people. So, look, I'm not here to be a wet blanket. I'm not here to throw a wrench into the works. I'm here to raise serious substantive issues. And I wouldn't be me, and I wouldn't be doing you a service of any kind by biting my tongue. I'm not here to sabotage, to stab in the back, any of that stuff. That's what the woke right neo-fascists do. They viciously attack the president, viciously attack MAGA, conservatism, the Republican Party. They want the Democrats to win. They want to create their own political entity. That's not me. That's not me. You can politely and civilly and legitimately raise issues. That's what America's all about. That's exactly what I'm doing. We'll be right back. With Donald Trump back in office, one of his biggest adversaries, top Democrat Dick Durbin of Chicago, is leading the charge to derail President Trump's agenda at every turn. 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
1: With SRN News, I'm Ron Taylor. A federal judge says New Hampshire must make it easier for voters to prove their U.S. citizenship. District Judge Samantha Elliott did not rule directly on whether requiring proof of citizenship for voter registration is constitutional. Instead, she said it was unconstitutional to remove one method of proof, namely signing an affidavit attesting to their citizenship. President Trump meeting with his advisors for 2 hours yesterday, but has not yet made a decision on whether to move forward with a deal to extend the Iran ceasefire, thus reopening the Strait of Hormuz. Iran said the agreement had not been finalized. Ahead of yesterday's meeting, the president said he was looking to make a final determination. Louisiana enacting a plan to try to help Republicans maintain control of the House in November. Republican Governor Jeff Landry signed the redistricting plan into law yesterday in a bid to give Republicans a better chance to pick up an additional seat. This is SRN News.
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1: So as you can see, ladies and gentlemen, now we know. My constant calls, public calls, here and elsewhere, to arm the Iranian people, or the Kurds, doesn't matter to me, whatever can potentially work. Apparently they were blunted because Turkey's Erdogan didn't want to see it happen. That's pretty troubling to me. And according to another report, we won't, or did not, I should say, continue military operations during this long two-week ceasefire that went on for 6.5 weeks because Saudi Arabia didn't want us to do it. Isn't that weird, Rich? Meanwhile, the Jews are in charge, you see. Israel's dragging us into these things. Say the woke right Jew haters, America haters. And now the Democrat Party officially. Well, there's more. You know, we have other enemies and they're all watching this. And they don't seem to be very deterred by what's taking place. China's building launch pads near its nuclear missile silos, according to Reuters. In a remote China desert, a vast military complex is taking shape that some security scholars say appears built to ensure no American first strike on China's nuclear arsenal could reliably knock out Beijing's ability to hit back. China's nuclear missiles can already reach any city in America. Now satellite images reviewed by Reuters show Beijing is building a sprawling web of launch pads, bunkers, communication nodes near the isolated nuclear silos that hold the Chinese military's longest-range missiles. Well, I'm glad they're friends with us, and we're friends with them, Mr. Producer. Imagine if we weren't. China's built more than 80 launch pads, three octagon-shaped installations. They have a map right here, Reuters does. And it's remote northwest near the Hami nuclear silo field. The images reveal more than 80 pads for possible use by China's expanding fleet of mobile missile launchers and air defense batteries. I fear this is what Iran's going to be doing in 20 years. Please listen to me. If you want to get involved in this, you want to call politicians, and now's the time to do this. Because these kinds of weapons are in the hands of the Iranian regime. I don't care what the radical libertarians say. I don't care what the scumbags out there say, the mentally low IQ buffoons out there with microphones. Listen to me. I know what I'm talking about. I want you to imagine weapons like this in the hands of a 7th century terrorist regime that's not afraid to destroy itself as long as it destroys us. These are suicide bombers that seek nuclear weapons. They've only been attacking us relentlessly for 47 years. And they're going to be able to reach us soon with ballistic missiles, with nuclear warheads on them. Excuse me, cholera. The scale of the construction of these Chinese launch pads, which hasn't been previously reported, points to a sweeping expansion of hardened infrastructure designed to protect and operate China's land-based nuclear forces. Taken together, the network signals a significant upgrade in Beijing's efforts to ensure second strike capability, underscoring intensifying nuclear competition with the United States as tensions rise over issues such as Taiwan's sovereignty. So now they'll threaten us. Now they'll blackmail us. Two of the dozens of concrete pads you can see in the actual images. We can see this infrastructure is being built on a grand scale covering thousands of square kilometers of desert beyond the silo field, said Alexander Neal, an adjunct fellow at Harvard's Pacific Forum think tank. Depending on the precise capabilities, he said, we're looking at a very considerable enhancement and diversification of China's strategic nuclear deterrent. While we stand still, they keep moving. That's why these isolationists really work for the enemy. We should keep all of our ships in port, maybe even dry dock them. Same with our nuclear subs. We should keep our jets and our bombers and their hangars. Our Marines and our Army should hide out in the barracks. Unless something literally touches our continental United States, just ignore it. These damn fools will get all of us killed. The ability to protect its desert silos is key to China's stated goal of forging a minimal but credible nuclear deterrent, a policy grounded in the capacity to retaliate if it's struck first. And while the People's Liberation Army can fire nuclear weapons from submarines and aircraft, the silo fields in the northwestern region are the core of its nuclear forces. China's nuclear buildup is among the most scrutinized facets of President Xi's military modernization because of what some foreign diplomats describe as Beijing's lack of transparency and failed efforts by the United States to engage the Chinese leadership on its evolving nuclear capability. We engage them all the time, you morons. They're the enemy. They're evil. Cornerstone of China's doctrine is its no-first-use policy, meaning its forces wouldn't initiate a nuclear exchange. But some senior Western diplomats and analysts say China would possibly resort to nuclear coercion to limit outside involvement in a conflict over Taiwan. That's my concern. That's why they're building them. We're going to invade Taiwan, and you better stay the hell out of here. Now, what do you think we'll do? We'll stay the hell out of there because we're demonstrating this. We can't have Turkey and Saudi Arabia telling us what to do. Xi this month warned U.S. President Trump the mishandling of their country's disagreements over Taiwan, which China claims is its territory falsely, could lead them to a dangerous place. Taiwan government rejects China's sovereignty claim, and Taiwan is right. They have no claim. China's defense ministry didn't respond to questions and blah, blah, blah. The new desert infrastructure is centered on two octagon-shaped installations built over the past 6 years in eastern Xinjiang. Both are southwest of the Hami nuclear silo fields and so forth. Satellite image show. They got all these satellite images if you want to pull it up on the internet. I mean, these are very modern facilities. It's just incredible what they're doing, the amount of resources they pour into this stuff. The president wants to increase our defense budget to $1.5 trillion. That would make it the percentage of the gross domestic product that existed under Reagan.
2: Oh, we can't spend that much. We got a lot of redistribution to do around here, you know. We got to nationalize this and nationalize that.
1: Dumb bastards. Well, what do you make of this, ladies and gentlemen? What do you make of this? Now, one of the ways you can really cope with, to at least some extent, China, is through energy. They get a lot of their energy, not all of it, a lot of their energy from Venezuela and Iran. Venezuela is under control, and it looks like we're going to let Iran off the leash. It's the way I see it. That's the way I see it. Very, very worrisome. Hey, but what do I know, you know? What do I know? I know a lot, actually. We need to increase our defense budget, yet look at our debt. We talked about this at length yesterday. Look at our debt. It's out of control. Our priorities are completely screwed up, but I don't see how we fix them with the Democrat Party the way it is. The way our system works, they can stop stuff. Stop it in its tracks. We have the thinnest of majorities. But ultimately, the problem is a significant number of our fellow citizens. If they would elect people who were responsible to, who were responsible and responsive to this sort of thing, well, then we could do something about it, right? Then we could fix it. Then the enemy would be concerned. Then we can at least move as slowly as it would be to try to get the debt under control and so forth and so on, but we can't do it. When we have citizens that elect a mandami, we have citizens that elect a Bernie Sanders, when we have citizens who elect, and you can go right down the list, becomes impossible. When you have 40% of the country that loves the country, you have 40% of the country that hates it, and 10% are trying to figure out where the bathroom is. It's problematic. You know, when you hear about Israel in the news, it's easy to think of headlines and politics or another conflict far away. But for families in Israel, the Holy Land, and Jews around the world, this is personal. Anti-Semitic attacks in the Holy Land and across the globe. Elderly Holocaust survivors who endured so much, again fearing for their lives. Families praying for the freedom to worship in safety. And in moments like these, your voice matters. Your voice matters, whoever you are, whatever your background. Because your voice can remind them they're not alone. The International Fellowship of Christians and Jews, with Christians and Jews standing shoulder to shoulder, is inviting you to leave a personal prayer. That's all. Personal prayer, a message of encouragement that will be delivered directly to someone in the Holy Land who needs hope right now. Can we do this, folks? Can we do this? I think we can. Can there be a live-in surge? Not filtered through the media, not lost online, personally delivered. A simple prayer or a simple statement, few heartfelt words. They can lift the spirit of somebody facing fear, uncertainty, and isolation in the Holy Land. I know you Levinites can do this. I really do. This is more than support. This is standing. 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Just a kind word or a prayer. That's all. It doesn't matter what your background is. It makes no matter. Please go to levinforthefellowship.org. That's L-E-V-I-N for thefellowship.org. 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That's Levin, L-E-V-I-N, levinforthefellowship.org. We'll be right back.
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What'd you say, Richie? I want to congratulate Jim Jordan and his team and the entire membership on the Republican side of the House Judiciary Committee. They issued a release this morning. New memo reveals Biden-Harris administration misused taxpayer dollars to fund radical anti-Israel protests and terrorist-linked non-governmental organizations. So you have our government under Biden, you have the Qataris, you have the Iranians, you have the Turks, and you have the Chinese communists, all putting out propaganda, all funding NGOs to take down the Israel. And then we go, boy, they have a PR problem, the Israelis, don't they, Mr. Producer? The release says, today the House Judiciary Committee released a memo titled, "The Biden-Harris Administration's Funding of Anti-Netanyahu Non-Governmental Organizations, Part 2. Detailing a continued pattern of the Biden-Harris administration's neglect and misuse of taxpayer dollars for the USAID, the State Department, and other federal agencies that were used to directly and indirectly fund the efforts of anti-Netanyahu organizations and terrorist groups. There's also evidence that U.S. nonprofits may be violating their 501c3 IRS tax status by funding radical anti-Israel groups and protests against the Israeli government. Our own bureaucracy, the Democrat Party, enemies all over the world. You got to wonder how these podcasters have turned like they've turned, don't you? It's a lot of money in Jew-hating and Netanyahu-hating and Israel-hating. The committee released its first memo in June 2025, revealing that the Biden-Harris administration provided grants to groups that contributed directly and indirectly to the judicial reform protests that sought to undermine the Israeli government. The committee's key findings. U.S. nonprofit Rockefeller Brothers Fund provided nearly $4 million to radical anti-Israel groups, including some of the alleged ties to terrorist organizations. If you're Jewish and you're still a Democrat, you are suicidal and a buffoon to boot. U.S. aid, grantee, and tax-exempt organization, the Tides Network, provided over $1 million to anti-Israel groups, including with some that had ties to terrorist organizations. U.S. nonprofits, the Jewish Communal Fund, and its grantees, Rockefeller Philanthropy Advisors, and PEF Israel Endowment Funds, may be violating Section 501c3 of the IRS Code tax-exempt status by funding radical anti-Israel groups. Israeli nonprofit Movement for Quality Government has failed to cooperate with the committee's inquiry concerning its funding of anti-Israeli government non-governmental organizations. According to a 2023 audit, Israeli nonprofit and U.S. government grantees, Abraham Initiatives, failed to comply with anti-terrorism procedures, and the committee will continue to work to prevent the misuse of federal grant funds to interfere in the political affairs of foreign countries. Now, what is the woke Reich, R-E-I-C-H, neo-fascist podcaster class going to do? Here we have our government under the Democrats funding attacks on the Israeli government and their prime minister. Not the other way around. Where's the headlines, America? I don't see them. Do you? Where's the headlines? Where are the aggregation sites? Like Mediaite and the Drudge Report. Where are they? The Democrat Party has taken a side. It's siding with the Islamists and the Marxists. They are bringing them in the umbrella, under the umbrella, and they are taking congressional seats. They seek Senate seats, and soon they will have judgeships.

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2: 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Abraham and his wife Sarah, the patriarch, are buried in Hebron, in Israel, which is now 99% Palestinian.
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8: News this hour from Town Hall. I'm Ron Taylor. A federal judge says Donald Trump's name must be removed from the John F. Kennedy Center for the Performing Arts.
9: U.S. District Judge Christopher Cooper ruled that the rebranding of the Kennedy Center as the Trump Kennedy Center violates the law and ordered that Trump's name be removed from the building within 2 weeks. The judge said Trump can't close or rename the Kennedy Center, ruling that it cannot be officially named for anyone else unless Congress approves it. Congresswoman Joyce Beatty, an Ohio Democrat, sued President Trump and others to stop the unlawful renaming of the Kennedy Center. Bill Alexander, Washington.
8: Tech stocks gave the markets a big boost yesterday. Seth Sutel takes a look at the numbers.
10: Stocks closed higher on Wall Street, adding to all-time highs they set a day earlier. The S&P 500 rose 0.2% Friday. Tech stocks led the way, including a gain of more than 32% for Dell Technologies. That came after the company delivered profits that blew past expectations and raised its outlook. Dell said it was seeing powerful demand for AI computing. The Dow added 363 points. That's about 0.7%. The NASDAQ Composite rose 0.2%. The price of a barrel of Brent crude oil fell 1.7%. Seth Sutel, New York.
8: A federal judge has ruled Alabama's use of nitrogen gas to carry out executions does not violate the U.S. Constitution. District Judge Emily Marks rejecting claims that the method causes excessive suffering. The ruling came after the first bench trial in the nation examining the constitutionality of the execution method. The method has been used to put 9 people to death, 8 in Alabama, 1 in Louisiana. The death toll remains at 3 after a Dallas apartment explosion. Firefighters preparing to evacuate

0: residence when the Oak Cliff apartment exploded. A huge fire ensued. Numerous people were injured. News and analysis at townhall.com. I'm Ron Taylor.
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16: 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Our number is 877-381-3811. 877-381-3811. 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I want to remind you, Life, Liberty, and Levin tomorrow night and Sunday night, 8 p.m. Eastern Time. Please set your DVRs. Just in case you forget, you'll be able to go back and watch it. And this weekend especially, I think, is crucial in many respects. Tomorrow night, Saturday night, Victor Davis Hanson and Michael Oren, former ambassador to the United States from Israel. Extremely articulate as well. So Victor Davis Hanson, Michael Oren, and yes, we will be discussing Iran and the so-called deal. Sunday, same time, same place, 8 p.m. Eastern Time, Life, Liberty, and Levin on Fox. Set your DVR. General Jack Keane, the best of the best, and our friend Ben Dominich, who is fantastic too. And I have been working on the opening statements like never before, feverishly. Because I know people in office, people in power watch these programs. And even more, I know you in this audience watch these programs or tape them so you can watch them later, record them. Hanging out with Sean Hannity, his podcast apparently was a big hit. Many of you have watched the two of us. We talk about a lot of things people don't know, about our friendship, how far it goes back, you know, our careers and working with Rush and the president and on and on and on, and you'll hear all these things. Almost a two-hour session. I think it was about an hour and a half, actually. And afterwards, we went to lunch like the old days. And he's been my best buddy, like a brother. 30, 35 years. That's a long time. So hanging out with Hannity, Sean Hannity, you can check that out. It's everywhere. It's on our social sites. It's on his social sites. You can have a lot of fun this weekend. But again, tomorrow night, let's just focus. Victor Davis Hanson and Michael Oren and me with my opening comments. And Sunday's very, very important as well. Same time, same place. And I want to thank you all for being right here, listening to us on radio and your local affiliate. Great affiliates, great management, great ownership. Some of you listening on the podcast, thank you. Some of you listening live streaming, thank you. Some of you listening through maybe a tinfoil hat, thank you. However you hear us, I'm all for it. God bless you. There's a site I mentioned not enough. Issues and Insights is the name of it. Issuesandinsights.com. I think it used to be the old Investor's Business Daily editorial page, which used to be among my favorite. And I don't know if you know what's going on in Canada, apart from the socialist medicine, apart from the rampant anti-Semitism, apart from the massive socialism, and they're destroying that country. I'm going to read something to you. All these people are going, socialist, international, you got to have health care. It's a right. Health care, government, health care. Wait till you hear this. In Canada, if your doctor refers you to a specialist, you'll likely have to wait 15 weeks to get an appointment. Then another 13 weeks to get treated. People literally die from cancer and other diseases and illnesses while they're waiting. This is true. Just getting an MRI will take 4.5 months on average. But don't worry. You're all equal and you have government health care. Now, Bernie Sanders never talks about this, and the media never talk about it. But if you want to kill yourself, you can get a same-day appointment. Now, listen to this. This is grotesque. I read it earlier. Welcome to the healthcare system that Bernie Sanders and his socialist pals want to import into the United States. Just a decade ago, Canada legalized medical assistance in dying, or MAID, M-A-I-D. First, it was limited to those whose deaths were reasonably foreseeable, such as end-stage terminal cancer patients. 5 years later, just 5 years later, it was expanded to those whose, quote, death is not reasonably foreseeable. Wow, can you imagine? People with a disability or a non-terminal illness could get a doctor to snuff them out. Lawmakers expanded again to include those suffering solely from a mental illness, which the government expects to implement next year. Canada is dead. England's dead. France is dead. Many of our blue states are dead. This is a poison. This is a disease. MAID, MAID, is already big business in Canada. Nearly 100,000 Canadians have availed themselves of this form of so-called health care. It now accounts for more than 5% of all deaths in their country. Frightening. And the government seems to be doing everything it can to make it a runaway hit. Lawmakers waived the 10-day waiting period for those whose deaths, quote, are reasonably foreseeable, unquote, and the rest have to wait only 90 days. The result is that same-day or next-day killings are common, which one member of the MAID Death Review Committee said reveals remarkable fast-tracking of euthanasia. Quote, one elderly woman declined MAID and preferred palliative care, he wrote. When a hospice placement request was rejected, her husband, who'd been assessed as struggling with caregiver burnout, asked for an urgent MAID assessment. She was euthanized that day, meaning killed. Nor does the state appear to care much about enforcing its own rules. Now, you ready for this one? I don't think you are. Once you hear it, I think you're going to be disgusted. The Toronto Globe and Mail this week reported on a case involving a 45-year-old who suffered from Crohn's disease. I have a family member who suffers from Crohn's disease, whose doctor proved him for death at a meeting in a coffee shop and then followed up with dozens of text messages and carrying him to go through with the euthanasia, including when bashing family members who opposed him committing suicide. Now, Crohn's disease is treatable, and we have cutting-edge drugs for this in the United States. But do you believe that, Mr. Producer? The doctor even drove him to the facility to administer the fatal drug cocktail. The same doctor had also declared a patient dead, only to have her start breathing again, requiring him to return to finish the job. I mean, this is like, I don't even know what to compare this to. So I'm sure they have abortion on demand up there because these are grown adults, grown human beings. A professional review board concluded that the doctor, quote, displayed a lack of judgment, dealt with patients in a way that risked looking like coercion, and kept inadequate records, unquote. His punishment? Well, he was issued a caution, which doesn't even count as a disciplinary action. One of the 45-year-old's family members told the Globe and Mail, quote, I am horrified that the college has not stopped him from practicing. What does it take? He had Crohn's disease. People trying to get actual medical care in Canada, meanwhile, are forced to wait in interminable lines for months. According to the Fraser Institute, which is a great institute up there, which for years has been tracking wait times imposed by Canada's nationalized healthcare system, patients in 2025 we're waiting for more than a million procedures. Hello! This is what it means when everybody has a right to health care. It means you don't get actual medical care in time. You understand? In some provinces, the average wait time between referral by a general practitioner to treatment by a specialist is more than a year. This isn't unique to Canada. Every country that promises so-called free health care makes people pay in time and suffering. It is the medical equivalent of the bread lines in the old Soviet Union. So it's no wonder the Canadian government is eager to make death easy. It costs almost nothing to euthanize someone. The dead don't rack up medical bills. And with them gone, there are fewer people waiting for care. From a government bean counter's perspective, the more suicides, the better. Gruesome as this is, It is exactly what will happen here if people are foolish enough to fall for the promise of free, universal health care as a human right. Never forget this story, ladies and gentlemen, never. If you need to go back and read it, we post everything I collect during the course of the day for the program at marklevinshow.com, and we archive it. This ought to make you really nauseous, though. You go ahead and look up Crohn's disease, and there are effective treatments for it. And they killed the person, even though the family objected. I'll be right back.
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0: crazy? Oof. Government-run health care, it's as bad as you thought and worse. And worse. Crazy. All right, let's get into some other things here. Abdul El-Sayed, a Michigan Democrat candidate, an Islamist, at a debate yesterday about anti-Semitism. Cut two, go.
1: I know what it's like to be discriminated against because of how I pray. And I know that anti-Semitism and Islamophobia tend to go hand in hand.
0: No, they don't. No, they don't. And it's funny, he's asked about anti-Semitism and he brings up Islamophobia. A completely made-up doctrine to try and prevent you from raising concerns about Islamism, even though when you read about Islamism and you read what scholars so-called have said, what imams have said, I've played them for you, to criticize them for wanting to destroy your faith, for wanting to destroy your country, talking about them taking it over, not exactly assimilation, the opposite, then you're Islamophobic. Now, we're not going to be intimidated here. We're not going to be intimidated. This guy has to lose. That's why I back Mike Rogers. He's a good man. He's a patriot, served in the military, served in the House. He must win that seat in Michigan. Must win that seat in Michigan. They got a guy with Al-Qaeda ties, and I read that to you at some length the other night, running for Congress in New Jersey. He must lose the Democrat primary. It's apparently a Democrat seat. I don't know what the hell's happening in New Jersey, but it's soon going to be turned into New Iran if they don't get that damn thing fixed. And it's the Democrat Party making all this possible. If it would put its foot down collectively and say Islamists are not welcome, especially those with ties to Hamas, ties to Al-Qaeda, ties to ISIS, you know, stuff like that. Or, conversely, we do not support and will not support Nazis, former Nazis, communists. That would be helpful. But the problem is, that has become the Democrat Party. Go ahead.
1: When it comes to either of them is the scourge of white supremacy. And I think it's absolutely critical for us to differentiate between love, respect, and admiration for Judaism and the Jewish people, and a continued policy that has us sending our money to a foreign government. We can walk and chew gum at the same time. So for me, when it comes to fighting...
0: Shut up, a-hole. I don't need lectures from you about my faith, about Israel. Notice he doesn't bring up any of the over 50 Muslim countries. Not a word. I've had it with these frauds and these fronies. Fronies and frauds, yes, that's right. I've had it up to here. Lecturing the rest of us on what we're supposed to do. Lecturing the rest of us about what's wrong with us. Excuse me, cholera. No! We're not buying that crap. And that this Graham Plattner from Maine, as you know, I've endorsed Susan Collins. Don't be shocked. I mean, is it really that surprising to you that I'm endorsing a liberal Republican against a Nazi? Really? Gee, which is worse? We should unite around Collins to defeat this bastard. It's not that controversial to back a liberal Republican against a Nazi slash turned communist. It's really not. On top of that, he's a pervert. I'm not even going to say what he said he's done, because there may be some younger people listening on this program. A Nazi turned communist pervert. Oh, and he's also trashed women. I guess that's in these days, right? Islamism, women, you know. Whatever. Democrat Party's sickening. It's pathetic. The only principles that party has is anti-American. Are anti-American. Graham Plattner today on MSLSD. Cut three, go.
2: I think when we get the majority in the Senate,
0: yes,
2: we need to use our investigatory capacity with Senate committees to shut this White House down. We need to.
0: So, ladies and gentlemen, Here's what the Nazi turned communist pervert and woman hater says. We should use our power as Democrats to shut down the president. It's right there in the Constitution, isn't it? And shut him down with endless subpoenas, with lawfare. Is that what you want, America? I understand the radical kooks on the left do. I'm asking you, patriotic Americans, is that what you want? Is that what you want, Maine? Seriously? Yeah. Go ahead.
2: Well, everybody under subpoena in front of those committees for the next 2 years, so they're too busy.
0: Go ahead.
2: Starting another stupid war or figuring out other ways to be corrupt. We also have so much to investigate. I mean, it's really important right now that we understand that.
0: How about we investigate you, jackass? Hmm? Just to shut you down. That's all. That's all. The basis is to shut you down. How about we find reasons to subpoena you? How about we unleash lawfare against you and your little oyster farm? How about we do that? Yeah. This guy's an adult. He's got a Nazi tattoo on his chest. He says, I'm not a Nazi anymore. He's a communist. He publicly posts these perverse, disgusting things that he's done in public. He's trashing at women. And there's Bernie Sanders, baby. All for him. Elizabeth Warren, all for him. Roe Conman, all for him. Chris Murphy, all for him. The whole Democrat Party, the whole damn bunch of them. I'll be right back.
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6: With SRN News, I'm Ron Taylor. Louisiana is enacting a plan to try to keep Republican maintain control of the House in November. Republican Governor Jeff Landry signing the redistricting plan into law yesterday in a bid to give Republicans a better chance to pick up an additional seat. The state legislature passed the plan in response to a Supreme Court ruling in late April. President Trump, meeting with advisors for 2 hours yesterday, has yet to make a decision on whether or not to move forward with the deal to extend the Iran ceasefire, thus reopening the Strait of Hormuz. Iran said the agreement has not been finalized. Ahead of yesterday's meeting, the president said he was looking to make a final determination. Stocks index closed higher on Wall Street yesterday, adding to the all-time highs they set a day earlier. The S&P 500 added 0.2% Friday. That was the seventh straight gain for the index. The Dow added 0.7%. The NASDAQ composite rose 0.2% at the closing bell. This is SRN News.
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2: Well, I think Mark Levin is going to take a lot of incoming after my appearance on Hannity tonight, 9 p.m. Eastern. You might want to check it out. On the things I want to say, you might want to check out Life, Liberty, and Levin tomorrow night, Saturday, 8 p.m. Eastern Time. Set your DVR as well. Victor Davis Hanson and former Ambassador to the United States from Israel, Michael Oren. And Sunday, the great General Jack Keane. I give him a lot of time because it's important. And our dear friend Ben Domenech. The opening statements, both of those nights, tomorrow night and the next night, are going to be straightforward. No candy coating. Depending on what I'm asked on Hannity, my comments will be straightforward, no candy coating. They'll be polite and civil, because I feel the President of the United States is a great man, a courageous man, an honorable man. But I have a view of my own when it comes to the enemy and the future in dealing with the enemy. And I think it's important that other people hear it, including him and the people around him, and certainly you. So I hope you will tune in. Hannity at 9 p.m. tonight. Again, I'm not sure what time I'm on. And definitely Life, Liberty, and Levin Saturday night, Sunday night. I mean, if I'm going to take incoming, you might as well hear what I have to say, because I think the vast majority of you agree with me on this. Now, if you're turning 65 or you're older, you really need to stay glued to the radio and really listen to this. Because then I know you're like me and you're getting bombarded with Medicare spam. And that gets worse and worse and worse as we get closer to September and October. So it's important to get in front of these annoying and confusing mailers and robocalls and ads that target you everywhere you watch and listen. They all claim different things. So what we need going through the process is real, honest help from someone who knows what they're doing, somebody who is knowledgeable. And that's Chapter. That's why you need to call Chapter. I am working with Chapter right now. We're almost done. On my Medicare package, my wife's Medicare package, my brother with his Medicare package. These people are fabulous, and they look all over the country, all the plans that are available. And so they may be able to do something for you right now. And they certainly can give you advice for the future. It's a whole separate pair of eyes of experts. And this is truly important, because your health care is important. Your budget's important. The medicines you take, all important. This is not something you want to put off. And they will look for a plan that actually fits your needs. And so no matter what these advertisers throw at you on radio and TV, or the robocalls, or in your mailbox, and it's almost as if they're panicky. No, use us. No, use us. We'll give you this. Somebody needs to use their head and sort through it. That's what they do for a living. So you don't have to. And you don't have to wait till the fall. 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You will do yourself a huge favor, or your spouse, or somebody else in your family you know, or a friend. Chapter is so fantastic. Again, I'm working with them right now. I strongly encourage you to check them out. I think you're going to be very, very pleased by them. I am. This guy, Chris Murphy, he's on something called The Street yesterday. And watch how these buffoons Oh, he's outside on the street. I apologize. He's outside on the street. I could use a drink, even though I don't drink. And, of course, he defends Grand Platner. They will defend anything. It's a mass murder, mass... I'm not saying this guy is, but they would. Mass murder, mass rape, it doesn't matter. They're even defending candidates with Al-Qaeda ties, with Hamas ties, out of the closet Nazi communist. This party is disgusting. It's a disgusting. How can anybody walk around and say, you know what, I'm a proud Democrat. Proud of what? Here we go. Cut four, go.
3: Are you rescinding your support for Graham Platner after the lewd posts that leaked, all the things he said about mocking a wounded soldier, and he's also talked about like masturbation and porta potties and all these controversial posts? What do you think about it?
4: What's the polling in Maine right now?
3: I haven't seen the latest polls, but I think he's still
4: winning, right?
3: But what about you personally? Your support?
4: It seems like the people of Maine like the fact.
2: Oh, okay. So if the people of Maine like him, and there's a great drop going on in his polling. So if the people of Maine like him, that's okay by Chris Murphy, right? That's the test. That's the test. This guy's a thug, faking a phony, this Chris Murphy. Go ahead.
4: About the struggles that regular people are going through, and don't like the fact
2: that... Oh, the struggles of regular people, sure, sure. Only he, not Susan Collins. She doesn't know about the struggles of regular people. No. This guy Platner, he knows about the struggles of regular Nazis and communists and perverts. Oh, yeah, he's got it all figured out. Go ahead.
4: Their current senator seems to be empowering a pretty corrupt agenda in this administration.
3: So you're going to keep supporting him, sir?
5: Yeah, I'm supporting him.
2: Yeah, I'm supporting him. Yeah, of course. I'm Chris Murphy, and I paid for this ad. Do you know this guy wants to be president? I heard that. I said, of which country? Our country. I said, what? Guy wants to be president, ladies and gentlemen. Can't they find anything better than people who worked with Al-Qaeda? Seriously, folks. Or were Nazis, or are communists, or Islamists, or Jew haters. Can't they find anything better than this? I gotta believe they can. You know, a friend of mine sent me a video, some guy going on and on and on about, we give Israel $18 billion, and what do we get in return? And they're wealthier than we are, and they already give free health care to their people, and this, they don't need $18 billion. First of all, we don't give Israel $18 billion. There was a pact made between us and the United States so they could get through a pact that was made with Saudi Arabia and the United States. I think it was $3.8 billion a year for a period of years. And Israel uses the vast majority of that as it's required to do. For what? To buy weapons from American industries. Lockheed, Northrop Grumman, puts America's to work. So it's not, here Israel, here's $3.8 billion. Now on top of that, what else does Israel do? Israel takes our technology. They take our jet fighters like the F-35. They take our tanks. They used to take the Bradley tanks and do it. They used to take our automatic weapons, and they improve them by developing their own technology. And the head of one of these industries, I think it was Lockheed, but I could be wrong, said, and they give it to us, saving us tens of billions of dollars and years of research. These are brilliant people. And not only that, they're warriors. They have to fight to survive every damn day. So they put these weapons to use, and they know how to improve them. They're not just using a laboratory or some other methodology. Where do you think we're going to get most of the knowledge, even though the president won't admit it, for the Golden Dome, from the Israelis? For free, for nothing. Tens of billions of dollars in technological improvements, and not just for weapons. And they give it to us. Tens of billions of dollars worth of intelligence throughout the Middle East, because nobody beats their intelligence, the Mossad and so forth. It's just, Tell me, what do we get back from Saudi Arabia? Name three things. 9/11, what else? What do we get back from the Palestinians? Nothing. They use our money to give pensions to terrorists. That's why we passed the Teller Force Act and the president signed it, right? We can go on and on, can't we? But nothing I say will matter to the bigots, the racists, the anti-Semites, the Jew haters, because they're America haters. We're the imperialists. We're the colonialists. They join in with the Islamists and the Marxists. They burn the American flag. Whenever they burn the Israeli flag, there's the American flag. And by the way, you'll notice that they're marching in the streets now just trashing America. The big Satan. I'll be right back.
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0: When you hear about Israel in the news, it's easy to think of headlines, politics, or another conflict far away. 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

0: I always look forward to talking about Hagee Ministries. Wonderful, wonderful experience my family has with the Hagee family, Hagee Ministries. I can't say enough good about them. Courageous, out there, really doing God's work. In a world drowning in compromise and confusion, one ministry is still preaching the uncompromised word of God without apology. Hagee Ministries. The pastors, John Hagee and his son Matt Hagee, and I'll tell you, my wife and I like to call John Hagee our pastor. That's right. He's got such respect for the Jewish faith, so knowledgeable and brilliant about the Christian faith. Every day they blast the full gospel across the planet. 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Explosive social media that's reaching the next generation where they live. Rock-solid Christian education programs. Now, I've been watching their social media. It really is fantastic. When you're online, look for it and give them a shout-out. Just click that little heart. A website loaded with biblical truth and a daily e-devotional that feeds the soul of believers everywhere. It's the real thing, straight from the Bible, straight from the heart of Pastors John and Matt Hagee. And I have been retweeting some of the things that they post. I want you to hear from John Hagee directly. He's a lot more articulate than I am. He's got just absolute brilliant things to say. But none of it happens by accident. It takes resources. It takes you. We've got to push back against the darkness and the evil. We must keep this work going strong for our children and grandchildren. The next generation desperately needs to hear the unfiltered, unapologetic truth. Nobody better than John Hagee and his ministry to deliver it. And I'm telling you, I swear by it. So I'm asking you right now, go to jhm.org. That's John Hagee Ministries. jhm.org/Levin, L-E-V-I-N, all right? jhm.org/Levin. Or just call 855-694-9647. Let me say that slowly. 855-694-9647. And that's jhm.org/Levin or 855-694-9647. Please make the most generous gift you possibly can. It is tax deductible. Tax deductible. It'd be wonderful if somebody out there listening who's got significant wealth called that number and helped. But I'm reaching out to as many of you as possible. We're not considered the wealthiest of Americans, but patriotic Americans. Hagee Ministries doing the Lord's work. Let's make sure they can keep doing it. jhm.org/Levin, L-E-V-I-N. Give it a shot. I know you're going to love it. Ron DeSantis at a press conference today. You know, this guy is so good. I wouldn't count him out as a presidential candidate running in the Republican primary. I'm not endorsing anybody. I'm just saying, the more the merrier. This guy has run the state of Florida like nobody's ever run a state before. So beautifully. So incredibly. Here he is today. Cut 7. Go.
1: We've also done Operation Criminal Return, 10-day operation between FDLE and DHS targeting illegal aliens who are sex offenders, career criminals, and other serious offenders. That led to 230 arrests. And again, you had people that have been convicted of very, very serious crimes, not just suspected of that. And I've said all along, I mean, if you're a legal alien and a convicted criminal alien, what possible basis could there be for anyone to object to that? But I've also said waiting for someone to be a convicted is not smart, because I want to identify and remove before some of our citizens get victimized by folks. And that's what we've done across all these different operations. But this particular one got a lot of bad people, and we're able to do that. So I think it's been a big success.
0: Compare this to these blue state governors, honest to God. Compare it. DeSantis is everything you could possibly want in a governor and more. I tell you, I live in Florida primarily. We do. You go to bed knowing that you got a governor who's got your back. You wake up knowing that you have a governor that has your back. He's looking for ways to give you your tax money back or not take it in the first place. He's looking for ways to improve education without all the radical left-wing crap. He's looking for ways to make your neighborhood safer. He's looking for ways to do whatever needs to be done on illegal immigration, both independently and in concert with the federal government. Compare this to what goes on in New Jersey and New York. Compare this to what goes on in California, Minnesota. Compare it. They have no income tax. He's looking for a way to dramatically reduce property taxes and eliminate them for, you know, average earning Floridians. Think about that. Nobody's come up with that idea. Nobody. It's absolutely incredible. This is why people want to go to Florida. It's also why people want to go to Texas. You have a great governor there, Abbott. You got a great senator, Ted Cruz. You got a great lieutenant governor. Really. So people vote with their feet, as they say. The Democrat Party doesn't like that. They want to take over the whole country and oppose all their fantastic Marxist, socialist, welfare,

0: 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Here's Franklin Graham.
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6: News this hour from Town Hall. I'm Ron Taylor. Tensions are still high in the Middle East, even after word that a deal with the U.S. may have been reached, something Iran did not immediately confirm.
7: As ceasefire talks between the U.S. and Iran drag on, the truce has come under another test. The U.S. has carried out a series of strikes on Iranian targets this week, most recently on Wednesday night. It says these strikes are in response to Iranian threats. In the latest incident, Kuwait says it was attacked by Iranian missiles and drones. Iran confirms that it launched a fresh attack in the region. It says this is in response to American aggression. Now, these clashes have not caused the ceasefire to collapse, but they have left the Middle East on edge.
6: Correspondent Joe Fetterman. Meanwhile, President Trump held a White House Situation Room meeting with his advisors as he looks to make a final determination on moving forward with a deal to extend the Iran ceasefire. A Russian drone that was part of an attack on Ukraine has crashed into an apartment building in eastern Romania.
8: The Russian drone was tracked by radar in Romanian airspace and crashed onto the roof of a building in Galati. The impact followed by a fire. Two people suffered minor injuries and several others were evacuated. In response to the crash, NATO member Romania is asking the alliance for a faster transfer of anti-drone capabilities to its military, calling the drone's flight a serious violation of international law and the worst incident to hit national territory since Russia invaded Ukraine. While Romania has confirmed drone fragments on its territory on multiple occasions since the war started, no one has previously been hurt in any of the incidents. I'm Charles Tillesma.
6: In Louisiana, lawmakers have passed a new congressional map to pick up a Republican seat while leaving the state with one of its two majority black House districts. The map approved yesterday designed to give Louisiana a 5-1 split in Republicans' favor. News and analysis at townhall.com.
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11: Hello, America. 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Our number, 877-381-3811, 877-381-381. When Jamie Dimon is the CEO of Chase, very big financial institution, as you know. And he was on Fox today. Now, they tell me he's a Democrat, but he's certainly not a leftist. In fact, he sounds more Republican. Cut five, go.
12: So, you know, the first thing, which I know your viewers know, is that America is still the beacon of light in the hill, is still the arsenal of democracy, the bastion of freedom. I'm quite patriotic in that, and that this country provides safety to the whole world. And it wasn't just our allies. It actually provides safety to India, you know, people who are not allied nations, United States or America. And I think the most important thing is we have the strongest military in the world, underpinned by the strongest economy in the world. And if you ask me about the dollar dominance, it's dependent on those two things. If those two things disappear, so will dollar dominance one day.
11: The great Maria Bartiromo show. I'm a big, big fan of her. She's fantastic. Always so kind to me. Very rare. Cut six, go.
1: Well, what I've learned is everything is about policy, right? I mean, look at the policy in New York right now and in California. Yeah. You've got people leaving California because of this potential billionaire's tax. What do you want to say about Mamdani in New York?
12: I think good policy is free. I feel like telling the politicians, don't try to raise more taxes or spend more money. Sit down and fix policy. And I think you can grow 1% faster. I literally believe that. Yeah. And the public knows you can't get certificates of occupancy. You can't get roads built. The bridges.
1: Well, that's the Baltimore
12: bridge. The Baltimore bridge was supposed to be built by now. It's another 5 years. I go on and on and on.
1: You've been talking about this for so long.
12: It's frustrating. It hurts. It's embarrassing. And it always hurts the civilians of our country. And so, so I had a great meeting with Madami. Meeting it was pleasant. But I said everything I wanted to say. I've seen mayors grow into the job. I mean, he's running a city of 300,000 employees now. He's never had a job like that. I've seen mayors who just, they fail abysmally because they can't administer themselves out of a paper bag, or ideology blinds them to practical, realistic, real-world policy. And so we'll see. And then, you know, if I can help do the good stuff, I'd be happy to do that.
11: Yeah, don't worry. He doesn't want your help in that way. He's an ideologue. He's a Marxist Islamist. They don't want help. They want power. Power. Poor New York. You got this governor who's a nut job. Kathy Hochul. She's New York Today. Cut nine, please. Go.
2: We are banning masks for all law enforcement in the state of New York. People have rights that we are not.
11: Okay, let's just stop because this was already tried in California. Ladies and gentlemen, you cannot ban masks on any federal employees, federal law enforcement included. A state does not have the power to do that. Let me repeat. A state does not have the power. These are federal employees. You have two issues here. Does anybody know what it is? Number one. It's called preemptive power. Have you ever heard of that one? When it comes to federal employees, states have no authority whatsoever. Their power is preempted by the federal government. Number two, it's called the Supremacy Clause. If there's any conflict between laws or power, the federal government wins. What these radical kook state governors in these blue states are doing is they're going back to their Confederacy days, nullification. They have a war on the enforcement of our immigration laws. Compare her to DeSantis, as we just played him last hour. They're actually working on behalf of murderers, rapists, burglars, robbers, who are from other countries. Because the feds ask the locals for help. Can you help us find out where their addresses are? And instead, the local politicians call in the militia that's funded by Soros, that's funded by this piece of crap in China, these billionaires, and that's what goes down. That's why people are moving out of New York if they can. New York is depopulating. California's depopulating. It's horrible. Absolutely horrible. You got Mondami in New York City. Cut 10, go.
13: That we are a sanctuary city. We're proud of that for a number of reasons. One, it is a policy designed to keep New Yorkers safe.
11: Okay, listen to me, Squirt. Listen to me, you creep. A sanctuary city is unconstitutional. You can't claim sanctuary. You can't just declare it, and therefore the Constitution is suspended. Our immigration laws are federal. They're what we call plenary. You can look at a plenary means they cover it all. They're comprehensive. Now, if the federal government is not enforcing its federal immigration laws and a state seeks to do so because the federal government's literally breaking the law, that's a different issue. That's not what he's doing. He's saying, I don't like deporting illegal aliens. We are a sanctuary city. That is unconstitutional. You cannot nullify federal immigration law. They're proud of it, he says. We're proud of it for a number. Of course you are, because you hate your country. You hate Mr. and Mrs. America. And let me add this. Let's be honest. He hates Jews and he hates white people. That's just the truth. Just the truth! Now, let's go to cut 11. Go.
13: I have made clear, as you've said, that I view ICE's actions to be cruel and inhumane.
11: Who cares? These are not... Who cares what you view ICE's actions as? It is a federal agency. These are federal employees under the federal constitution. They have a power to pass a federal immigration law that deports these aliens. You have no say in it, squirt. None. Zero. And yet there he is, rambling like a Islamist Marxist. Hassan Piker's back, a.k.a. Hassan Puker. He's very nervous. He's out there, the drugstore, getting all kinds of Depends, you know. Oh, yes, diapers for people. He's on Trevor Noah's podcast. Trevor Noah is a very stupid person. He comes from out of the country as well. And of course, they're cheerleading Mamdani, who is, of course, a Marxist Islamist. So you have Piker, Puker. You've got Trevor Noah, if that is his name, from another country. And then you've got Mamdani, who's also from another country. We call it Uganda. Cut 13, go.
14: Now I've moved on from just talking about how the Democrats are to actually working with other on the ground groups and organizations like the Democratic Socialists of America and numerous other orgs.
11: The Democratic Socialists of America, we know, are Marxists, don't we? We know that as a matter of fact. Yes, we do. Yes, we do. We know. China, Cuba, they should be under investigation too, quite frankly. No, not because of retribution. No, not because we are authoritarian. No. But because they may be breaking law, including our foreign policy, the Logan Act, but they may actually be breaking other federal laws, if you know what I mean. Go ahead.
14: Actually run candidates that are pro-Medicare for all, that are uncompromising on the issue of Israel.
11: Oh, pro-Medicare for all. Remember, we just did that in Canada, didn't we? We just went through that. Pro-Medicare for all. Now, that doesn't mean you actually get medical care in time to save your life or to improve your quality of life. And we see how it's completely out of control in Europe and certainly in Canada. You have a disease? Yes, yes, yes. What's your name? Tucker Carlson. Oh, okay. What's your problem? I can't stop this bleeding hemorrhoid. What do you mean? What do you mean? Yeah, I can't stop this bleeding hemorrhoid. Well, what do you mean by that? Oh, Steve Bannon, he's a bleeding hemorrhoid. I can't stop this guy. Okay, you want to take a drive with me? To where? To a warehouse. We warehouse people who we euthanize. No, no, no, I don't want to do that. I don't want to do that. No, no, no, no. Well, that's healthcare for all. That's what we do. We're bleeding hemorrhoids. Yes. Now, by the way, for people who are new to the program or don't remember, if you hear me use the word hemorrhotic, that means I'm calling the person a hemorrhoid. He or she, they're hemorrhotics. Yes, I made it up. I'll be right back.
10: Mark Levin.
15: As Americans, we celebrate all the things that make us different. So what is the thing that connects us? The thing that makes us Americans? It's simple. It's our shared belief that we are Americans. We, the people of the United States, in order to form a more perfect union, establish justice, ensure domestic tranquility, provide for the common defense, promote the general welfare, and secure the blessings of liberty to ourselves and our posterity, do ordain and establish this Constitution for the United States of America. That belief that we each can be who we are and live the life we dream, in harmony with one another, in our system, written in the words of the Constitution. Know your Constitution. It's who you are. It's who we are.
16: 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It's an American thing. 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

0: Hassan Piker, Puker, says Cuban government facilitated streaming his show from communist country. Guy's looking for a defense. Remember, the only reason this guy matters is because the Democrats have been flocking to his program, despite the fact that he says Mao was the greatest person ever walked the face of the earth, despite the fact that he is a Jew hater, despite the fact he's an Islamist out of the closet. He's utterly hideous. Nothing worthwhile about this scum of the earth. And the Democrats flock to him. Ro Khanna, a.k.a. Ro Khanman, thinks he's fantastic, is very proud of his appearance. He'd say he'd go again, and so are the others. So are the others. Our friends at Breitbart, let's see here, the Alex Marlowe Show, they play this, let's see, Hassan Piker says Cuban government facilitated streaming his show from communist country. Oh, okay, they facilitated it. I can't wait till we get all the facts of how he worked with the communists in Cuba. We're still waiting for all the facts from Trader Tucker Carlson and his texting with the Islamo-Nazi regime in Tehran. Why am I the only one talking about this? Why am I the only one interested in this? I think it's a very big deal. A very big deal. You know, he's not doing it with an ally, he's doing it with an enemy. By the way, I don't text any foreign governments. I don't get any money from any foreign governments. They don't contribute directly or indirectly in any of the things that I do. Okay, that's transparency. That's transparency. I would say to Congresswoman Luna. See that? Transparency. They all always talk about, we need transparency, we have the receipts. Well, where are they? Where are the receipts? I want to see them. Who's paying whom what? I'm all for it. It's like bloated Bannon. Where the hell are the videos? With you and Epstein. How come Massey and Marjorie Trader Gang Green never bring that up? I don't think Luna does either. How about it? How about it, kids? You know what I found out about this Luna, Mr. Bidu? Very weird. And I have nothing against her. I don't even know her. I don't even know if I've ever met her. I've been in a room with her, with 1,000 other people. At one point a few years ago, she claimed to have Jewish ancestry of some kind. And so people start to look, you know, I don't do this sort of thing. And they found out that I believe her grandfather, something like that, was a Nazi. I'm not laughing at the fact that he was a Nazi. I'm laughing at the fact that she was suggesting she had some Jewish heritage when, in fact, a relative of hers fought for the Nazis. Now, I don't blame her for that. It has nothing to do with who she is and so forth. But she said she didn't know. Then they questioned some of her relatives and said, no, she doesn't have any Jewish background, but we do have this Nazi in the family, or did. Oh, okay, transparency, right, Mr. Producer? We want transparency. Yes. From everybody. Massey's running around attacking, who's he attacking? Miriam, who is it? Anyway, Adelson. That's right. Miriam Adelson, who's been a huge Trump backer, has provided hundreds of millions of dollars, she and her husband over the years, to elect Republicans to the House and the Senate, and to elect Republican presidents, been extremely supportive and helpful. And now Massey's trashing her because Massey's full on now Jew hater, Israel hater, AIPAC! AIPAC! Oh my God! That's right. Qatar pours billions and billions into our country of foreign money. Communist China pours billions and billions of foreign money into our country. Iran, billions and billions. Miriam Adelson. They're trying to turn her in. You notice they use these Saul Alinsky tactics, as I said before, rules for radicals. So now you're supposed to hate Miriam Adelson, who's been a huge supporter of Trump and Republicans. Get her! Get her! Get her! Just by repetition, this is what Marxists do. That's why Massey is not a libertarian. Massey's a Marxist. He's a Marxist who's an Islamist wannabe. It's what Massey is. He's another one of those who's changed completely. Like Marjorie Trader Greene. And there they are on a yacht, by the way. Did you see that, Mr. Producer, doing deep sea fishing? Just regular people, regular, hardworking, blue-collar Americans on a yacht trying to catch big fish with big rods, may I say. Oh, yeah, just like the little people. It's okay, there weren't any Jews around us. Thank God, yeah. It's okay, they're out there fishing. With their better halves, of course. Now, Marjorie Trader Gangrene has had a number, I think some at the same time, hasn't she, Mr. Producer? Oh, yes. Now they say they're leading a revolution. You know, they all think they're Castro. We're leading a revolution! That's right! We're more ginned up than ever before. Here's a guy who couldn't get reelected in the Republican primary in a congressional district he's held for 14 years. And he says, this proves I can lead a revolution. Sick. Mental. Marjorie Trader Greene, she resigns the day after, 2 days after she makes sure she gets a lifetime pension from We the People. And she's a millionaire while she's in office. Multimillionaire. Transparency! We want transparency! Yes, except when it comes to the lunatics. We got this Tucker Carlson. Says he's going to get a house in Qatar. We don't know if he has. We don't know if he has. Texting with the Iranian regime. Exchanging wet kisses with the monarchy over there. Excuse me, cholera. And we want transparency. I do. Very, very much. Transparency, baby. All these congressmen, all these former congressmen, Tucker Carlson, the whole damn bunch of them. Let's see it. We've got the receipt. Then show them. I'll be right back. With Donald Trump back in office, one of his biggest adversaries, top Democrat Dick Durbin of Chicago, is leading the charge to derail President Trump's agenda at every turn. 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
1: With SRN News, I'm Ron Taylor. President Trump met with his advisors for about 2 hours yesterday, but has not yet made a decision on whether to move forward with a deal to extend the Iran ceasefire and reopen the Strait of Hormuz. Iran said the agreement has not been finalized. Ahead of yesterday's meeting, the president said he was looking to make a final determination. A federal judge says New Hampshire must make it easier for voters to prove their citizenship. District Court Judge Samantha Elliott did not rule directly on whether requiring proof of citizenship for voter registration is constitutional. Instead, she said it was unconstitutional to remove one method of proof, namely signing an affidavit attesting to their citizenship. The case was seen as the first major legal test of an election reform that has been pushed nationally by President Trump and has gained favor among many Republicans. Stocks closed higher on Wall Street. The S&P 500 added 0.2%. The Dow added 0.7%. This is SRN.
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1: You got that right. Oh, yeah. We talked about the debt last night. It's out of control. I don't think it's ever going to get under control, so the question is, where does it go? It's not going to go to a pretty place. I'm not trying to scare you. I'm trying to inform you. I know I take these things seriously when I see these reports. These reports are not paid advertisements that we read in the paper and we read from reputable organizations online. They're the real thing. Now, the gold story is about who's buying and how fast they're draining the market of gold. 2025, global gold demand prices hit dozens of new all-time highs. 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One of the songs I love, the patriotic songs I love that we play, is God Bless America, sung by Martina McBride. She does a beautiful job. I've been playing that for 24 years, haven't I, Mr. Producer? But I won't be playing that version anymore. She was invited to the 250th anniversary, Freedom 250. And she pulled out. She said she thought it was nonpartisan. But it is nonpartisan. The fact that it's President Trump who's driving the event, as he's driving all these events, shouldn't stop it, should it? And you have a private-public partnership helping organize and coordinate America 250 events. And the lineup of artists that were booked to perform included Martina McBride, Vanilla Ice, Bret Michaels, Flo Rida, Milli Vanilli's Fab Morvan, CNC Music Factory, The Commodores, Young MC, Several artists quickly dropped out. After Spin mocked the lineup for Donald Trump's Freedom 250, they called it. Rapper Young MC specifically cited the Spin report and the Trump connection. Others are dropping out too, including veteran country star McBride. And she says this online, I would like to talk to you and clear the air. I will not be performing at the Great American State Fair on June 25th. I was presented with an opportunity to perform as a nonpartisan event, but that turned out to be misleading. I asked lots of questions and was assured this was a nonpartisan event that was meant to celebrate all 50 states. Well, it is. In my mind, I thought this was a great way to celebrate the states and also bring people together in the way that only music can. I saw it as just a bring people together in the way that only music can. I saw it as just a, bigger version of so many state fairs I performed at over the years, celebrating community and what makes each state special. Sounds fun, right? Wholesome event. Yesterday, things started changing. And what we were told is, in fact, that is not what was happening. She says, I've spent my entire career singing songs about real people with real issues. I've been blessed with the opportunity to be a voice for those who have felt that they didn't have one. It greatly upsets me that any fan who's been moved by my music may now feel like I'm abandoning the meaning behind those songs. I assure you that it's not the case. I appreciate every single fan who's reached out. I hope to get back to the D.C. area very soon. Well, I was a fan. In fact, we played that God Bless America by Martina McBride over and over again. It's beautifully sung. The principles are principles. She has hers and I have mine. The Great American State Fair for June 25th, celebrating the 250th, is something that's being promoted and organized at the direction of the president. That should be appreciated. Not claimed to be a partisan event because Donald Trump's name is indirectly linked to it. So I'm sorry to say we will not be playing that version of God Bless America ever again. You can blame it on her, not me, because I haven't changed in any way. All right, let's take some calls here. Let me see if I can find any. Hold on, I gotta pull it up. Let's see here. Hold on a second. What the hell is wrong with my computer now? Hold on one second, folks. We got plenty of callers. I want to help get to the callers here. Okay, here we go. Joe, Grapevine, Texas, the great WBAP. Go!
2: Honor privilege, Mark.
1: Thank you,
2: Mark,
1: sir.
2: I have listened to you a long time, and I can tell you, you do know a lot about China. But one thing I want to go to very quickly first, something you mentioned earlier in your program about what the negotiations. I believe strongly in being a former Marine during the Reagan administration. And as you know, Marines were with the Afghans. We were cutting our teeth in desert warfare. We call them Afghan freedom fighters. I can assure you that we have, whether it be CIA ground branch, special forces, Delta Force, Marine Force Recon, you name it, they've infiltrated this country. I can also guarantee you there's an underground Iranian organization right now that's forming. I know for a fact 2 months ago, and you know this, that the Kurds were wanting to go in and do something. I also heard on, what's his name? If someone was filling in, they had someone assure them that Saudi Arabia had troops within. What they were doing, that wasn't disclosed. I can assure you, Mark, there is a lot more going on the scene.
1: Not arming them. I can assure you that because I asked about it.
2: Well, okay.
1: I'm just telling you.
2: I'm sure that's something that has to be very, very secretive, and you may be right, but
1: yeah.
2: I can guarantee you they're waiting on the opportunity.
1: Yeah, no, I agree with that, 100%. 100%.
2: Absolutely they are. They're also,
1: and by the way, I want to thank you for your service, too. I appreciate it. I know where Grapevine is.
2: You.
1: It's a beautiful place. All right, Joe. Thank you, man. Very, very smart. Let's go to Mike in Flintstone, Georgia, the great WGOW. How are you doing, Mike?
3: Hey, pretty good, Professor Levin. I'll try to be quick. Yeah. I called because of the Canadian going over to kill people with Crohn's. I had a infusion just day before yesterday.
1: Right.
3: It's very treatable. It's not a big deal. I mean, it's like, okay, so I have to act like a prepper and buy more toilet paper. I'm sorry. It's okay.
1: I get it.
3: It's not a big deal.
1: But to kill somebody over there?
3: Euthanize
1: somebody over that? That is sick.
3: Oh, over in Canada. Yeah, it's unreal. But I started the call yesterday because God bless you for bringing up the truth and the history behind the seventh century barbarians. I mean, I'm not Islamophobic. I have, you know, but
1: we all have friends, as the stereotype goes, who are Muslims, and I am not attacking individual Muslims. I'm attacking Islamists and Islamism. Go right ahead.
3: And exactly. And I'm a recovering journalist, okay? I used to be in the business, and I've, thank you, God, gotten out of it. But I would tell the people, please, listen to this man. Mark has his handle on the news far better than 85 or 90% of the so-called journalists out there. And I guarantee you the other 10% are listening to him, too, because he doesn't take sides, okay? Whatever. The truth will stand.
1: Jim, I got to go. A hard break. You're very, very kind, and thank you. I know exactly what infusion you're getting. And I know the doctor, and I know the company that invented that and have been using it and testing it. It's a fantastic miracle drug. God bless you, Jim. We'll be right back.
0: Mark Levin.
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7: 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Without knowledge of our constitutional rights, we will fail to realize when they are violated.
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We talk a lot about in our country about defending life. We debate it, we argue it, we vote on it. But there aren't a lot of people doing something about it. That's right. Well, there is a place. It's kind of heaven on earth, actually. It's called Sanctuary of Hope. Doesn't that sound beautiful? Because it is beautiful. And it's not about slogans, it's about action. This is a refuge for young, often terrified, unwed mothers, teen girls, who are scared to death. You feel like they have nowhere to turn. And so, of course, they are pushed to abortion mills. Well, not if Hagee Ministries has anything to do about it, and they're doing a lot about it. 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They embrace the young ladies. They give them love. 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So if you're a person of faith, if you believe what you say you believe, then this is your opportunity to really step in and reach out. 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We know one song we'll never have to drop, and that's Ray Charles in America. 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

folks, the week is officially over. What a week. And the weekend begins now. It's going to be a great week. And don't forget, Life, Liberty, and Living, 8 p.m. tomorrow night Eastern. 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
10: News this hour from Town Hall. I'm Ron Taylor. Israel is escalating their military offensive in southern Lebanon.
11: Israeli troops are pushing deeper into villages in southern Lebanon. Israeli Prime Minister Benjamin Netanyahu told troops they are dealing a crushing blow to Hezbollah as they advance to controlling positions north of the Litani River. Meanwhile, military officials from both countries began talks at the Pentagon for the first time in decades. Lebanese officials tell the Associated Press their delegation wants a stop to ongoing hostilities and enforcement of the ceasefire, and they want any deal between Iran and the U.S. to stop the Israeli offensive. I'm Jennifer King.
10: President Trump is still pondering moving forward with a deal to extend the Iran ceasefire and reopen the Strait of Hormuz. Pam Bondi defended the Trump administration's release of the Epstein case files as she testified before lawmakers yesterday. More on the story from Bernie Bennett.
12: Former Attorney General Pam Bondi stood behind the Trump administration's release of the case files on Jeffrey Epstein as she testified Friday before House lawmakers scrutinizing a process that was delayed and included personal information of potential victims. Bondi, who arrived Friday morning on Capitol Hill for her closed-door interview, was defiant in previous public testimony when she was confronted by lawmakers about the Epstein investigation. In her opening statement, she kept to the same tact. Bernie Bennett, Washington.
10: A federal judge says New Hampshire must make it easier for voters to prove their U.S. citizenship. District Court Judge Samantha Elliott did not rule directly on whether requiring proof of citizenship for voter registration is constitutional. Instead, she said it was unconstitutional to remove one method of proof, namely signing an affidavit attesting to their citizenship. The head of the WHO has arrived in Congo's capital to support efforts against an Ebola outbreak. Medical personnel are struggling with equipment shortages, distrustful populations, and armed groups there. News and analysis at townhall.com.
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9: Larry Elder here, the sage from South Central, the prince of Pico Union, the czar of common sense, the great Eldersky, Don Lorenzo. Welcome to the program. No victor credits allowed, because we've got a country to save.

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1: 888-971-SAGE. 888-971-7243. I am Larry Elder. We are Salem News Channel. As far as I know, Secretary of Treasury has a full set of teeth. We'll be talking to him in the next segment, so stick around for that. Vice President J.D. Vance says that President Trump is, quote, very close, quote, to a deal with Iran. Here is what the Treasury Secretary said about the possibility of a deal with Iran. Number 22.
2: So, Ed?
3: Thank you, Mr. Secretary. I guess first, well, we're starting to see this disruption of the oil supply and through the Strait of Hormuz affect economic data. First, is there a deal on the table for a 60-day ceasefire to continue that? And then second, how fast could inflation then recede or retreat, or is inflation sticky because the PCE was at a three-year high?
2: First of all, PCE today, month over month, was 0.2, which was, we're looking at decimal points, but the estimate was 0.3. So 1 month doesn't a trend make. And what we've seen is actually oil prices are down about 10% in May. There are almost 2,000 ships waiting to come out of the Gulf. And I think the oil market is going to be very well supplied on the other side of this, and that we could see prices come down very quickly. We saw the UAE, leave OPEC. So I would expect on the other side of this that gasoline prices will follow.
3: Is there an agreement with Iran on the table?
2: The teams have been going back and forth. And President Trump has made it very clear, he talked about it at the cabinet meeting, that he has several red lines. And Iran has to turn over their highly enriched uranium. They cannot pursue a nuclear weapon. And the Strait of Hormuz, back to your question on energy, has to free transit. Navigation of the seas has to be free and open as it was before. So he's not going to take a bad deal. He's going to make a great deal for the American people.
1: He also said U.S. economic policy has been asleep. We have allowed our supply chains to make us rely on other countries, and it has not been a good thing for us. And Donald Trump is turning that around. Number 32.
4: The truth is that for too long, America had been asleep. We mistook comfort for strength. We substituted efficiency for resilience and consumption as a measure of prosperity. We told ourselves that so long as goods were cheaper overseas, it did not matter whether factories went dark in Michigan, Ohio, or Pennsylvania. We assumed that supply chains would always function smoothly and adversaries would always behave responsibly, and the invisible hand would correct vulnerabilities that too few in public life had the courage to confront. And while we reassured ourselves with those assumptions, risk accumulated all around us. America should never again put itself in a position where its security depends on supply chains it does not control, factories it no longer maintains, or skilled trades it failed to preserve. That is why the president's agenda matters. Reasonable people can debate the calibration of any particular instrument, but the central strategic insight is undoubtedly sound. Trade policy, industrial capacity, and national security are inseparable.
1: Regarding Trump's anti-weaponization fund, the governor of California said any recipient in California who gets money from that, we're going to tax it 100%. Here's what the Treasury Secretary said about that, number 19.
2: Last question.
5: Thank you, sir. Governor Gavin Newsom has floated this idea of a 100% state tax on Californians who receive money from President Trump's anti-weaponization fund. Your response to the governor's call for 100% tax?
2: There's no cure for stupid.
6: Okay.
2: Thank you all.
1: There's no cure for stupid. Now, the president wants to put his face on a $250 bill to commemorate the 250th birthday of America. Here is what the Treasury Secretary said about this. Number 21.
2: In the red.
7: Thank you. Reagan Reyes with the Daily Caller. I want to ask you about Antifa. In October, the Treasury Department started working with the FBI to investigate who's funding Antifa. Can you give us an update on that investigation? How close are you guys to finding out who's funding Antifa?
2: It is ongoing. We made substantial... Peter, Dr. Besson.
0: How long until we see your signature next to President Trump's face on a $250 bill?
2: Well, again, as Treasury Secretary, I have two mandates for U.S. currency. At present, no living person can be on U.S. currency, and the currency must say, "In God We Trust." So right now there is proposed legislation in front of the House, in front of the Senate, to change the first requirement so that a living person, Donald J. Trump, could be on a $250 bill. So it's all in the hands of the it's all in up on Capitol Hill. So at Treasury, we prepare things in advance, so we have prepared in advance that if the legislation is passed, but we will stick to the law.
1: And he pulled out a Washington Post story on this, number 26.
2: You know, I don't really understand this Washington Post article. That who hears from the Post? Yeah, terribly written, terribly edited. Because basically what it says is that Treasury is following the law and that we've created the bill and that it's up to Congress, but that we follow the bill and it's up to... I didn't really understand what the story was.
7: So,
2: but anyway...
7: Aren't involved in that, two of your political appointees?
2: Yeah, of course, but we prepare for everything if it gets passed. Just like we were ready 6 months in advance for the one big beautiful bill for tax guidance.
1: We'll be talking with the Treasury Secretary in just a few minutes about this and among other things. Now, the GOP chairman has a name for James Tallarico, which he broke out. Number 14.
8: Chairman of the Republican National Committee, Florida State Senator Joe Gruters. Good morning to you, Mr. Chairman. So Ken Paxton got a major boost in the polls since the president's endorsement led to a massive victory Tuesday night. What does this say to you about where the Republican Party stands right now, old guard versus MAGA and the president?
9: Well, once again, it proves that this is the president's party. Texas is a Republican state. We're going to win this state. And I'm thankful that Ken Paxton won his primary. Congratulations to him. He's a MAGA warrior. He'll do a great job for us in the United States Senate.
10: Yeah, and you mentioned that you believe Texas will stay red, but this is going to be a tough race with Ken Paxton going up against James Tallarico. Of course, the legacy media says that Paxton's win could be what hands the Democrats that Senate seat in November because they're saying that Paxton is a flawed candidate. What do you think? How do Republicans keep this seat red?
9: We keep it red because Tallarico is a creep, and he thinks he's a vegan. He thinks God is non-binary. He wants to mutilate children. He wants to put boys in girls' locker rooms. People are done with that. That's, if you looked at the autopsy the Democrats put out, it's simple. All those things and the fact that they are openly supporting communists and socialists, people don't want the United States Senate. Certainly the voters in Texas don't want that. We think Paxton will win. We think it's a red seat. Hands down, we're not going to have any issues heading into November. We're happy with Paxton, and we're going to do everything we can to make sure he's successful.
8: Well, you touched on the themes, I think, of the upcoming campaign there a little bit, Mr. Chairman. But here's a reminder of the moderate religious man Democrats are trying to pass James Tallarico off as. Take a listen to this.
11: God is both masculine and feminine and everything in between. God is non-binary. Trans children are God's children, made in God's own image. Modern science obviously recognizes that there are many more than two biological sexes. In fact, there are six.
8: You might as well put just a little disclaimer on there, paid for by the Republican National Committee. There's your ad, Mr. Chairman.
9: Yeah, well, listen, Texas had a lot of people move there from California, in Tallarico was not one of them, but he seems like he wants to represent them. He should be representing one of these super woke left-wing states, not super red Republican Texas.
10: So I want to get to the redistricting war now between Alabama, Florida, and South Carolina. One state's map blocked, another state's map cleared, a third becomes the next state to defy the president. South Carolina, 12 states and Republicans rejecting those new maps. Of course, their primary is June 9th. Should they be cautious of an Indiana repeat? What do you think?
9: Well, listen, again, you go back to this is the president's party. You saw what happened with the Indiana senators that defied the president. And don't forget, this is not some new thing. Democrats have been using redistricting for three decades.
1: And speaking of redistricting, CNN says Republicans are going to finish this redistricting war 10 seats ahead of Democrats. Secretary of Treasury Scott Bessent up next, 888-971-SAGE. I want every father and grandfather listening to hear this. 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
1: 888-971-SAGE, 888-971-7243. I am Larry Elder. We are Salem News Channel. I'm honored to have as my next guest the Treasury Secretary, Scott Bessent. Mr. Secretary, thank you very much for taking the time to come on.
2: Very pleased to be with you.
1: It is my pleasure. Mr. Secretary, like you, I studied poli-sci when I was in college. I know you went to Yale. I guess you couldn't get into Brown. Okay. But I did take a lot of
2: I did, but declined.
1: I took a lot of economics. And Donald Trump has changed my mind about tariffs. I was a free market guy, Milton Friedman guy. And I reread Adam Smith's book, and he had all sorts of exceptions, including for national security and to try to get our trading partners to lower the tariffs against us. So I've seen what President Trump has done with tariffs. You gave a speech today at the Ronald Reagan Library where you talked about how we've been asleep regarding economic security. Can you talk to us about what you said about that?
2: Yes, Larry, great to be with you. Good to be out here in California. Most beautiful place in the world, and some of the worst governments. And look, the point of my speech today, and it's tied back to Winston Churchill wrote a book in 1938 called While England Slept, and it was to alert the people in the United Kingdom of what was going on in Nazi Germany and how they needed to start building up their national security again. And I tell you, we've done that for 25 years here. That our business elites, our government elites, neglected in the name of just unfettered efficiency, national security. And look, I'm like you, that I want as little intervention as possible, but there are things that we have to have. And the only good thing about COVID was it was a beta test for what happens when our supply chains are broken. But for years, we've given up our critical mineral, which China now has weaponized against us. We see that 90%, 90 of the precursor chemicals for our pharmaceutical industry come from mostly from China, some from India. The semiconductor industry has moved offshore, and if you think that we're getting some gyrations here from the Strait of Hormuz being closed, if the Strait of Taiwan were closed, 95% of the high-performance semiconductors are made on that island of Taiwan. We let our shipbuilding industry disappear, and importantly, lose national security, but we lost great jobs, and we lost the knowledge that goes with those jobs. In other words, Larry, we lost our sovereignty. We're bringing it back, and it is going to give us our sovereignty back. We are going to have security, and prosperity, and we're going to bring back high-paying precision manufacturing jobs.
1: Mr. Secretary, when the President announced Liberation Day, the markets fell pretty dramatically. They've not only recovered, but now we're setting records. Have the people that criticized President Trump during Liberation Day and about the use of the tariffs, have any of them come back to you and said, you know what, we were wrong?
2: Larry, of course not. And you know, I was in the markets for 35 years, that I'm an economic historian, not an economist, but what I can tell you, the recovery after Liberation Day was the fastest recovery in the stock indices in history. And the same thing with the Iran conflict. That people say to me, well, the on bad news. And I say, no, being that what is really happening isn't being reported. And people in the markets know the reality of what is happening. I probably am one of five people in the country who have the most amount of information on what's going on with the Iran conflict. And I can tell you, Larry, that if you look at the front page of the New York Times, the Washington Post, they have many other newspapers, they put editorials in place of news. And it just, there's no resemblance to reality. And we're We kicked their butt. They want a deal. We militarily. This blockade that our great Navy is doing has been a huge success. So, you know, again, Larry, it's the ability just to see through this misinformation fog. Markets.
1: Mr. Secretary, I hope you can hear me because you're breaking up a little bit. Are we close to a deal? And if we are, what do you think is going to happen to oil?
2: Oh, well, we're already down about just over 20% from the peak in oil. We're down 10% this month. I believe gasoline's come down about 5%. And there are about 1,800 ships waiting in the Gulf to come out. So the oil market's pretty well supplied now. And be even better supplied. It'll take a little time for it to work its way through the system. But you know, I'm highly confident that energy prices at the end of this cycle will be lower than they were on February 26th.
1: How are you feeling?
2: The other important thing here is, you know, natural gas prices in the U.S. are lower than they were on February 26th. We're the natural gas superpower, and a lot of things, they run on net gas now.
1: Mr. Secretary, what is the status, in your opinion, of the U.S. economy?
2: U.S. economy, the resilience has been fantastic, and I'm out here in California talking to small businesses. I talk to, we have small banks come into Treasury every week. I think things are excellent on Main Street. We're seeing a 17% increase in manufacturing, the groundbreakings, and the consumer's in very good shape. We're in constant touch with banks, and I think, Larry, people see that we will get to the other side of this conflict, that beef prices are up, but other grocery prices have come back down. You know, last year it was eggs. Eggs are down 90% now. And we understand that this is a rough spot, but we're going to get through it. And the important thing is the unemployment rate hasn't gone up. The layoff rate hasn't gone up. And I think we will get back, as inflation comes back to the Fed's 2% target, we'll get back to real wage increases like we were seeing for the first 15 months of the administration.
1: Mr. Secretary, we only have about a minute left. I can't let you go without talking about this kerfuffle over the president's face being on a $250 bill. Why are people so upset?
2: I have no idea. Larry, Calvin Coolidge was the president during the 150th anniversary of our country, and he was on a coin. President Trump's going to be on a coin. There is a movement and a bill up on Capitol Hill to put him on a $250 bill. He is the president during our 250th anniversary. That if Kamala Harris had won, she could have had her face.
1: And there would have been no controversy. We're going to have to leave it there, Mr. Secretary. Thank you very much for taking the time. I really appreciate it.
2: Okay, great being with you, Larry.
1: You too.
3: And take your time. 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
4: With SRN News, I'm Ron Taylor. President Trump met with his advisors for about a couple of hours yesterday, but has not made a decision on whether to move forward with a deal to extend the Iran ceasefire, thus reopening the Strait of Hormuz. After Friday's meeting, the president said he was looking to make a final determination. A federal judge has ruled that the president's name was illegally added to the Kennedy Center and blocked the administration from closing the cultural arts and venue for major renovations. President Trump said in response that he's backing away from this proposal, renovation, and returning control of the arts institution to Congress. A federal judge says New Hampshire must make it easier for voters to prove their citizenship. District Court Judge Samantha Elliott did not rule directly on whether requiring proof was constitutional. Instead, she said it was unconstitutional to remove a method of proof. This is SRN News.
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11: I'm Amy Grant, and I want to talk to you from my heart about the heart. 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

0: 888-971 SAGE 888-971-7243. I am Larry Elder. We are Salem News Channel. Today we're closing out another week of my special Angel Tree campaign. So before your weekend starts, I'm asking you to open your heart, your wallet, your purse, as we help some really great kids who, through no fault of their own, sometimes carry a stigma because they have a mom or dad in prison. And you can do something about that by sending them to an Angel Tree camp for a full week. 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You'll see the Angel Tree banner at the very top. Or you can phone your gift to 888-206-2855. That's 888-206-2855. Consider making a generous donation. $200 will send one child to camp for a week. $400 will send two. $600 will send three. Do the math. Or whatever you feel led to give to my Angel Tree campaign. Again, nonprofit prison fellowship provides kids with an incarcerated parent a week away from bad neighborhoods, the dangers of gangs, and drugs. This is Betsy Wright, Director of Angel Tree, Senior Director of Angel Tree, on what awaits the kids you will sponsor.
1: You know, a lot of times they come and it's new experiences. They get to camp and they don't lack for anything. So they get three meals a day plus snacks. And sometimes at home, they don't. They get to sleep in their own bed, which we take for granted. But a lot of times if you're in a single income household with lots of kids, like you're sharing beds, sharing bedrooms, and it just breaks down the walls and they can relax and feel safe.
0: When I was at one of the camps, one of the things that the kids told me over and over again was how great the food was. Some of them did not want to leave. Now, I know we're all on tight budgets. We talked about this with the Treasury Secretary. 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That's 888-206-2855. Thank you so very much. Loretta is in Norco, California. Loretta, you're on the Larry Elder Show. Thank you so much for calling.
2: Hi, Larry. Long-time listener. I just actually called in to say, I've got, we live in Horsetown, USA. It's Norco in Riverside County. Mm-hmm. And we got two ballots. We got one from the California Secretary of State Elections Division and one from the Registrar of Voters in Riverside. Steve Hilton is not on the one from the California Secretary of State Election Division. He is on the Registrar of Voters for Riverside, so I just wanted to make everybody aware of that.
0: Well, Loretta, look at your guide. It's a voter guide. I bet you Tom Steyer's not on either.
2: Ah. True. So is that true? Okay, so Jim.
0: So here's the deal. Here's the deal. When I was running, to get on that voter guide, you have to agree to stay within campaign spending limits. If you think you're going to raise more money and you want to spend more money, you can't put your name there. So Steyer is a billionaire. He's already spent $200 million. Of course he's going to exceed the spending limit. And Steve Hilton believed that he was going to exceed the spending limit. So he didn't agree to abide by those limits. And therefore, you don't get a little bio on the voter guide.
2: Oh, my God. And there's 62 choices just for governor.
0: Yeah.
2: 62 choices.
0: I know.
2: This is insane. And then have you read these candidate statements? They're hilarious. I am sorry. And it's about it. And not, you know, I'm against Trump and against ICE and all this.
0: Right.
2: And it's like, and their bios are, they're just a comical.
0: So yeah, they're hysterical.
3: We wanted Larry for governor. We wanted Larry.
0: I appreciate that.
3: Drafted, Larry. We love you.
0: Well, I appreciate that. Thank you very much. When I ran, there were 45 candidates, I think there were, including a couple of porn stars. They probably would have carried a couple of counties if I hadn't been on there. I'm just kidding. The president launched something called Freedom 250 last year to schedule events all across the country to celebrate America's 250th birthday. Nonprofit, nonpartisan, a bunch of artists agreed to do it, and now several are dropping out, claiming that they were misled about the political affiliation of the event. Rappers Morris Day and Young MC announced they would not be participating. Several others have now backed out, one of whom, however, is not backing out, and that person is Vanilla Ice. And Vanilla Ice says, look, music is music. I'm not backing out. And I don't blame him for not backing out. When's the last time you've heard the term Vanilla Ice and music? Going to have for you what Mr. Ice has said about why he's not backing out. 888-971-SAGE. And James Tallarico was called Talafrico by the GOC chair. Stephen Miller also had a term for him. Don't go away.
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14: We're political. Oh, man, I'm not going to get dragged into that. I'm here to party with America, man. Music is made to bring people together, and that's what we're here to do, man. We're just going to represent the 90s. I don't take anything too serious. I don't think anybody else should. I think that we should just dance, you know? It's life, liberty, and the pursuit of happiness, and you got to get out and pursue it with dance. It's all about just us making it this far and kind of bringing people together, and that's what this is about. I don't think that it should be about any political thing or anything like that. I don't even vote, so I don't even care. And if Biden called up, hey, and he said, my daughter's getting married, we need vanilla ice, I'd go play. It's not a big thing. You play for your fans, you know? We don't get a chance to pick our fans. They pick us. And I'll go play for Putin, and I'll play in Iran if you want. It don't matter. There's fans everywhere. Music is not political, man. It's universal. It just brings people together.
15: Over the years, we've covered these stories where, you know, people, big celebrities, singers, have gone to Saudi Arabia, other countries that are problematic in terms of human rights. It Yep. seems like when you do it outside the country, it's fair game. But when you do it in the United States, it really becomes divisive. And I just mentioned all the people who have bailed from this, and they're bailing because they think that this has that Trump stamp on it, and that Trump stamp is everywhere now, and now it's going to be on $250 bills, it looks like, you know, as well as building and arches and ballrooms and all this stuff. So people are saying they don't want that stamp on their forehead.
14: Well, some people are probably getting it tattooed too. You know, it's all about not taking anything too serious, man. And everybody's opinionated, and it seems like the world is like a snow globe today. It's all shaken up, man. I'm from the 80s and 90s. We didn't take all this mess so serious. I mean, we were all wearing Z Cavriches, and, you know, it was serious. We had fanny packs and ripped our back seats out and put in subwoofers. Come on, man. This is a celebration of America. 250, the birthday of our country that we were born in. Come on. Enjoy the dancing. Don't take it so serious. We're just entertainers, man. Just get out, shut up, and play. That's what I say. And it's funny because all the people, they're all my friends. Like, we're playing here tonight. They're all on this tour with me.
15: Where are you? Where are you now?
14: We're in Bangor, Maine tonight. So it's awesome. But, like, you know, Young MC, everybody that bailed out on this, they're all out here with me. It don't matter, man. We don't have...
15: Are they talking to you about it?
14: No, it's not even a big deal. Everybody makes their own decision on what they feel like, you know, however it works. But I don't think that anybody should take this serious, including them. I think everybody should just go dance. It's just music. What's the big deal, man? We're just entertainers.
0: Maybe we got to run this guy for Congress. So Jackson Dart introduces Trump at a rally. He gets hammered. But Bruce Springsteen can just trash on Trump all day long. That's not a problem. Byron Donalds talked about the outrage over Trump's anti-weaponization fund to CNN. It was entertaining. Number six.
16: Well, no, it's more detailed than that. You're just
17: How
16: saying yes
17: it?
16: Or no.
17: No, they're convicted of attacking a police officer. Let me explain why.
16: Because if the Justice Department official overcharges in that case, if they decide to then go and do other prosecutions for political purposes, and let's be very clear, that is what the Biden Justice Department was doing, then that, in my view, is not following the equal justice under the law, which is the law of the land here in our country. So if under those circumstances, then yes, this fund like this should be utilized.
17: So you're not ruling this out either, that those convicted of attacking a police officer could be compensated. You're not ruling out that should be a possibility.
16: Look, I think that's something where you, hold on, that's something where you have to actually watch the operations of this fund and what moves forward. What you're trying to do is make an assertion where it doesn't even exist today, and that's what you're doing. So don't come in with a leading question trying to make an assertion that doesn't exist because you're trying to make it a political question.
17: No,
16: let's be fundamentally clear that there have been instances in the history of this country where our government has gone after our people based upon political means. They have overcharged, and it's not even if they brought charges, reckless investigations, trying to bring the abuse of Justice Department officials or other law enforcement officials against the American people. We can talk about what happened with Michael Flynn, the fact that he was persecuted by this government under the phony Russia collusion scandal, which we all know now is fake and phony. What about him? What about the money he had to put out for his attorneys? What about the anguish on his family? These are the real life situations that do happen to the American people. So what I would say is, let's not cheapen it and weaponize it just because we're trying to make a political point. Let's take a step back and understand that we have to have a federal government and a Department of Justice that looks at the law plainly and clearly and does not weaponize it for political means.
0: I have mentioned that Chuck Schumer once called the BDS movement anti-Semitic. Zohran Mamdani supports the BDS movement, anti-Israel movement. This is a Democrat candidate for Senate in Michigan, who says that the Democratic Party has an anti-Semitic problem. About time somebody admitted it. Number 18.
18: Is there an anti-Semitism problem in the Democratic Party? Ms. McMorrow.
17: There is. At the Democratic Convention, an attendee yelled an anti-Semitic slur at my husband, who is Jewish, who was walking with my 5-year-old daughter. That is terrifying.
0: Stephen Miller on James Tallarico, number 16.
19: Well, first of all, I think it is very bold, one could even say brave, courageous, that the Democratic Party would choose Texas, of all places, to nominate their first transgender Senate candidate, who's clearly transitioning into a female. You know, when Tallarico goes in for a blood test, when he gets a physical, blood doesn't come out, instead soy milk comes out. This man has less testosterone than Jasmine Crockett. It is a mind-boggling choice. They would choose a person to run for that office who looks like he doesn't belong in the Senate but in the cabaret show. Look, at the end of the day, I have a hard time believing that the people of Texas, some of the toughest, roughest, strongest men and women, the pioneer heritage, the frontier history, from the Mexican American
0: will vote for this guy.
20: With a souped up tempo, I'm on a roll. It's time to go solo. Rolling in my 5.0, put my rag top down. So my
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0: 888-971-SAGE, 888-971-7243. I am Larry Elder. 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We close with the Republican candidate for L.A. Mayor, Spencer Pratt, number 23, where he talks about the Democrat socialist who's running, number 23.
1: One of your opponents is Nithya Raman, considered more left than Karen Bass. Mm-hmm. This is what she said about you.
2: And then you have this person who is this kind of reality TV star who has these pronouncements that I will solve it. We have a moment when that message can have a lot of purchase, and that is really scary to me because I don't think there is there's the experience to actually deliver on results.
1: So that woman has had, I think, almost 5 years. She's been the chair of the homeless housing department for the last 3 years. The drug addicts that are attacking moms that are naked in front of kids, that is on her and Mayor Bass. This is a woman who fought in her own district for moms that didn't want drug addicts selling drugs, being naked in front of kids, in front of the school. She's fighting them on camera, saying there's no difference between 1 foot and 500 feet to have naked drug addict encampments in front of kids. So when these people talk, you're literally listening to a lunatic.
3: And she's defunding the police, too.
1: She's not even going to be a conversation. We should just focus on Bass. She, after the debate, the betting apps, she went from 65% to, I think she's at 5%. She's so irrelevant that we should just focus on Bass.
0: And he talks about who his voters are. Number 24.
3: I remember how angry you were when your house burned down, nothing was getting done. Everyone's wondering, who's Spencer Pratt? Like, is this guy really going to run? And next thing you know, you're in. And I thought, wonder if he's going to get any traction. Then I listened to you with Joe Rogan, 3.5 hours, deep on issues, and he's from the area. So he knows you're right on these issues. He knows the problems. But I couldn't, when I was done listening, I didn't know if you were a Republican, independent, or a Democrat. Rick Caruso seems like a Republican, but ran as a Democrat. How are you running?
1: Yeah, thankfully it's a nonpartisan race, so I don't have to be either.
3: What are you?
1: I'm a registered Republican, but my supporters are all Democrats because Los Angeles is all Democrats. All the people financing me are Democrats. All the meetings I take every day are Democrats. Democrats are very angry with what happened in Los Angeles.
0: Well, Democrats should be. I'm Larry Elder. I will see you on Monday.

0: One nation under God. Here's Franklin Graham.
1: I'm inviting you to join with us and to pray for America. Pray that we as individuals and as a nation turn to the God of our fathers, the God of the Bible.
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7: News this hour from Town Hall. I'm Ron Taylor. President Trump met with his advisors for 2 hours yesterday, but yet to make a decision on whether to move forward with a deal to extend the Iran ceasefire, thus reopening the Strait of Hormuz. Iran said the agreement had not been finalized. Ahead of yesterday's meeting, the president said he was looking to make a final determination. Louisiana lawmakers have passed a new congressional map to pick up a Republican seat while leaving the state with one of its two majority black House districts. Bernie Bennett has more on this story.
8: The map approved Friday is designed to give Louisiana a 5-to-1 split in Republicans' favor. The U.S. Supreme Court last month struck down one of the state's majority black districts as an illegal racial gerrymander, weakening the landmark 1965 Federal Voting Rights Act. That decision intensified a national battle over partisan redistricting, fueled by President Donald Trump's efforts to protect the GOP's slim House majority in this year's midterm elections. Bernie Bennett reporting.
7: Governor Jeff Landry has signed the redistricting plan into law. There's another drop in the nation's smoking rates.
9: A CDC survey finds that the cigarette smoking rate among U.S. adults dropped to another all-time low last year, with only 1 in 11 adults saying they are current smokers. The rate has been gradually dropping for decades due to cigarette taxes, tobacco price hikes, smoking bans, public education, and changes in the social acceptability of lighting up in public. Cigarette smoking is a risk factor for lung cancer, heart disease, and stroke, and it's long been considered the leading cause of preventable death. I'm Lisa Dwyer.
7: Stock indexes closed higher on Wall Street yesterday, adding to the all-time highs they set a day earlier. The Dow Jones gained 363 points, the NASDAQ up 55, the S&P 500 was 16 higher. News and analysis at townhall.com.
10: There's always a moment of truth where I say, look, it's either put up or shut up. And it was time to put up. I had crossed that thin line. It was 100-plus degrees. We were hot. We were on fire. We were yelling our hearts out. You could feel the intensity rising. Even in our tiredness, even in our weakness, even in our pain, we continued to push. I told myself, you can suck up the pain for another mile and a half, and you will be a Marine. Not many people believe that I could do it. I don't know where I got the energy from. I don't know where the pain went to. But all I know is that I had what it took. I am a United States Marine.
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12: So, Justin, I was playing that video game Force Brigade, and it was pretty cool. I was running down this, like, digital path, and I met this digital frog. He was all like... Then I went playing in this virtual stream where this water, it looked almost real. It was this whole electronic forest world. So what did you do?
13: Well, my parents took me to the forest. The real forest. Where I was running down this... Well, it was an actual path. Then I saw this real-life frog. It was all like... Ribbit, and I saw an owl too. Then I played in this amazing stream with water around my ankles, like wet water. Then me and my sister and my parents sat around a campfire and told cool stories all night long.
12: Oh, that's a

0: Pretty cool, too.
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2: Oh, it's so bright and sunny here in your nation's capital. It's like the middle of the day, this daylight savings time thing. Are we locking it in, by the way? I heard the president mention something about that. He can't do it by executive action. Do we lock it in on daylight savings time so we, like, wake up with the sun shining in our eyes at this time? See, part of the thing about being the morning guy here on this, your favorite talk radio station, the flagship here in Washington, D.C., the mighty WMAL, at the Relief Factor Studios. I'm Larry O'Connor. Good morning. The great thing about being the morning guy is that you get all this street cred for, you know, telling your colleagues, yeah, you know, I was out before the sun came up, man. I've been working since the wee hours in the morning, man. I just barely rolled in from my night out last night, man. You had a hard day at work today? Try doing it when the sun's down. Try doing it in the middle of the night. See, we always get to play that trump card. And now we get, if we lock in daylight savings time, and the sun was shining bright this morning, it's going to get even brighter as we move toward the, what's it called? It's not the equinox. The equinox is fall and spring. What's the summer, winter thing? The, you know, that thing that happens. Good morning. Thanks for tuning in here to O'Connor and Company this 28th day of May as we soar through the news cycle, which apparently is dominated by Donald Trump being a professional basketball fan from New York, which of course means that he is very excited about his New York Knickerbockers. I say Knickerbockers. They call them the Knicks. The Knickerbockers, which actually, by the way, have the worst color scheme you can ever see in a professional team. Just awful. Who likes that? The Knicks have made it to the NBA Finals for the first time in many decades, and he mentioned at the cabinet meeting yesterday that he plans to go because he's a Knicks fan. He grew up loving the Knicks, wants to go see his team play in the championship. And, of course, here's the funny thing. In a football stadium, when you go see a football game, as the president has often done, either playoffs, Super Bowl, Army, Navy, what have you, you go into a box. Like, the owners sit at a box where they sort of oversee the whole thing, and that's very easy to secure. In the NBA, you sit courtside, baby, even though they're not very good seats. Be honest. I've sat courtside before. It's a different experience. Although, to be fair, I saw the Washington Wizards courtside, which is... Well, I should probably amend my statements because we were talking about professional basketball, and the team I saw was the Washington Wizards. So I guess it's not really apples to apples, is it? Anyway, when you watch from courtside, it's a very different perspective on the court. It's a very different experience. But that's where you go if you are somebody, if you're a mover and shaker. Even the owners don't sit in the owner's box. The owners sit courtside. So Trump's going to have to sit courtside. How do you secure that situation and that environment? I don't know. But then the governor of New York decided to chime in, got all snippy with Trump, tried to, you know, shore up her cred with the Trump derangement side of the equation. And then, she made a fool of herself. She said, well, listen, if Trump can name the starting lineup of the 1993 championship team, then we'll figure out a way to get him tickets. And, of course, the Knicks didn't go to the 1993 championships, let alone win it. Anyway, I've been focused pretty much on that story. I don't know what else happened yesterday. As soon as I saw this, that was it. Occupied my entire day. So we've got 3 hours of Donald Trump, New York Knicks talk. We're going to bring it. No, I'm kidding. We actually did have some other stuff go on. Apparently, even at that cabinet meeting yesterday, when the president mused about going to the Knicks game, he also said some things about, Iran. So maybe we should get into that. Are you concerned about oil prices? I know that the panickins are. They think that they're going to lose the election because oil prices and gas prices are higher than they were a year ago when Donald Trump brought them down from the sky-high prices they were under Joe Biden. So the president addressed the situation in Iran. Let's go right to it, shall we?
3: Control of the Strait of Hormuz. Would you accept a short-term deal that allows Iran and Oman to control the strait? And would they have to open it immediately, or would you be open to that happening over a period of time?
4: No, the strait's going to be open to everybody.
3: And who would control it?
4: International waters. Nobody's going to control it. We're going to watch over it. We'll watch over it, but nobody's going to control it. That's part of the negotiation that we have. They would like to control it. Nobody's going to control it. It's international waters, and Oman will behave just like everybody else, and we'll have to blow them up. They understand that. They'll be fine.
2: It's really that simple. No one's going to control it. It's international waters, and if you don't let that happen, we're going to blow you up. And you say what you will about the president and the negotiations with Iran over a peace deal, or whether there can be a negotiated peace, and the fact that he has gone the extra mile to explore every avenue and lane and let every ally in the region extend these talks as long as possible, even against his better judgment, even after he makes statements like, yeah, this isn't going anywhere. Rev up the jets. Jets need revving up, don't they? Yeah, I just wanted to make sure I sounded on brand. You say what you will, he has stayed on message the entire time. Open the strait, no more nukes, hand over your materials, stop funding terror. That's all. Simple. And then 2 months later, as the negotiations drag on and they say, we want reparations and we want you out of the region and we want to murder the great Satan. And Trump says, okay, okay, that's fine. Tell you what, we'll continue the conversation. Here's what you need to do. Open the strait. No more nukes. Hand over your materials. Stop funding terrorism. That's where we are. Scott Bessent jumped in. To give his perspective on what's going on with oil prices, because I don't know if you've noticed this, but oil prices, I think the highest they've been in this entire escapade was like 130, I want to say, per barrel a couple of weeks ago. Lately, they've been under 100. That's sort of my mark. Between 90 and 110 seems to be where it's hovering all the time for the most part, unless tempers flare. And although that's not ideal, it's manageable. And not completely out of control compared to where it was right before the engagement happened. So Bessent chimed in on the price of oil.
0: On the economy, two words, resilience and prosperity. The continued resilience of the economy speaks for itself, even during the Iran conflict, and it speaks to the strength of your leadership. Pro-growth policies are creating conditions for American families and businesses to prosper. We're entering the second half of our 250th anniversary year with renewed optimism and momentum. It has never been a better time to be an American. And as you said earlier, we have a record number of Americans working. The economy that you are building is not only strong, but secure and resilient and better positioned to compete globally. Real GDP has risen 2.7% over the past four quarters, something that many economists said couldn't be done. In the first quarter of 2026, despite the Iran conflict, GDP grew at a 2% annual rate. The Atlanta Fed GDP now is predicting 4.3% for this quarter. In terms of prices, I believe the prices are transitory. Oil will be lower than pre-conflict levels when this ends. Natural gas is already down, as you mentioned. Drug and pharmaceutical prices, they are plummeting, and rent is down. We are more resilient to energy price fluctuations due to your energy dominance agenda, deregulatory efforts, and we have never sold so much energy to the rest of the world.
2: Here you go. Stick that in your affordability pipe and smoke it. Other than energy prices, things are going in the right direction, and employment is looking very good. That's the report from Scott Bessent. I do love these cabinet meetings, by the way, where each person has to go, Ari, what did you do this last month? What did you get accomplished? Did you check off the things on your list that I gave you? It's nice, a little transparency there. The president went on to say, by the way, and this might give heartburn to some of the Republicans who are concerned about the midterms, and they think it's all going to be about Iran. He said, and this is according to the reporting from the Wall Street Journal, he said that Iran was miscalculating if they thought he would soften his position to avoid a prolonged standoff. He said, they thought they were going to outweigh me, Trump said Wednesday at the cabinet meeting. He's got the midterms, they thought. I don't care about the midterms. I promise you that's going to send a shiver up the spine of many Republicans in purple districts right now. What do you mean you don't care? The funny thing about the president, he says, you know, listen, I've had my elections. I've had my races. I've been up against some pretty strong headwinds. They've thrown everything they've got at me, and I figured out a way to win my election. Maybe you should try to do the same, Mr. One of 435 congressmen. I'm not going to win this election for you. I'll do what I can. We've got money to help you if you're really in one of these swing districts, but you know, you got to bring something to the table. And a skilled politician should be able to communicate to their voters that, you know, everything else in the economy is moving in the right direction. The one thing that we don't have complete control over is the global price of oil. And it's a small price to pay right now, considering gas prices aren't as high as they were under Joe Biden, to actually rid ourselves of the menace of Iran once and for all. Isn't it? Of course it is. He also went on to say that he would reject the idea of China or Russia taking possession of any of the nuclear materials. When asked about that, of the stockpiles of enriched uranium being handed over to a third party like China or Russia, he said, nope, that would not make me comfortable. Which again brings us back to something we've discussed over the last couple of days, which is this report that enriched uranium has certain earmarks on it, certain fingerprints, if you will, that shows exactly where that uranium was originated from, where it was first enriched, who handled it.
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15: You don't watch Joe and Mika, and you're smarter for it. I appreciate it. And you don't listen to National Public Radio, and you don't go over to Blue Sky for your social media. So I got to inform you that there's a story going on out there that is driving all of those people insane. It's like 24/7 coverage. It has to do with a detention center in Newark, New Jersey, right near the airport that was first opened under Barack Obama, by the way, 2017. It ran for like 5 years. Then it got a refurbished job, got reopened, newer, more modern, nicer. But it was under Trump, of course. So, you know, the administration actually used it for detaining illegal immigrants. I don't know what they were using it for under Obama. Maybe welcome wagon, you know, illegal immigrants come into the country and they get all of their applications filled out for them for free welfare or something. I don't know. I couldn't tell you. But now it's actually being used to detain legally and completely humanely and constitutionally people who come into this country illegally as they await their deportation. Thank you very much. This, again, would be the illegal immigrants who didn't take our incredibly generous and, frankly, gratuitous offer of $2,600 cash and a free plane ticket out of here if they deport themselves. Think about it for a minute. You're in a poor country right now. You come into this country illegally, stick around for a month, and then you apply to self-deport. You've made $2,600 in a month. It's actually not a bad scam, if you think about it. I shouldn't say that out loud. I think I just encouraged people to break the law. Anyway, you get the point. Well, they're obsessed with this detention center in Newark. They keep having these sit-in strikes. They don't want to let people go in and out. They're impeding ICE agents from doing their job. You know how this story ends. It ends with pepper spray. And if the people are very belligerent and violent, it ends up with gunshots, which I think is what they want. But over the weekend, it only ended with pepper spray, except, well, one of the people who showed up unannounced was a sitting U.S. Senator, Senator Kim, and he got pepper sprayed. So now that's all they want to talk about. And inside that detention center, there's a hunger strike going on because they claim they've got worms in their food and that they've got horrible conditions and there's only one toilet and it's overflowing and there's no reason to believe any of them. But Mark Wade-Mullen, the Secretary of Homeland Security at the cabinet meeting yesterday, addressed this issue, and he revealed something as being left out of the Joe and Mika and Blue Sky and NPR reports on this. Here, take a listen.
16: They say that that it's because they're on a hunger strike when there was only a handful of individuals that was refusing to eat because they want their ethnic group or their ethnic right food. Well, they can go back to their country and get whatever food they want. The fact is, we're giving them the calories they want. This isn't Holiday Inn. We're giving them sanitation. But for the Democrats to and the governor, like Governor Sherrill and Senator Kim and Senator Booker, to go out and do something like this.
15: That's right. They want their ethnically correct food. They want their halal. That's why they're going on their hunger strike, because the food they're being given is not ethnically appropriate for them. That's exactly who I want as my Secretary of Homeland Security, responding that way. This isn't a Holiday Inn. Get out. Get out! Get out. Also at the cabinet meeting yesterday, J.D. Vance spoke about his ongoing efforts to raise awareness about fraud and to fight fraud. hopefully this becomes a baton that every single Republican running for re-election this November picks up and demands their opponent answer for, because Democrats don't have an answer on this. That's why not one of the attorneys general in this country from a Democrat state showed up for the vice president's summit on this Tuesday. So here's Vice President Vance.
17: First of all, thank you for your leadership, sir, and for making it possible. I often find in the fraud task force that there sometimes are barriers that we need to break down, agencies that need to coordinate, and I'll come to the president and say, Mr. President, I need your permission to do, he'll say, for what, for the fraud task force, and he'll cut me off and say, yes, go do it. So the fact that we have dedicated presidential leadership is really what's made this possible, because it does require, we've got great people around the table, but sometimes these agencies don't know how to work together at the lower level, and that's one of the things we've had to turn on and force with the fraud task force.
15: I do like the image of Vice President Vance walking into President Trump's office and asking permission to do something. And Trump says, yes, yes, absolutely, go and do it. I don't know why. I just figured these guys had more autonomy than that, but that's cool. Then the president revealed something stunning about this fraud task force. Now listen to this.
4: I think we have a chance to save Social Security without doing anything to it by just the numbers of fraudulent people on Social Security, people that are 115 years old, 125 years old, getting payments. It's funny, I said, oh, do those payments get turned back? No, they accept them. Well, somebody's getting the payments. Not a
15: yeah, exactly.
4: Thought.
15: And by the way, every time you see a commentator or a Democrat,
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23: With SRN News, I'm Ron Taylor. Defense Secretary Pete Hegseth assured Pacific allies Saturday that Washington remains committed to the region while softening past comments that described China as an imminent threat. Speaking at the Shangri-La Defense Conference in Singapore, Hegseth said U.S. policy aims to preserve a favorable balance of power and prevent any country from dominating the Indo-Pacific. His remarks came after President Trump met Chinese leader Xi Jinping in Beijing and praised prospects for a U.S.-China tie. Rescue workers in Laos have safely evacuated four villagers trapped in a flooded cave for 10 days. The operation was completed today, a day after the first survivor was extracted. Lao and Thai rescue groups shared the news on social media along with photos of the men on stretchers. The villagers had entered the cave last week to search for valuable minerals but were trapped by flash flooding. This is SRN News.
24: I'm a firefighter.
25: A teacher.
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25: We're all part of your community. 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
6: And from Fulton County. Also, not coincidentally, that's also where you saw a lot of the most bizarre behavior related to receiving ballots, validating ballots, counting ballots, the appearance of hiding ballots, stashing ballots, stowing ballots for later use, things like that. And by the way, Fulton County always seems to be the only county where the counting process takes about 10 times longer than anywhere else in the entire state of Georgia. And generally speaking, you don't get the results until you finally figure out that the Democrat got just enough to push him over the edge. Now, of course, that wasn't the case in 2024, as President Trump swept pretty handily in places like Georgia and every other battleground state, for that matter. It's like our colleague here on the network, Hugh Hewitt, wrote in a book many years ago following the 2020 election of, excuse me, the 2000 election of George W. Bush and Al Gore, if it's not close, they can't cheat. That was the name of Hugh Hewitt's book back in the day. If it's not close, they can't cheat. You got to run up the score. You got to win big when you're a Republican, because if it's close, that's how they figure out how to cheat. Now, in 2016, Hillary Clinton got 297,000 votes in Fulton County. That was 2016. Good showing by Hillary Clinton, and it was close. Not close enough, but it was very close. 297,000 votes for Hillary Clinton. The next presidential election for Joe Biden, he got 381,000 votes. Yeah, during a pandemic. So Joe Biden outdrew Hillary Clinton by about 40%, am I doing the math right? At least 30%, more than 30%. 297,000 increased to 381,000. That's about a third. And we're all supposed to believe that. By the way, President Trump's numbers went up as well, not nearly as much. In 2016, he got about 15,000 votes. Oh, excuse me. No. He got 117,000 votes, and it went up to 137,000 votes. That's about a one-fifth increase, not one-third. Now, you can say, well, yeah, because everyone was so angry at Trump that the votes really came out for Joe Biden. Maybe. But we also saw and heard of a whole lot of other shenanigans that went on in the state of Georgia. It was going to be one of those states that was challenged during the Electoral College tabulations on January 6th. And, of course, we know what happened on January 6th that prevented any of the legitimate, legal, constitutional challenges to go forward. Instead, because of the events of January 6th, the senators who were going to challenge certain states' results just put their tail between their legs and said, okay, fine. We'll give you what you want. And they did. And we had Joe Biden for 4 years, and that was terrific. And then the next time the American people had a chance to voice their opinion on who should be president, well, it wasn't close, so they didn't cheat. Now, I tell you this story as a setup for a report out of CNN yesterday that discusses the FBI hoping to get a federal judge to grant a warrant to go and interview some of the poll workers in Fulton County and ask them some questions about the 2020 election process. Now, let's take a listen to how Wolf Blitzer conducts this report. It's a report, everybody, not editorial. It's just the facts, ma'am. Okay, Wolf, take it away.
0: Where in Fulton County, Georgia, some poll workers and ballot counters from the 2020 presidential election could soon hear a knock on their doors. Federal prosecutors say when they have the names and the addresses of those election workers, investigators will try to talk to them. President Trump has long claimed without evidence that there was widespread voter fraud in Fulton County, and that contributed to his real...
6: We'll pick it up for a minute. By the way, for those of you who aren't watching the video simulcast, I just want to let you know, for radio listeners, on the bottom chyron, I haven't watched CNN in a while. I only do when clips come my way and we evaluate them, whether it's appropriate for the show or not. But I just want to point out that they have a running ticker on the screen at all times showing the price of oil and showing the average price of gas in America. It's like the COVID death count that they used to have. It is so brazenly, psychologically, politically assaulting on the senses what they're attempting to do. So if you do flip to CNN, or if you're in a bar and you don't care to watch CNN, but the person at the bar happened to put CNN, yes, I live in D.C., they put CNN on in the bars instead of sports. You'll see that price of gas, and subliminally or not too subliminally, that subtle little twist of the knife, you're paying more for gas, and it's all Trump's fault. It's just so blatant and so heavy-handed and so clumsy and stupid. But that's CNN for you. But you just heard President Trump has long maintained, without evidence, that there was widespread voter fraud. This is a report of the FBI attempting to obtain a warrant to go and interview potential witnesses to gather evidence of potential voter fraud. Now, by definition, if the FBI is looking to conduct interviews to gather evidence, that means that at the moment they don't have that evidence. They need the warrant to go get that evidence. So here's Wolf Blitzer riding in on his stallion of propriety to notify his viewers that at the moment the president does not have that evidence. But he's making the claim. He's alleging this has happened. Because who among us has ever alleged anything happens without any evidence? Oh, I don't know. Let's just roll the last CNN footage during some sort of mass shooting at a school and see what their speculation brings us. Okay, that's fine. Because honestly, that's just the tip of a very ugly iceberg here with Wolf. Go ahead, Wolf. Pick it up where we left off, shall we?
0: Election loss to Joe Biden. Let's go live right now to CNN crime and justice correspondent Caitlin Polance, who's working the story for us. Caitlin, is the Justice Department going to get all these lists of election workers and their addresses?
5: Well, Wolf, that's going to be the big question in court. We're still waiting to see what.
6: I gotta jump in here. We're going to let them have the list of the names of these workers and their addresses. They're government employees. They're government employees, and their job is to count ballots for an election. Why does it sound outrageous and out of line for federal investigators to want that information? Why is it framed within the context of, as you know, these people's identities must be protected like a DC superhero? We do not want anyone at the FBI to know that Bruce Wayne and
7: Seth Leibson on the False Prophets.
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6: I'm talking about the Southern Poverty Law Center, which is also hilarious because they're a bunch of lying, cheating scabbers. Okay, so let's just be clear here, because again, it's the tone and the way this is presented. Then the federal prosecutor said that they don't know what these witnesses are going to tell them. Well, yeah. That's why they want to ask them questions. That's the whole point. We'll keep an eye on that story for you. Amazing how the media treats these things. Hey, quick reminder here. I want to remind you about my Angel Tree campaign. 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Prison Fellowship provides kids with an incarcerated parent a week away from bad neighborhoods and the dangers of drugs and gangs. 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
6: 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Thank you for that. Now, as if people needed more of an incentive to move to Florida, Governor Ron DeSantis, now in the final months of his final term as the governor of the Sunshine State, made a stunning announcement. He's been talking about this for a couple of years, but it looks like he's really trying to make it happen. He wants to eliminate property taxes in Florida. Now, they already eliminated their...
0: Hey, wouldn't it be great if life came with a remote control? 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
29: Even someone owns a $200,000 house isn't going to have eliminated. They're still going to be paying property tax. Someone has a $200 million home. What, they're going to get this massive? I'd rather focus on folks who are new homeowners, young people, seniors on fixed income, you know, our middle class folks. And so this will be really significant. Now, why do it that way? Well, one, you got to pass it. Two, it's a way to be able to make this a smooth transition to where people aren't going to say, oh, you're not going to be able to have money for services. You're going to be able to do it. And I'll talk a little bit about other things we're going to do to ensure that. So this is something that can actually get done. I think it could be meaningful. Right off the bat, 60% do nothing. Everyone else is still getting a massive tax cut. And then pretty soon, you're going to end up having over 90% of Florida homeowners for sure. And then as you go up, obviously you sweep more people in. But that's just something really significant.
6: It's amazing, and it is significant. It's going to make a real difference. And I also like the fact that even though this sort of comes across as, let the rich people pay the tax and let everybody else off the hook, he's not presenting it like it's class warfare, like the rich people are the enemy, that they're the problem, that they've been getting away with something, like they're not paying their fair share. You know, let's turn the screws to them. No. So this is economic reality. Those guys can afford it. We're getting other people off the dole. And by the way, that's going to help the economy, helps the rich people get richer. We know how that works. And it helps the people who aren't quite rich have a better chance of getting rich if the economy is stronger in Florida. And so far, he's been on the mark. Now, there's two arguments to this. The first one is, oh, well, now where's the government going to get their money to do all the things they want to do? And the answer is exactly. That's right. As soon as you actually have to jump through hoops to get money from the taxpayers of your state to actually do the thing that you want to do, you might reevaluate how important that thing is that you want to do. And suddenly, you don't need to do it anymore. And number two, why, you're just handing this over to the next guy, and he's going to have to deal with the burden. Well, the next guy appears to be Byron Donalds, congressman from Florida. He's got President Trump's endorsement. And he endorsed this. Now, he and Ron DeSantis aren't really close. In fact, there's no love lost between the two of them. But He supported this. He put out on the X platform, "I support what the governor wants to accomplish. I look forward to the governor and legislature working together to provide real relief for the people of Florida." So the incoming guy is like, game on. I'm ready for it. Let's make this happen and make the budget work without income tax and for 90% of the homeowners without property tax. And I got to say, those mosquitoes the size of basketballs?
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4: News this hour from Town Hall. I'm Ron Taylor. Controversy around an immigration detention facility in New Jersey continues.
5: In Newark, New Jersey, protesters have clashed with armed federal immigration officers in front of an ICE detention center. Families of detainees and their supporters say immigrants being held at Delaney Hall have been subjected to pepper spray and physical force as the situation inside deteriorates. Protesters have said people living inside the facility are staging a hunger strike over poor living conditions. New Jersey Governor Mikey Sherrill said state health officials were also denied full access to the facility to conduct an inspection Thursday. The U.S. Department of Homeland Security, which oversees federal immigration enforcement, didn't immediately respond to emails seeking comment, but has previously denied there was a hunger strike, abuse, or poor conditions inside the center.
4: A federal judge says Donald Trump's name must be removed from the John F. Kennedy Center for the Performing Arts.
6: U.S. District Judge Christopher Cooper ruled that the rebranding of the Kennedy Center as the Trump Kennedy Center violates the law and ordered that Trump's name be removed from the building within 2 weeks. The judge said Trump can't close or rename the Kennedy Center, ruling that it cannot be officially named for anyone else unless Congress approves it. Congresswoman Joyce Beatty, an Ohio Democrat, sued President Trump and others to stop the unlawful renaming of the Kennedy Center. Bill Alexander, Washington.
4: The president met with his advisors for about 2 hours yesterday, but has not yet made a decision on whether to move forward with a deal to extend the Iran ceasefire and reopen the Strait of Hormuz. Iran said the agreement had not been finalized as of yesterday's meeting, and ahead of it, the president said he was looking to make a final determination. Louisiana is enacting a plan to try to help Republicans maintain control of the House in November. Republican Governor Jeff Landry signing the redistricting plan into law yesterday in a bid to give Republicans a better chance to pick up an additional seat. More news at townhall.com.
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2: 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And I don't know why I was lost last hour. I was trying to come up with how the days are longer here in summertime. And I was like, it's going to get even worse as we get closer to the... I was like, what is it? What? It's not equinox. Equinox is falling. I couldn't remember. Mark Davis, my buddy Mark Davis on 660 AM, The Answer in Dallas. He texted me, it's the solstice. It's the summer solstice. Thank you. I have an entire team of people here who their sole function is to save me when I'm a floundering idiot and say in my ear the word I'm looking for, and nobody could do it. Thank you, Mark Davis. And everyone listening in Dallas, Mark Davis coming up in 1 hour. In the meantime, we've got Kurt Schlichter joining us in the next hour, as well as KT McFarland. And in 30 minutes, local reporter here in Washington, talk about an issue in Northern Virginia that is a touchstone for, I'm thinking, pretty much every neighborhood in this country. And that is the ubiquitous growth of data centers. And how local governments and local residents are supposed to balance the obvious technological need for these things, the potential revenue that they can bring into a community, and yet also some of the drawbacks of having a data center pop up right in your neighborhood. We'll get into all of that coming up in a bit. But first, speaking of somebody who's usually in my ear correcting my mistakes, Alex Swoyer is an attorney. She's the editor-at-large over at the Washington Times. Her book, Lawless Lawfare, is a great one, all about the use of the law as a political weapon. And she has a podcast called Court Watch over there with the Washington Times. But I'm burying the lead, Alex. You are a frequent co-host of mine on WMAL in D.C. So, again, your job was often to correct me when I got things wrong. So, clearly,
3: never.
2: I've missed you.
3: But it's always good to wake up with you. Yes, always fun. Thanks for having me.
2: Sounded a little weird, but I'll let it go. Alex, here we are approaching June, and this is when we get a whole flood of Supreme Court decisions. This is go time for you. This is what you train all year for.
3: It is. It's my Olympics every June. That is correct.
2: What are you most looking forward to? Because I think a lot of people would probably look at that Voting Rights Act judgment that finally ruled unconstitutional these racial gerrymandered districts. They would think that's probably the biggest one, right? Or is the birthright citizenship one going to be the biggie?
3: No, I think you're right. So one of the things I learned when I was talking to various court watchers, for me, I've been covering the court since 2017. So I thought this year has kind of been interesting because the justices don't regularly take like election related disputes. But yes, obviously everyone's kind of said, I think the biggest one was the Louisiana redistricting case, mm-hmm. which you mentioned, pretty much gutted the Section 2 of the Voting Rights Act and has opened up the door to what we're seeing now with all many states going ahead and moving forward or trying to move forward with redistricting. But there's other election cases, I think, that are also that should be on people's radar. One in particular has to do with mail-in balloting. So out of Mississippi, there's a case, the RNC challenged that Mississippi allows 5 days past Election Day for, you know, counting ballots. And other states, I think Washington State, Larry, does 21 days. Mm. Illinois is like 14. So the RNC had argued there's one federal election day. This is unlawful. And the lower courts ruled with the RNC. So that's basically been put on hold while the Supreme Court decides this case. And should the Supreme Court, you know, rule for the RNC, this could really be a domino effect and have other states that have these, like, you know, lengthy periods to allow for the counting of mail-in ballots to cease. Mm. So I think that's a one to watch, and I think it, you know, a lot of people say if they do that, it could help restore people's faith in the elections because, you know, it's terrible in some states when, you know, you're almost sitting down for Thanksgiving and don't know who won, right?
2: Yeah.
3: So that's one area that I think is important. And then you, of course, you just mentioned birthright citizenship. There's clearly interest there in seeing what President Trump's, what the justices are going to say about President Trump's executive order looking to end birthright citizenship. I think I talked to you previously about this.
2: Yes, I remember you were on co-hosting with us when the day after the arguments took place.
3: Yeah, and, you know, I don't think it went well for the Trump administration. There was just too many kind of Republican appointees who asked, I think, kind of pushed back. One specifically, which was, I think, Chief Justice Roberts brought up the whole birthright tourism issue, but, like, said, you know, that doesn't necessarily have anything to do with this case, like the legal issue at hand. And, you know, it's not part of the case, but it was still shocking. Like, the Solicitor General mentioned, you know, the amount of Chinese companies that are looking to use our laws, and you would think that would be taken into account. Yeah. My guess is the justices were going to kick that over to Congress and say this is something Congress has to take care of.
2: Okay. But yeah. By the way, I think that would sort of be a win, because as of now, birthright citizenship has always sort of... The proponents of birthright citizenship have hung their hat on the 14th Amendment, suggesting the interpretation of that amendment back in the 19th century before air travel, etc., is what motivates and energizes the basis, the rationale behind birthright citizenship. If the Supreme Court says Congress can legislate this, they just need to do it, I think that's a huge hurdle.
3: Yeah, it would be a win. I mean, it would be a win so far as that it says, hey, this is the path forward to do this, almost like Justice Kavanaugh gave President Trump with his tariffs case, when he kind of said, well, under this law, you know, the court finds this this action unlawful, but it could be done going through, you know, and then he kind of laid out a roadmap. I guess the court could do something like that. But the question, I guess, would be, is are we going to see Congress have any success at getting something like this through? You know, we see how it takes quite a while for them to agree upon anything, especially with that 60 vote threshold in the Senate. So, you know, yet to be determined.
2: Okay. Remind me again.
3: I'm not holding my breath, Larry.
2: No, I hear you. Remind me again. Alex Sawyer is our guest, editor at large at Washington Times, talking about some pending Supreme Court decisions. Is there still an issue on transgender sports that has yet to be decided?
3: So you have two transgender athletes, one in West Virginia, one in Idaho, and they challenge state laws out of those states that are looking to basically say, hey, common sense, if you are to compete in girls' sports, you have to be a biological female. So they've challenged those laws. The lower courts have ruled for them basically on equal protection grounds, and now it's at the Supreme Court, both of these cases. It's very similar to last term. If you remember, there was a case out of Tennessee where the state moved to ban medical treatment for transgender youth, and the justices basically said, like, yes, states can do this. They can, you know, restrict various aspects of the medical industry, like puberty blockers, surgeries, that sort of thing for minors. I think they're going to do the same thing here and allow the states to go ahead and pass these types of laws that do restrict transgender athletes from competing in girls' sports. It doesn't say that they can't compete at all, right? It just protects the girls' sports for being more biological females.
2: Right.
3: And this is like from, you know, kindergarten or elementary school all the way up through college sports. So I think this would be, you know, this is one of those issues that I think will also have a domino effect, where we look at all these different industries that are like, I guess, different levels. I'm not a sports expert, but, like, we talk about the Olympics. We talk about, like, the different...
2: Right, Olympics, different, NCAA, high school, then JV.
3: Exactly.
2: The problem is that a lot of those, you know, lower-level leagues or lower age groups, that's the training ground for a lot of these athletes. So if, let's say, you're a potential female athlete on the bubble, if you lose a slot on that team to a biological male, or for some reason you don't get as many chances to compete, and it's just overlooked because, as well, you know, this isn't as intense a competition as the Olympics. The principle should remain the same, I would think, one way or the
3: you
2: other.
3: Think, yeah, it should. And then during oral arguments, it was just very interesting. There was like a justices were kind of like, well, what are they? That basically the ACLU was representing these transgender athletes. And the question kind of became, you know, what sliding scale are you looking for? Because they were talking about, well, you know, some of them are on testosterone, so they actually have weaknesses and they wouldn't be able to compete, you know, at the top of their ability. And they're like, well, you know, what is a state supposed to do? Are they supposed to go around and test every single athlete to see how much testosterone is in their body? It was just the justices weren't buying it. So I do think it's going to be a win for the states. And then we'll see other states go in the path of West Virginia and Idaho, I'm sure, and pass those sort of laws.
2: Ketanji Brown Jackson, of course, had to recuse herself since she cannot define what a woman is. Obviously disqualified from making a judgment on that case. No, I'm kidding.
3: You would think.
2: Alex, actually, I want to hang on to you. I want you to stay with us for one more segment because there's a little bit more to discuss here. And also, Jill Biden is in the news. And sometimes I can be a little gratuitously mean to Jill Biden. And Alex, you have a way of talking me off the ledge there and humanizing me. So can you stick with us for one more segment?
3: I would love to. Thank you.
2: Although this one should be quick, 30 seconds, temporary protective status for illegal immigrants. Some people under TPS have been there for like 25 years. How do you think the Supreme Court's going to rule on that one?
3: That was an interesting one that I attended. Toss up, who knows? I think that the administration should have done better with going in on one aspect. Like when you talk about one country, the various countries, they had Haiti, I believe, was one of them.
2: Uh-huh.
3: And then there was a few different countries that were. It's kind of hard when you talk about the sliding scale. I think that they're going to have to decide how often.
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2: It's Larry O'Connor here in the District of Columbia. Joining us is Alex Sawyer. She's the editor-at-large at the Washington Times, which is, well, really the only printed newspaper you can believe in Washington. And Alex, as you know, this show is pretty influential here within the Beltway for people who work in the political game, consultants, you know, fundraisers, people like that. So they're all going to lean forward a little bit and listen to your answer to the next question, because there is a case pending before the Supreme Court having to do with how much coordination there can be between political action committees and other political entities and the campaign and political parties and all that stuff. It has to do with campaign finance and how it relates to free speech. What's that looking like? And Alex, people's fortunes are riding on this answer.
3: Yeah, that's true. So that is the NRS, the vice president, and Republican congressional campaign committees asked the justices if they could strike down the restriction on coordinated spending. Basically, a limit, I think it's like there's a limit on House candidates, and then a different limit on Senate candidates and what they can spend in coordination with their chosen candidates, right?
2: Yeah.
3: And so they're trying to argue that this is a First Amendment issue, basically freedom of speech, freedom of association. And I do think they're going to, I think that this court will be open to that. So, you know, for those Republicans out there cheering on the NRSC, I think that, you know, there will be a win there. Right. And then I just wanted to follow up real quick. You asked me about TPS. One of the issues there was Noam, I think, sent an email to the State Department about asking about some of these countries. It was like Haiti, Syria, Venezuela, and like, I don't think there was a response. So that's kind of what the justices were like, well, is the State Department, do they have to respond to the secretary? Does there have to be some sort of thorough revisiting of what the ground, what conditions on the ground in these countries are like before sending people back?
2: I
3: so
2: see.
3: That's one we're kind of hanging in balance. We'll see.
2: Excellent. All right, Alex. So now I thought of you when I saw this clip, because we've had our fun at the expense of Dr. Jill Biden. She's a doctor, you know. And her husband, Joe, who I often remind our audience appeared to have mashed potatoes for brains. Thank you, Julie Gunlock, my former co-host, for giving me that one. Actually, continued co-host. She's got a book she's selling now, Alex. And she was asked on CBS News about that infamous debate, Joe Biden. And you'll remember afterwards, she was like, oh, Joe, you did so great. You answered every question, treating Joe Biden, the president, like a kindergartner. Here's her answer about what happened as she watched that debate along with the rest of our country.
15: Were you horrified as you saw it unfold?
16: I wasn't horrified. I was frightened because I had never, ever seen Joe like that. Before or since? Never.
15: Or since?
16: Yes.
15: Or you've since? Never seen him like
16: never.
15: That?
16: No.
15: What happened?
16: I don't know what happened. I mean, as I watched it, I thought, oh my God, he's having a stroke. And it scared me to death.
2: But of course, Alex, you never actually said anything about that publicly, or from what we know privately. This is the first we've ever heard this story. So I guess the question is she the worst liar in the world? Is she the worst wife in the world? Certainly the worst doctor in the world. You take it from there.
3: Well, we got to give it to her. She's not really a doctor. So, you know, we could all drop that.
2: Not that kind of doctor.
3: Be able to spot that sort of thing. Right. So, okay, one of the issues I have with this, first of all, I'm wondering, is this like book fiction? Whatever. So one of the things I think is interesting is we always want to bring up the, and it's in the news this week, that he's Biden is suing to try to keep that audio tapes, if you recall, and the transcripts related to the investigation.
2: Over his classified files that he kept in the garage next to Hunter Biden's crack pipe.
3: And his interviews with his ghostwriter, where he's, you know, alleged to have possibly shared classified information. If you remember that report that came out from Robert Hur, it talked about how, well, you know, a jury would be too sympathetic to this old man.
2: Right.
3: He seems like he's having memory problems. I think there was a comment, I don't know if it was in the report or if it was actually during a hearing, but that he couldn't remember when his son died. You know, that's before this debate.
2: Right.
3: So when she's sitting here or sitting there and saying, you know, I've never seen this before, you know, if anyone that's been following politics at all should know that's just, that's, I don't want to use the word lie, but, you know, inaccurate.
2: Oh, no, use the word. It's a lie. She's a liar. Go ahead, Alex. I got you.
3: Yeah.
2: Don't worry.
3: So there's just no way, right? It doesn't.
2: There is no way. Alex, thank you. I walked away from that moment thinking, oh, Lord, I think I had a more intimate relationship with Joe Biden than his wife did when they were in the White House. Because I saw it all the time from this guy. Well, she has a very busy life, what with being a...
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2: With SR News, I'm Bob Agnew. In Washington, Russian intelligence agencies have grown more aggressive in their efforts to steal Western technology and defense secrets as sanctions squeeze the country's wartime economy. That's according to three senior European intelligence officials. They spoke to the Associated Press. They say Moscow's agents are building fake companies, recruiting middlemen, and deploying cyber spies and hackers, all trying to gather information that could also be used to attack key infrastructure. Rescue workers in Laos have now safely evacuated four villagers who were trapped in that flooded cave for 10 days. The operation was completed today, one day after the first survivor was extracted. U.S. Defense Secretary Pete Hegseth assured Pacific allies today that Washington remains committed to the region while softening past comments that describe...
18: My name is Emma. I am 13 years old. 6 years ago, I was injured in a car accident that left me paralyzed from the waist down. Once I completed rehab, my mom applied for a canine companion service dog. 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I love Marcia. 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
21: 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Know your Constitution. It's who you are. It's who we are.
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23: Joyful spiritual experience at a time where it really can make a difference in their lives, because they're facing choices right now. 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And put yourself in that kid's position. 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
23: It wouldn't be great at the end of today when your head hits the pillow, you can look back and say, I did something good today. 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Angel Tree is the banner. Thank you so much for that. Now, I want to turn to a topic that I'm sure will get the attention of everyone listening, because this is a hot issue all across the country. And local communities are grappling with it. They're grappling with it because of economic issues, because of the need for high tech and jobs that go along with high tech and the revenue through tax dollars that come into a local government. But also there are a lot of privacy and safety concerns. Yes, I'm talking about data centers. They're going up everywhere. You know, anybody who's in the data center business, you know that business is very good. And if data centers are such a great idea and they bring in so much revenue, as I continue to be told, and it's so important for AI and for the growth of the tech industry in this country, which I keep hearing it is, then why is it local governments are always sort of acting shady when they vote for these things or change their zoning rules to accommodate these things? I mean, if they're a great idea, why not just put it out there and do the vote? Right. Joining us to discuss this debate going on really hot and heavy right in the shadow of the nation's capital, Prince William County, Virginia, is one of the finest reporters in this area, WJLA's own Nick Minock. Nick, thanks for joining us. Good morning.
0: Good morning, Larry.
23: So, first of all, there is a history here with Prince William County in particular, because they did this sort of quasi-surreptitious rezoning of a rural area. They ended up getting challenged by homeowners and residents in court, and it got struck down, right? So now it's back to the drawing board for new data centers in a new region of Prince William County?
0: Right, and I think you might be talking about the Digital Gateway Project, and that is exactly what happened. But now the developer, I understand, is appealing that decision, so we'll see what the future is for that.
23: Okay.
0: So that's more in the western part of the county, and that's a new development, pretty fresh. But
23: by the way, that one's also butts right up against a Civil War battleground. So there's a lot of factors involved with that zoning.
0: Yes, and also we're looking at about a dozen new data center proposals in the eastern part of the county. It was, you know, not that long ago that data centers were being proposed in the western part of the county. So talking about Bristow and Gainesville, west of Manassas. Now folks in Woodbridge, Dale City, Dumfries, the data centers are coming closer to their communities, at least in this proposed form. So we did a story on 7 News this week about how 6 data centers and 2 substations, just a massive data center complex, could be coming right behind the homes of the folks who live in the Four Seasons community. That is a 55-plus retirement community. Mm. And we showed how close these data centers would be, basically in the backyards of hundreds of homes there right by 95. And those homeowners are very upset. They don't want what happened to the western part of the county to happen to their neck of the woods.
23: So what is it that they're concerned about? Is it that these are an eyesore, that the construction will be noisy and disruptive, or is there some sort of actual hazard they're concerned about that might go along with having the power or other activities there with the data center?
0: Well, all of the above that you just mentioned. In this particular community, a lot of these folks, they wanted this to be their final forever home. So they enjoyed the woods that, you know, are currently behind them, that would all be leveled. And so people went there for peace, for quiet, for tranquility. That would be totally different. I spoke with a homeowner who said if this goes forward, he's going to have to move. He just recently retired. But there are many people in that community, because of their age, their health, they don't have the ability just to get up and move somewhere else. And again, people wanted to live there for the rest of their lives in retirement.
23: Yeah.
0: So they're upset there. And, you know, it's not just happening to Prince William County. We're seeing this also in Fairfax County. Fairfax County has between 20 and 40 data centers, depending on the size. Loudoun County has over 200 data centers built right now, with 100 more in the pipeline. Mm-hmm. Fauquier County has a few. Stafford County and Spotsylvania County don't have any operational data centers yet, but because the Prince William and Loudoun County Board of Supervisors have been more resistant on these proposals, they're looking at Stafford and Spotsy. So there's about 20 projects proposed or approved, both in Stafford and in Spotsylvania County. So those counties could look totally different in the near future.
23: Nick Minock, I guess he's a reporter with WJLA, ABC 7 in the greater Washington area, talking about the hot debate that goes on all across the country over these data centers. That's a lot of data centers, and that's just Northern Virginia you're talking about. I know that there's proposed data centers in the Maryland, state of Maryland as well. All I hear when you say that is the drain of electricity that they're going to demand. I mean, there's already an issue with power and electricity in this region, and you've got now both Maryland and Virginia signing on to this Green New Deal sort of curbs on carbon emissions related to electricity generation. I don't think windmills are going to be the solution here. Does this come up in the debate? That's not really something county supervisors can handle, but what's the state solution for the electricity? Because everyone's rate's going to go up if we get this more demand.
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8: The Constitution is America's foundational document that every U.S. citizen should know. 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
22: 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From AmericanThing.org.
0: Transmission line going through their properties to power data centers farther north.
23: More importantly, Nick, because we have to make this about me, the WMAL towers in Woodbridge, Virginia, those power lines aren't going to disrupt our signal, is it?
0: That I don't know.
23: All right, we'll have to look into that. You need to get a team on it. Nick, real fast, you're talking about people in real estate interests, power interests, high-tech interests, development interests. These are deep-pocketed, politically connected industries who know exactly how to get what they want done at the local level with politicians. Talk to me about that part of this, because I've got to think there is a lot of pressure, a lot of carrot and stick going on with these entities and interests trying to get the local county supervisors to approve these plans.
0: Sure. So I see developers, I see data center industry donating to local county supervisors. They may be donating to your county supervisor. You can look that up on VPAP to see what's going on there. We know Dominion Energy, of course, is a big player and donates a lot of money to various political candidates. So there's that as well. And but it's something to take a look at, right?
23: Yep.
0: Because local supervisors, they control your zoning. They often can say no if something can be rezoned from, let's say, residential to industrial or light industrial. And so it's very important to pay attention to what your board of supervisors are doing in all of this. What I'm seeing outside of Virginia, we've seen a little bit of this in Virginia, but outside of Virginia, you're seeing a lot of communities going to their county boards and going to every single meeting, making
23: yes.
0: it so clear they're opposed to it. And we have seen some counties outside of Virginia pass moratoriums on data center growth, just saying no to it.
23: Yep.
0: So that does make a difference.
23: Agreed. Yeah, it's one of those things, too, Nick, that cuts across political lines because, listen, I'm pro-free market. I'm pro-growth. I'm pro-booming economy. I'm pro-all those things. I'm also pro private real estate rights and property rights and privacy rights. And so when those things clash, well, that's what politics is all about. Nick Minock, WJLA. Thank you, sir.
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0: Alexandria Ocasio-Cortez is a congresswoman from New York, and she has a skill set. She gets attention. That's it. That's her skill set. And when you're a politician, that's an important one. It is. You've got to get attention. It's important for people to be talking about you, even watching you, sharing clips about you. It helps build up your profile. It helps build up your influence, I suppose. And, well, if you're in the business of politics, you want to have influence. That's an important thing. So she's getting attention, this time for showing up at the Eid. It's Eid? Eid. It's the Muslim holiday in Ramadan. Eid. E-I-D. Eid. Yeah, that's what it is. She showed up at the Eid event in New York City. This is the first Eid event with a Muslim mayor, Zohra Mamdani. She went and spoke at the Eid event, and she wore a hijab. Have you seen this video? It's a video with her wearing the scarf around her head and then speaking into the microphone there and welcoming all of the other Muslims, by the way, out on a field to pray out in the open publicly. It's not like they don't have enough mosques in New York. Trust me, there are plenty. But it's really this intent on getting out there in the public square and displaying their religious faith for all the world to see that really does sort of capture your attention. I'm not saying there's anything wrong with praying out in public. I'm just saying that the Muslim community seems really, really, really intent on doing that in the public square, like in the middle of town, like right.
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0: As the first Muslim mayor of New York, and it's a big deal, and all the cameras are there, why would the mayor not have a high-profile woman in his administration deliver these remarks? For instance, why not bring Taylor Brown? You know who Taylor Brown is, right? Oh, sure, she got a lot of attention. Taylor Brown is the director. It's a new position that was created by Zohra Mamdani, so I'm going to get the title right. It's the newly created Mayor's Office of LGBTQIA Plus Affairs. First one in New York City history, man. Oh, did I say man? Sorry. It was a slip. You see, Taylor Brown is, in fact, a man. But Taylor Brown dresses up like a woman. And I have no doubt if Taylor Brown were invited to come and deliver remarks to the Muslim prayer session there to kick off Eid by Zohra Mamdani, I'm sure Taylor Brown would wear a hijab and be perfectly respectful to all of the devout practicing Muslim men who were there gathered to prayer. So why wasn't Taylor Brown invited? That would have been a perfect moment for Zohra Mamdani to express his embrace of the LGBTQIA+. Did I leave one out? I don't think so. Community. And also send a very important message of inclusivity and tolerance to those gathered. But he didn't. That's weird. You know what else is weird? That nobody showed up dressed up like Handmaid's Tale to protest that here is a mayor injecting his religious faith in the public square and forcing a woke progressive woman to cover her hair before she gave a speech. In New York City, where's the Handmaid's Tale people? They always show up in costume. Let's leave here with reminding ourselves of a little display of courage that we saw, not from an American politician, a full-grown adult like AOC, no, from a little boy in Scotland whose school group was brought to a mosque to participate in the supplication of the Muslim faith by getting down on your knees and literally kowtowing and bowing. This little boy would not participate, stood with his hands in his pockets, and he showed more intelligence.
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2: Employing cyber spies and hackers, all who are gathering information that could be used to attack key infrastructure. Treasury Secretary Scott Bessent is weighing in on the leak of confidential taxpayer records.
3: Treasury Secretary Scott Bessent is addressing the leak of confidential taxpayer information, including records belonging to President Trump and his family.
4: President Trump is a great American who has endured more than 10 years of nonstop harassment and weaponization from the federal and state government actors. A bad actor at the IRS leaked more than 400,000 tax returns, including the Trump family, all the employees, and that's how we got here now.
3: Willie Nelson, Washington.
2: Conservative critics are raising new concerns about how taxpayer money is being spent on homeless programs in California.
5: They point to San Francisco's managed alcohol program, which reportedly cost about $80 billion over 6 years while serving just 55 clients, roughly $454,000 per person. Critics argue programs like this, along with contracts tied to nonprofits in San Francisco and Los Angeles, reflect waste, inflated costs, and possible abuse of public funds. Some political figures also claim homeless populations are being drawn in from other areas to boost funding, though those claims remain disputed. John Scott reporting.
2: Closing numbers on Wall Street all positive on Friday. The Dow was up 363 points. More on these stories at townhall.com.
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1: 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It's Memorial Day, and we are in the Relief Factor Studios. I'm Eric Hansen, in for Mike today. Thanks for watching on Salem News Channel, listening on the Salem Radio Network, or wherever you find our show. This hour, a killer evades justice thanks to the system itself. But first, is it better to be lucky or good? If you're President Trump, a little bit of both goes a long way.
2: We've got, you know, a lot of praying to do. And we've got a hope and trust that our leaders and our military, the finest in the world, know what they're doing. And I've got a quiet confidence, a faith, an optimism that we're going to prevail. I saw John Fetterman with Sean Hannity last night say, look, presidents before Trump, every single Democrat who ever ran for president and in the Senate promised to take Iran out rather than let them get their hands on a nuclear weapon. Trump does it, and all of a sudden, he's the genocidal maniac. And I have to admit, I kind of like Jonah Goldberg. I've known him for a long time. I've not really known him. I've interviewed him a couple times. He got mad at me once, and boy, he came right back at me. I mean, he does not fool around. He's a CNN contributor. You know, his mother, Lucy Ann Goldberg, is somebody that I knew when I was in New York. When I first got a job at WABC in New York, I met her. I think I had lunch with her once. Just a delightful lady, just kind of a, sort of a crusty, tough as nails conservative woman. Lucy, and I think the site is still up, Lucy Ann. And her son is Jonah, who is a pretty intellectually sophisticated guy. We had a back and forth once on social media a few years ago, and boy, he came right back at me. He attacked me. I think, what did he say to me? He goes, you go back to your theater. Go back to watching shows. Because he knew that I liked theater, because I interviewed him once in Dallas in person, and I think I was in a show then. And we were talking about it on one of the breaks. Well, he remembered that, so when he got mad at me on social media, and I went back to him, I'm like, Jonah, come on, really? And he's an establishment guy. He's not a Trump supporter at all. I guess you'd call him a never-Trumper. But I just laughed when I saw his description of President Trump on CNN that I had to share today with you.
3: Trump is a profoundly lucky guy, right? I've been saying for 10 years now, he's the millionth monkey banging on typewriters that actually produces Shakespeare, because he does things wrong all the time and they work for him. I don't like it. I don't like the messages it says. I don't like the example he sets, but it is true. And so it's absolutely true that Trump thinks that way, that it always ends up working out for him. He thinks he's Ferris Bueller, and he's got some reason to think that.
2: So he's always wrong, but yet he winds up being successful. And, of course, that would lead me to say, without trying to pick a fight with poor Jonah, because I don't want him to get mad at me and, scream at me about going back to my theater appreciation, maybe that means Trump is always right. You ever consider that he knows what he's doing? That is such a hilarious observation. To go on and on about Trump, he's the monkey, the millionth monkey. You know that old story about you could put a million monkeys in a factory and put them in front of a keyboard, and the millionth monkey will wind up typing Shakespeare. So Jonah calls Trump the monkey that just always screws up, and he's always wrong, but yet things always seem to work out for him. And he always wins. Which means maybe he always wins, Jonah. Perhaps. He's right. You don't like his tactics. You don't like his style. And I get that. I appreciate, I've said this to you for years. If you don't like Trump's style, his bombast, his rhetoric. You don't like him as a personality. I can totally understand that. Now, interestingly enough, many people do. A lot of people completely love the guy. They love everything about him. I see people that react when he, what for me is a cringeworthy moment. And a couple come to mind, like the Rob Reiner death, and he went after Rob Reiner after he was killed. He you know, attacked Robert Mueller after he died. Those are things I don't like. But I see on social media when he does those things, he gets a whole battalion of people who absolutely love it. That's right! Don't give them any flack! Or don't cut them any slack! Who cares if Rob Reiner got his throat slit? Probably by his son. Go ahead and go after him. Now, you know, maybe I'm a little bit of a, maybe I'm kind of naive. I'd like to think that when somebody dies, you'll leave them alone. But that's just his personality. He's abrasive publicly. Incidentally, he's not that way privately. He's a very different person in person. He's a very different individual one-on-one. In fact, I just saw a clip of, I think it was Cheryl Hines with Bill Maher, and they were both amazed at what President Trump is like in person. They were both impressed by the fact that he really, truly listens to people. And it's true. When you're one-on-one with him, he's charming, he's funny, he's polite, and he pays attention. He listens. But, you know, there's plenty of critics, no shortage of critics. Now the Democrats are evidently going to try to gin up the 25th Amendment. I guess the other day they were screaming 25th Amendment, remove the president because of the threat to annihilate Iran. Then when we got to the ceasefire, I guess they want to remove him under the guise of the 25th Amendment because he chickens out. It's hard to keep up. You can't make the case for the 25th Amendment with a straight face, but that doesn't mean they won't try. Here's Congressman, or Senator rather, Andy Kim, a Democrat from New Jersey.
4: Well, look, I think he is unfit to be commander-in-chief. I think he should be removed from office, and I think the American people are going to be able to
5: impeachment is the way to do that, though.
4: Oh, and look, and we understand how steep of a curve that is with the Republicans right now in Congress. I mean, like, his cabinet is just doing everything they can. They're just sycophants that are just falling at and bending a knee to him. We see Speaker Johnson just kissing the ring. So, you know, we have to be realistic about that in terms of what is tactical, but I think the American people deserve to hear and need to know that there are leaders in Washington that want to stand up against a president that is reckless and out of control and against what the American people want.
2: You know, it's so funny how there's this drumbeat for the 25th Amendment, and yet when you had Joe Biden, who we all know barely knew what day it was, there wasn't any serious effort to remove him under the pretense of the 25th Amendment. Here's another, let me give you one of Andy Kim's Democrat colleagues. This is John Fetterman from Pennsylvania on with Sean Hannity on Fox News.
6: I would like to remind people too, every single Democrat running for president and every single Democrat in the Senate said we can never allow them to acquire a nuclear weapon. And now if you want to talk about a war crime, you know, Iran is a 47-year-old war crime, what they continue to behave. So, you know, I, as a Democrat, I supported what President Trump did, you know, to actually call Iran accountable. And I think it's been successful.
2: I mean, over and over. And the sad thing is there are so many people lining up. They believe that the United States is on the wrong side of this, all because it's being directed by President Trump. Here was Britt Hume on Special Report with Brett Baer, Trace Gallagher. This is a Fox News discussion featuring a pretty wise guy, a guy I've been around a long time, Britt Hume.
7: That first plan that you showed on the screen that we've been talking about, a lot of the media have been talking about for several days, appears to have been never really in play. We should be appropriately skeptical of the administration and its claims, but I think we should entirely discount the stuff that comes out of Tehran and Iran these days. I just don't think any of it is credible. These people are certifiable liars. And that plan that you saw there was, you could just look at it and see that it was a non-starter.
2: But yet, on the left, people believe that we're the bad guys. And I'm not just using empty rhetoric when I say that. Michael Moore is back. He's making headlines. Remember the portly filmmaker of Roger and Me and all? He went on a Substack rant, and he wrote, and I quote, "We're the bad guys." If you didn't realize that under previous presidents, at least Donald Trump has ripped off the mask and shown you who we really are. He claimed that Iran is one of the world's greatest civilizations. They're the people who gave us algebra, medicine, and the theme song to the Game of Thrones. While our ancestors in Europe were still figuring out how to build a hut, the Persians had already written the world's first Declaration of Human Rights. He wrote, "Iran is the cradle of one of the greatest civilizations this planet has ever seen." Again, let me repeat what he wrote. We're the bad guys. And if you didn't realize that under previous presidents, at least Trump ripped off the mask and shown you who we really are. Do you understand what he's saying? We're not just the bad guys because of Trump. We've always been the bad guys. Now, Michael Moore is a mainstream Democrat liberal voice who I think is willing to admit what so many of them feel, that they think we're the bad guys. They hate this country.
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1: We're back on the Mike Gallagher Highlight Show for Memorial Day 2026. Eric Hansen in for Mike today. There's a terrible story out of Texas that had Mike considering a new kind of justice.
2: There's a story out of Paradise, Texas. I don't know where Paradise is. I'm pretty sure it's North Texas. I don't think it's too far from Dallas-Fort Worth. A FedEx driver was delivering a box of Barbies to a 7-year-old girl's home. And there's some story about how he accidentally bumped her with the car, and then he scooped her up, put her in the car, and then brutally murdered her. According to testimony, and I'm sorry for how graphic this is going to sound, but he attempted to break her neck. That didn't work, so then he just strangled her. He did it in his truck. He covered up, apparently, the surveillance camera that was in the FedEx truck, but the audio was rolling. So they've played, apparently, the audio of this 250-pound ghoul, this subhuman creature, who decided it was just better to murder this beautiful little girl rather than face any accountability for whether or not he bumped her. And I think the authorities don't even know, they don't even know if the story about bumping her with the truck is real. But this guy apparently has admitted he killed her. I don't think there's a lot of question about his guilt. So the issue now becomes what you do with him. And if this is not a case that screams for the death penalty, nothing does.
1: 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There's more of this conversation coming up right after this.

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4: I've had a great experience from start to finish. 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

0: With SRN News, I'm Bob Agnew in Washington. Defense Secretary Pete Hegseth says Washington remains committed to the Indo-Pacific region, but he also softened some of his past rhetoric, which he described China as an imminent threat. Speaking at the Shangri-La Defense Conference in Singapore, Hegseth said U.S. policy aims to preserve a favorable balance of power and prevent any country from dominating the Indo-Pacific. Republicans in Texas now focusing on getting the vote out in November, now that the primary voters have chosen Attorney General Ken Paxton as their candidate for U.S. Senate. Senate Majority Leader John Thune says it's time for Republicans in the Lone Star State to come together and put all their energy into getting Ken Paxton elected. Rescue workers in Laos have safely evacuated four villagers trapped in that flooded cave for 10 days. The operation was completed today, one day after the first survivor was extracted. This is SRN News.
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10: This is the Mike Gallagher Highlight Show. Mike is starting a vacation. I'm Eric Hansen. Joey Hudson will occupy the Relief Factor studios for the rest of the week. Hey, do you remember the Ukrainian woman who was stabbed to death in Providence, Rhode Island? You won't believe the case against the suspect.
2: And for the man who was shown on video slitting the throat of that beautiful young woman in Charlotte, now he's incompetent and cannot be judged? He'll never face the proper justice that he deserves for this random, brutal slaying of Irina Zarutska? A man who was a violent repeat offender who should never have been out on the street? And incompetent? Benny Johnson went through a list of all the ways he was competent in life. But now that he's facing the death penalty, suddenly he's not. I want to give you these details, and I want to ask you if you agree with me that it's time to bring back public executions. It might be our only hope. Sometimes I think we have a death wish for America. Only a country, a society with a death wish would allow someone to be roaming the streets after 14 arrests and then determine him to be incompetent to stand trial after slaughtering a young woman like Irina Zarudzka in cold blood. I'm haunted by the picture of this cretin, of this animal, of this subhuman standing over her. She's looking up. He had already sliced her throat, and she's looking up in just sheer terror in the fetal position on the seat of that Charlotte light rail train. And is her last moments. I mean, she bled out. People watched. They arrested the guy. And now they've decided he's incompetent to stand trial. I'm haunted by that picture of Irina looking up at him. I'm haunted by the picture of the little girl, the 7-year-old in Paradise, Texas. Have you been following this story? A FedEx driver who evidently decided he was going to slaughter this little girl just because he could. He pleaded guilty to capital murder. Now the jury's going to decide if he should be sentenced to death, and I'm haunted by the picture that was released of that case. He is driving the FedEx truck. This little girl is, like, kneeling between the driver's seat and the passenger seat behind him, just confused, not sure what was going on. He snatched her. He apparently told her, if you scream, I'll kill you. Then he covered up the closed-circuit camera on the FedEx truck to try to obscure what he was going to do to her, but it was all caught on audio. He attempted to break her neck, he said. But when that didn't work, he simply strangled her to death. The prosecutor said they found DNA on her body, suggesting a sexual assault as well. This is a living, breathing creature. This is a monster from hell. A FedEx driver with a kid. And you want to know what he was whining about? They picked up on closed-circuit surveillance video him complaining that he was going to miss his own kids' birthdays and Christmases. He knew he was going to go to prison for a long time, and he just said, it's going to be awful because I'm going to miss out on all on my son growing up. Think about that. Think about that. Now, number one, of course, this man should be executed. Number two, it should be done publicly. There is no reason not to bring back public executions. There was a time in American history where we did that. We took the worst of the worst, and we strung them up in the middle of the town square. You tell me this FedEx driver shouldn't meet the same fate. Of course, instead, what we do is we put people on a gurney and we make them feel comfortable and we give them a little injection and we put them to sleep like we do our dogs. I've put a lot of dogs to sleep, unfortunately, in my life. I'm a dog lover. I've had dogs all my life. Cocker Spaniels, Beagle, Puggle. And I've had to put, four of them to sleep. It ripped my heart out every time I had to do it. But I will tell you, it's a peaceful way to go. They are at peace. It is not painful. Well, that's what we do to monsters like this FedEx driver. I got a better idea. Hang them in the middle of town square, in a public place. Hang them. Execute them.
7: put them in front of a wall and put them in front of a firing squad and let people watch. Because if publicly these executions were made available to monsters and cretins and ghouls and devils who are walking among us, maybe those monsters would think twice before raping and murdering another seven-year-old girl. Maybe they'd be bright enough to say, well, I better not do that, or maybe I'll wind up on the firing squad too. Nobody sees an execution. You barely know it happens. You'll hear a story out of Alabama or Texas or maybe Florida. Oh, yeah, they were on the gurney at 11:59. They had a last meal. They had a Big Mac. They had Mac. You barely hear about it. Make it front and center. I admit we're a voyeuristic society. Bring back public executions. This FedEx driver should be publicly executed. The killer of Arena Zarutska should be publicly executed. And I love what Benny Johnson wrote about this animal who now is not competent enough to stand trial. Oh, he's crazy. Yeah, he's mentally ill. As Benny wrote, this animal was competent enough to vote. He was competent enough to get welfare. He was competent enough to get public housing. He was competent enough to get food stamps. He was competent enough to get free bus rides. He was competent enough to acquire a murder weapon. He was competent enough to slice a young girl's throat in an instant for no reason, just sitting behind her. You've seen the video probably. He looks at her. She sits.
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7: 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Think about 14 arrests. And as Benny Johnson points out, oh, you're incompetent? You're too crazy to stand trial? You were able to vote. 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You knew how to navigate and get free bus rides. Are you kidding me? It's that, you know, the system is too squeamish to have this guy face true justice. 800-655-MIKE. I hope you join us.
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1: 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The Salem News Channel is on Pluto TV, Samsung TV Plus, Roku, and more. We're back on the Highlight Show. Eric Hansen for Mike. So after all you have heard about the cases in Texas and Rhode Island, where do you stand on introducing public executions? Let's find out.
2: Tons of text messages coming in on the MyPillow text line. Kentucky, Louisville writes, I totally agree, Mike. Get out the popcorn, hang them high, or the guillotine. Pennsylvania, Mike, not only do I agree with public execution, I would volunteer to push the button, throw the switch, or pull the trigger. California, I want to see these monsters suffer after what they did to these beautiful girls. Illinois, start holding the judges accountable. It's just such a joke. So this monster in North Carolina is competent enough 14 times, always being released, often rather being released on cashless bail. But on the 15th charge, after slitting the throat of Irina Zarutska, suddenly he's crazy? Oh, now he's incompetent? He was fine all these other times? Wow. Mark's in Texas on the Mike Gallagher Show, 10 before the hour. Number's 800-655. Mike, hi, Mark. How are you?
3: Hey, I'm not doing well, Mike, because this conversation just, it makes my blood boil.
2: I know. I get it.
3: I have a question. I've got four girls. I can't even imagine, because I've seen the picture that you're referring to.
2: With the little girl on her knees between the two seats on the FedEx truck?
3: Yeah, both of them.
2: Well, then an arena. Oh, yeah, an arena on the chair. Yeah. I'm sorry. Go ahead.
3: Yeah. My question to you is, Mike, is, you know, now that we're entangled in the Middle East and you see these people, that these 7th century throwbacks that, you know, are very vocal about wanting to hurt the country and basically death to America.
2: Right.
3: My question to you is, this conversation, which is liberals in general, but of course, we're talking about these horrific crimes, these liberal DAs. Mike, I ask you, what is the difference between these people that they may look different than us, but they are very vocal about death to America?
4: Whoa, a new digital music player. Thanks, Mom.
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2: That picture that Mark was talking about, that haunting freeze frame of her looking up with her hands clasped over her throat, her knees tucked up under her chin, looking up at him with this look of horror, like, what have you done to me? Well, what he did was take your life, because you died on that train with nobody really helping you. You died alone, terrified, in agonizing pain, and the man who murdered you, the system has decided, is incompetent. Not competent enough to stand trial, so he's going to face no charges. He'll get a hospital gown, and he'll get sent off to some psychiatric ward somewhere, and get his steak dinners, and his applesauce, and his cable TV, and his comfy bed. Because, you know, he's just mentally unwell. The guy in Texas, the FedEx driver, you know what his defense is? He's autistic. What, autistic makes you slaughter a little innocent girl? And look, there is a political solution to all of it. You know what it is. We talk about it all the time. It's at the ballot box. Because if you want more of this, you keep voting for Democrats. If you want even a chance of public I guarantee you there are plenty of Republicans who favor bringing back public executions. Not likely you'll find a Democrat to do so.
1: 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Eric Hansen for Mike. 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
2: I think we're financial advisors, and we are taking that break to bring you information you may not find on those. I messed up that whole thing. Should we just get into the show? They knew who we are, right?
3: Okay, is that my cue?
2: Yeah, that was it. Yeah, now you're back.
3: My very first question is, how come I did the spiel restarted? I like the word spiel, and last week without me, there was no spiel. Okay, not good. No, in your show, I listened to it, obviously. Actually, I listened to it, and then I went back and listened to it a couple times. First of all, between the two of you, you said my name a few times, so I was like, I was feeling kind of like, you know, maybe I was missed after all. Do you want my observations on the show before we jump into today's show?
2: Go for it.
3: Sam, I hope you're here with us too, because this is going to affect you. My very first thought was, this was great. It was definitely different. You know, one of the things about doing a show every year for 4 years without missing a show, we've done a new show every week for 4 years. I think that's kind of rare. I'm fairly certain. But one of the things, it can get stale. I know I have a neighbor, we're going to call him Thad because nobody would believe that's a real name. And Thad used to say, I know it's different information every week, but it's just the same show every week. I'm like, when you listen to music, when you listen to The Who, do you expect them once in a while to sound like Van Halen? You know, it's our show, so it's going to be what it's going to be. The one thing I'm proud of with our show, it is not a 60-minute infomercial. It is not a canned speech. We have nothing per se prepared that makes us normal every week and the same. We are a show on current events and how they may affect your future and your finances. But with that said, last week's show was totally different and I enjoyed it. It was more of Anthony's wheelhouse. That was more like how he envisioned our show to be, was more casual, more like a podcast, more like two guys talking. So I liked that because that was a good fit for Anthony. Sam, you and Anthony are about the same age, so it gelled perfectly. I loved that the two of you did the show together and not just Anthony. So I didn't know what to expect, but I was very pleased. The one thing I will tell you, that show would be a great podcast. So Sam and Anthony, you guys need to do a podcast. You covered like the world politics, politicians, you covered finances. It was really good. Sam, you and I have talked about doing a podcast, which it might not be the most family friendly, but ours is going to be totally different. I'm going to really tell people my thoughts on everything. So it's going to be, you think I get excited on this show when you and I do a podcast and I'm not reined in any way. That's going to be extreme. So
2: well, what's stopping you from doing that here? Well, why do you have to be reined in?
3: First of all, Anthony, you have to know your audience. Your show last week was wonderful. And I think it was. It was a good fit for our audience, A, because it was something different, and B, because it wasn't too young. You know, when you talked about Doug Stanhope toward the end, there's a lot of people that listen to our show. I think the demographics of people that listen to our show had to look up Doug Stanhope or just dismissed it, like, who in the heck is Doug Stanhope? So when you guys at your age have a different reference point on current events, some of our audience, I've noticed, Anthony, the feedback we get a lot of times is there people that align with my tinfoil hat conspiracy theory thinking. So our audience is primarily, I think, AM radio. I mean, let that settle in. Podcast audience and AM radio. See, I'm sure there's overlap. I'm not trying to make a sweeping generalization and say there's no overlap, but I think that look at the people that have come in the office anyway and the people that have given us feedback, our audience is more me than you, Anthony. And I mean, no offense. So I don't know if that makes sense.
2: The only difference in the show style from what we were trying to do last week to now, and that's why I didn't want to do the intro because it throws everything off, is even right now, I'm not talking to you. I'm talking to an audience through you. You weren't talking to me just then. You're talking to an audience that's not here. That's in, you can feel that. That's the difference in the show.
3: Both.
2: I was trying to talk to Sam and there was just a fly on the wall. That's the audience. Yeah. The
3: and that's a podcast. That's perfect for a podcast. The people like the guy JD that came to our West Valley Men's

0: networking the last 2 months. Thank you so much, JD, for coming to that. The people that have given me feedback, they want my opinion on these things. So yes, I'm talking to them primarily. It's not me and you chatting. You guys referenced the old podcast you and I did called JR Rants. And I went back and listened to a couple of those. Those were brilliant. We had some colorful language. You know, you were right. We had a couple of beers before going into it because we had no idea what to do or how we were to do it. So, but they were really good. We said the same kind of stuff that we're worried about today. So fast forward, you know, 6-7 years and we're still worried about the banks. We're still worried about certain things, but that's, you know, if you and I want to do a podcast and go back to JR Rants, we'll do a Anthony hates JR Rants. We've evolved since those days, but yeah, that'd be great. So let me give you a little more feedback on last week's show. So
1: I got all the feedback I need from Kevin. He's the only one that matters to me.
0: Kevin said he gave you lengthy texts. He also texted me and gave me lengthy texts critiquing the show. So I would love to compare texts when we're resting if with Kevin's blessing. I never want to, you know, compromise his confidence in either one of us, but yeah. So the most important thing was not Doug Stanhope or the housing market or whatever. Most important thing, Anthony, at one point, you said that Sam is my second favorite son. Where did you get that? Sam is number one by far. So,
1: oh, I didn't say second compared to me. I meant second under Nick.
0: Oh.
1: Then but you can't Sam, that is probably Jimmy and then maybe me somewhere in there.
0: No, I mean, I love you. I love Nick. I love Jay, but Sam, come on. Sam walks on water, in my opinion. So, Sam, anyway, just make sure you get a copy of my will and trust before if we ever have to stop doing the show. Anyway, so it was just funny to me when you said, Sam, you're JR's second favorite son. I started laughing. I'm like, first? Sam put on the screen, don't burden me with the title of favorite son. You don't want that responsibility? It's like, oh, yeah, the old crazy curmudgeon wants to give me the favorite. No, thank you. Couple things for you. I do want to give you a little feedback on a couple of the substantive items of the show. The first one I'll get to, you talked in length about the trading, about, you know, the Pelosi tracker and the reverse Jim Cramer and the politicians. You played the clip. I think it's from Speaker of the House, Michael Johnson. And my blood started boiling. You know, that's been a pet peeve of mine forever. I think politicians are dirty. You know, the days of the founding of our country, you left your job as a doctor or an attorney or whatever, and you volunteered your 4 years. You went to help the nation succeed. Then you went back to your job. You didn't make it a lifelong career. You weren't able to go into Senate or Congress and work for 4 years. Marjorie Taylor Greene, I'm looking at you. You weren't able to go in for 4 years and then make $174,000 for life. You went back to your job. So when you guys talked about it's expensive to live in two different cities, and at least Thomas Massey lived in an RV. See, I was listening. You know, part of what made my blood boil, you didn't say the part about how what they get paid is a minimum of $174,000 a year. So what I did was I did a quick DuckDuckGo search, and I looked up what is the average, I don't remember if I put in median or average, you know, salary of a U.S. person. So I know half would be more and half would be less. It was in the mid 60,000 range. It was like 65 grand. So 65 and 65, although not good with numbers or math, I don't have my shoes on, so I'll be able to do this calculation, is roughly 130. These people started at 174. So if they have to have a job in, let's say, Phoenix, Arizona, and a job in D.C. or whatever, Chevy Chase, Maryland, you know, 65 and 65, give them an average salary, because you represent me. You represent the average person. You're not supposed to just represent poor people or rich people or whatever you think you're there for. So give them 130,000. And then you guys had a really good idea. Make some sort of an apartment complex where they can be home in their luxurious homes, you know, during part of the year when they're not session, but they stay in an apartment building when they're there. Put them up in some place. You didn't bring up the fact that they go to cocktail parties, the likes of which we will never see. They don't pay for food. They have lobbyists that pay for things. I don't want to go too deep into this, but I used to be related by marriage, not by blood, to a politician in Arizona. And this politician had a, what was called a PCH card. And what this was, they didn't pay for gas. They had gas pumps at the Capitol downtown. And when they wanted to buy gas elsewhere, they used their PCH credit card that was taxpayer funded. This is going back a long time. Maybe it's changed. So these people don't, I don't think, they pay for food or gas or anything. So if they have to trade stocks, and by the way, Johnson, shame on you. I almost said a different word. They need to do insider trading. Just say the word insider, you piece of, you know, what would Martha Stewart think if she heard your little clip, Mr. Johnson? It's insider trading. It's not trading. When you brought up, I'm passionate again. I missed last week, didn't I? I would love to have been there just to give you guys feedback when you were talking. Insider trading is different than trading. You know, some of these politicians say, well, I don't do the trading. I have a blind trust. Or Nancy Pelosi, who, by the way, I think she'll be 250 years old this year, just like our country, Nancy Pelosi. It's not my money. It's Paul's money. It's not mine. I don't own a restaurant, vineyard, whatever. It's Paul's money. You know what? Save it. We're not as stupid as you think we are. So save it. Anyway, so I just thought you guys should have brought up the fact that their salary is much higher than two average salaries. Should I move on? Something else for you. Here's how adamantly I can't stand insider trading. I am a financial advisor. I give advice, and it's usually leaning towards financial matters. So I hung my license at a firm. We always have to put our license somewhere. I think I can say the name because I don't have to say allegedly. This is what happened. It was called Sammons Financial Group. So at Sammons, I had, at the time, it was Scott Trade. Then it became TD Ameritrade. Now it's Schwab. I reopened one later. I was given an ultimatum. I was told if I hang my license with them, I had to give them statements every month. So I paid Scott Trade $2 a month to have duplicate monthly. They didn't want quarterly. They wanted monthly broker statements. It's sent to Sammons. I thought, that's fair. You can see what I'm doing. Then, I don't know, maybe 6 months, a year goes by, and they changed their mind. They said, you need to close your account. They said, if you want to keep your license with us, if you want to keep working for Sammons Financial, you need to close that account. So I literally had to change my life, and I wasn't prepared to move on my career. So I closed my account, and I'll never forget how wrong that was of them to do to me, because they could see what I was trading in. So for me to kowtow to them and to buckle under the pressure and to close my Scott Trade account and have to reopen one after I left them, it still makes me so angry. And I wasn't doing any insider trading. Sam, you hit the nail on the head. It's always about thee versus me. There is nothing left in this country or this world other than the haves versus the have-nots. Or as Johnny Bravo, one of my favorite YouTubers, would say, the yachts versus the have-nots. So anyway, I think insider trading is wrong. I guess that's where I'm going. Bernie Sanders. Let's hit Bernie Sanders up. That's cool, Sam, about the haircut thing. Like, kind of a brush with fame. Whether you like him or not, it's still cool to be around somebody famous. Like, I don't know if I could tell you guys, but I know Mel Gibson. You know, you may have to call him Mel, then I call him Mel, because I know him. So yeah, so last March in Las Vegas at the Fountain Blue. So, and I said, hi, Mel. Moving on, Bernie Sanders. So, Anthony, you said JR hates Bernie Sanders, but you said he tries to help. I get it. I can see, especially where younger people think that he's on their side and he wants to help. If you hear a dog in the background, my apologies. I'm actually recording from Snowflake, Arizona today. Today is the 26th of May as we record. It kind of stinks because we're recording on a Tuesday again. So this is the second Tuesday in a row. So current events are less current when we do this. But anyway, so I'm up in Snowflake. My dogs are with me. Sandy's here. So Sandy's here today. Anyway, Bernie Sanders. You know why I don't like him? yes, Anthony, he is a bit of a hypocrite. You know, he has multiple homes. He, you know, there's people that have commented on what kind of sports car he drives. I know one was years ago. It was a Audi R8. Yeah, it was gorgeous. It was something I was a little bit envious of. But you know why I don't like Bernie Sanders? He's a socialist. Just let me get to the bottom line. He wants distribution of wealth. You know, I've read the things about if you take every single Sam, just put Jared's dog is not a Bernie guy. My dog, the one that just barked, Lola, she does not feel the burn. That is true, Sam. Not a Bernie dog. So, I've read the things about if you take all of the wealth from all of the billionaires in the United States, it pays off the national debt, the interest on the debt. I don't remember what it was, something like 12 days. It helps us for like 12 days worth with the amount of spending we're doing. And I don't want to spend too much more time reviewing your show. One more thing. You guys talked about subscriptions. I'm going to tie this in with a couple things. You talked about how, Anthony, we dreamed about certain things and aren't we just getting what we wanted with the subscriptions? I cut the cord years ago. I remember thinking cable is just so stupid. You know, oh, you're about 1,000 channels. Well, I only watched 6 of them. And then all of a sudden the ads, and it got expensive. So then I went to the streaming services and I was super happy. I had Amazon Prime. I think it might have even been you, Anthony, that shows how to, you know, go on Wi-Fi and put Amazon Prime. I watched Amazon Prime last night here up in Snowflake, and it's gotta be trash. All the movies that I plugged in that I wanted to see, every single one had a little yellow lock box on it, and I have to pay for it. What good is paying for Prime every year if all the movies that I think are good I have to pay for? The commercial ad breaks during, you know, the second level movies that I was okay with seeing, that I have to stop and see commercials, then what am I paying for? So I don't know. It has gotten out of hand. You know, YouTube. I go on YouTube every single day of my life. That's where I get a lot of information for the show. I usually try to vet and verify a little further than what I just get on YouTube. It the ads. My gosh, YouTube. If any representatives from YouTube are listening, it's gotten really out of hand. You know.
1: Well, they're trying to force you to buy premium now. I've had premium for a long time, but they've made it unusable unless you have it.
0: Yes. And then guess what? That's what Amazon did 4 years ago. So I'm going to pay them a subscription for YouTube and they're going to take away the ads. Within 4 years, guess what? They're going to bring back the ads. It evolves to always people are trying to get money from me to them. There's nothing left. But the bottom line, it's how to take your money. You did bring up, you know, you brought up the Jetsons. I love that because you're like, we're getting what we asked for. So why are we complaining? I'll tell you why. When I watched the Jetsons as a kid, because Rosie, the maid, I think her name was Rosie. She was there to help make Jane's life easier. She was there vacuuming. She was there to help. The robots that I'm seeing now might replace me. So if Rosie helps Jane by vacuuming, I'm all in. I'm glad that we're getting what we asked for in the 60s and 70s. But if Rosie is going to kill Jane and replace her, and then we're all going to get universal basic income and we're all going to be overtaken by robots, that's not what I subscribe for. So I think that robots, robotics, AI, I think all of this is easing us towards, Elon Musk is right. We are heading towards universal basic income. You're only going to work if you want to, not because you're going to have to. I think the slippery slope, we are sliding down fast. I would like to talk a little bit today, if I can get the time, about data centers, because if I remember correctly, a year ago, we didn't know anything about data centers. We may have heard the term, but we didn't talk about it. Fast forward to a year, I've been traveling. And you guys said I was on my second boys trip to Laughlin. I will tell you something. No, I'm not gearing up for retirement. To the chagrin of my third or fourth favorite son, Anthony, I will tell you something. I still have 6 more years. My retirement dream date has always been the same. 68 years of age. It's a calculation I derived from the date of retirement of my mother and father and the dates of their death. So if I make it to 68 in my career, that's my goal. So, Anthony, you have to put up with me for 6 more years. So have a good time with that.
1: I know you've been telling me you're going to pass away for the last 8 years, actually probably the last 10 years. So we'll see.
0: I just try to get your hopes up and then I don't do it. And when you see me get all excited on the show, isn't it kind of a miracle that I haven't stroked out while we're doing the show? I mean, just a few minutes ago, I was getting kind of impassioned. So anyway, my whole thing, where was I even going with that? I got off track. Data center in 8 years. Oh, so my boys trip last week was with a neighbor in Sun City and his group of guys. So 2 of us stayed at the Aquarius. And the other one stayed at the Riverside. My trip last month was my group. I have a group of guys to play cards with. So I kind of arranged that trip. So it was not retirement practice. It was actually 2 different getaway trips with people that love to play cards. So, but now I don't think I'll have any more trips for months because nobody pretty much goes over there in the summer. Anyway, moving on. I would like to, Sam says we have a few more minutes before the break time. Let's knock out the Festivus report. Let's read one of those because you guys didn't do one last week. We didn't do one the week before because we had the water show, but let's get to one today. Here's one. The amount wasted is 77 million. the Department of Defense plans to spend $77 million for the Navy's unnecessary and outdated marine mammal program. Here we are with more animals. Our government sure loves to spend money on abusing animals, don't they? Let's see here. An archaic underwater boondoggle. I like the word boondoggle. Featuring over 120 dolphins and sea lions pressed into service for experiments and missions. That is certainly a different approach to meeting the Navy's recruiting goals. Official materials confirm the program's scope, training bottlenose dolphins and California sea lions to detect mines and objects at sea. So this isn't folklore. It's a line item with flippers. That's cute. Records show the animals are subjected to sleep deprivation, forced to swallow seawater, and made to wear headphones with loud noises blasting. They even train sea lions to play video games, all on the taxpayers' dime. Some of the animals were even purchased from SeaWorld. Here's the kicker. The Navy itself has said modern aquatic drones can do these jobs, and over a decade ago announced plans to phase out the marine mammal program and retire the animals until Congress stepped in and enacted a spending bill that literally forced the agency to continue wasting taxpayer money on this. Bailing out an outdated program that's underwater sounds about right for Washington. Amen. So we're back to the Festivus Report and another example of why our country is in such deep trouble. I want to do a quick follow-up on the water issue because you guys mentioned having a expert guest on that sees the other side from what Jeff was saying, that we don't have a problem with water coming up. We're doing a little bit of traveling here in the next week or so, and then I'm going to see if we can pin him down and get him on the show. Because I am super interested to hear. I, like you, Anthony, I researched a little bit. And Sam, I think you did too. I looked into his credentials. And it seems like maybe he's something we should hear. So we'll get him on. I did find two articles. Even though I was on a boys trip, I found two articles that are kind of tied to the water issue. One was from the 14th of May at the End Time headlines, of course. Explosive device found and detonated in Mobile, Alabama water reservoir. So, I guess I don't have much to say about this. Authorities safely removed and detonated a grenade-type improvised explosive device found submerged at a critical dam serving the region's drinking water supply. Officials.
1: What if they could have used dolphins for that? See, there's a reason that shouldn't be on the Festivus Report. That's very important stuff. See, and your next article just goes to prove it.
0: So this terrorist attack would have been brought to you by private donors instead of our government dolphin program. A couple more things here. We're not supposed to laugh about this, Anthony, because if this would have been not detected through a routine maintenance, if this would have gone off, this could have been very dangerous. And then copycats could have done this in other cities like Phoenix. So according to a report from Fox 10 News, divers conducting routine inspection and maintenance at the Converse Reservoir Dam at Big Lake discovered the device. The find prompted an immediate coordinated response involving multiple law enforcement and specialized teams. The Gulf Coast Regional Maritime Response and Render Safe Team led the operation to retrieve and destroy the underwater IED. Supporting agencies included the Mobile County Sheriff's Office, FBI Bomb Squad, Mobile Police Department Explosive Ordnance Detail, ALEA Bomb Squad, and the Daphne Search and Rescue Team. Director Bud McCrory, if you're listening, emphasized the swift action taken to protect public safety. Our top priority is keeping your drinking water safe. That's a good one, Mr. McCrory. This is an unprecedented threat, and we are fortunate that this device was discovered before it could cause serious damage to our water supply or harm individuals. So, Jeff, when Jeff, if you're listening, when you were on the show 2 weeks ago, I asked you if you think this kind of thing could happen. You weren't worried about it. You brought up barbed wire fencing. After that show aired, I had a couple of people reach out to me about that is a fear of theirs. And one of them brought up a very, very good point that what about drones? Everything in the world's going towards drones. A drone can go over a barbed wire fence and drop scary booger fish or something in the water supply. So I don't know. Very interesting. We're going to do this. We're going to take a break. We're going to get to break time. And then when we come back, I do want to, I'll just briefly go over one more water related article. And then we're going to get into a couple pretty important things today. So thank you so much for being with us. We would love your feedback. Did you like the show last week with Anthony and Sam? Do you want more of that? I am willing to be flexible. I said to Sandy, I liked the show. I mean, I'm willing to, you know, spice it up once in a while. Sandy said, I am incapable and it will never happen, but I don't know. Correct. So, but if we get enough feedback, I will sit on my hands and let you do more because I thought it was good. So reach out to us. We're at 623-523-0444, or you can email us. We're at team@anothermoneyshow.com. We would love to have your feedback, your show ideas. We would love you to meet us. We'd love to offer a second opinion on your finances or just sit down and talk about the world. So we'll be right back. Thanks again for being here.
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0: Welcome back to Another Money Show. Thank you so much for being with us. You know we greatly appreciate it. Thank you also for keeping up with us on the YouTube channel. You know, as you know, we went over 700 subscribers. We have over 500,000 views of our videos and our shorts. I did have somebody ask me why they can't see our show on YouTube. Well, when the show comes out on Friday afternoon or evening, it is on YouTube, but only for a few days. So you have to watch it kind of quickly, and then it's archived. You can find a link to the show, but you can find our show just by doing an internet search. You can go to our website. So there's ways to find us. But yeah, YouTube is more just for the clips and that sort of thing. I said when we got back to the break, I'd hit one more thing about water, and then we'll wrap it up for the week. This is another article. I found this one on the 19th of May from End Time Headlines. Millions in Baltimore advised to reduce showers as drinking water levels continue to plunge. I only printed this off because I've told you guys a few times over the years my story about being stationed at Luke Air Force Base. I got stationed in 1987, and they told us you have to conserve water. We're a desert. Well, look at the growth that's happened since. Anyway, so officials in the Baltimore region have issued voluntary water conservation measures affecting approximately 1.8 million people, warning that the severe drought conditions have pushed drinking water supplies to critically low levels just ahead of the high demand summer season. The Baltimore City Department of Public Works activated that advisory on May 14th, calling on residents and businesses in the Baltimore and neighboring Hartford, Howard, and Carroll counties to reduce everyday consumption amid persistently dry conditions and below average rainfall. Recent data from the National Oceanic and Atmospheric Administration, isn't that NOAA? Those are the people that have billions of rounds of ammunition. You want me to throw on the old tinfoil hat for a moment? Research the fact that NOAA has ammunition and weapons. Anyway, administration shows that 95% of Maryland is under severe drought, with more than 99% experiencing at least moderate drought. Recommended measures include shorter showers, turning off faucets while brushing teeth, running only full loads in the dishwasher and washing machines, and avoiding non-essential outdoor uses such as car washing, lawn watering, or hosing down driveways. While voluntarily for now, this is the key, the officials stress that the collective conservation is essential to prevent mandatory restrictions later if rainfall does not improve. I found this article interesting because what in the heck is the difference with what I just read and what we're hearing in Arizona? I'm hearing that the pictures of Lake Mead from 20 years ago, 10 years ago to now are shocking. I'm told that we are not ready with desalinization or salination, whatever it is. We're not ready to fix the problem. So, and you know, again, when they say to turn off the water when you brush your teeth, I was told to do that in 1987. So I find it like it's going to be a nationwide issue. And yet Jeff said we are still using multiple sources of water for Saudi Arabian crops. Anyway, moving on. Let's do a quick, just I'm going to touch on this because I don't know if this is the next big thing. Apparently hantavirus is gone. You know, we talked about COVID a few months ago and, you know, different strains, the one that makes you feel like you're eating glass. It was pretty impactful and then it was gone. And then all of a sudden it was cruise ships and hantavirus. Well, now the new one, apparently we're back to Ebola, our dear old friend Ebola, where we didn't have Ebola in this country. I think it was 2021. So we started flying them in. Wasn't it Michigan? They brought Ebola patients into Michigan to treat them. What kind of a world are we in? So here's something from the, guess where this is from? The End Time Headlines. Do you know why I like their articles? They're never longer than one page. Some of the sources that I go to, it's like I have to read 3, 4, 5 pages, and these ones are easy. So former CDC director gives a chilling warning regarding Ebola outbreak. According to a report from The Hill, former Centers for Disease Control and Prevention director Robert Redfield expressed grave concerns Wednesday about the escalating Ebola outbreak in Africa, predicting it could evolve into a very significant pandemic. This is an outbreak right now that is really a significant outbreak that's of significant public health, international concerns, partially because it wasn't recognized very quickly. I'm not sure why, he told anchor Elizabeth Vargas. He contrasted the current situation with past responses, recalling three Ebola outbreaks he managed as CDC director, all in the Democratic Republic of Congo. Those were typically identified early with far fewer cases. Normally, when we have Ebola outbreaks, we recognize them when we have 5, 10, you know, at the most, cases. This one really wasn't picked up until there was over 100 cases. Now there's over 500 cases. There's close to 150 deaths already, and it's moving very rapidly. Mind you, this article from End Time Headlines was on the 21st of May. So this thing seems to be getting bigger. Whether it will become a big issue in the United States, I'm not sure. But I know three different airports in the United States are doing elevated screening for Ebola right now. So, and I don't know the whole deal behind it. If it's dormant for so long, I don't know how all this works, but I know that in the past, we literally didn't have any Ebola cases in this country, and we brought some people in to quarantine, study, treat. So why wouldn't I think we're going to do that again? And maybe this time it won't end as well. I don't know. I'm going to kind of nail a couple more articles, just real surface. And then I want to get into what I think is really important today. So here's one I just found interesting, kind of a follow-up to our story of 2 weeks ago. U.S. citizen convicted of running secret Chinese police station in NYC. Over the 4 years on the show, we have brought up the fact that China's been buying up land for decades. More recently, they have been buying up land adjacent to military installations. They have had balloons go over the country. I would guess that they are surveilling the country, but what do I know? So anyway, a U.S. citizen has been convicted of helping run what has been described as the first known secret police station in the U.S. on behalf of the Chinese government. I think that's kind of frightening. A jury found that Liu Jianwang, 64, I don't care how old he is, anyway, 64, opened and operated the station in Manhattan's Chinatown neighborhood in early 2022 for China's Ministry of Public Security, the old MPS. The conviction comes the same week. This is why I tied this in with our show 2 weeks ago. The conviction comes the same week as a California mayor resigned after she was charged with acting as an illegal agent of China. I'll let you formulate your own opinions on this, but I know that during the open border 4 years of the previous administration, everybody was watching for people crossing the southern border. And I had brought up a couple times, you're not watching the northern borders closely. That's where Chinese nationals seem to be coming in. So who knows? Then one day this may be an issue. One day it may be a nothing burger. I don't know. Is Iran still a thing? While I was gone, I tried to unplug a little bit, but I did see this article on the 21st of May. Iran ready to carry out devastating widespread attacks targeting energy and IT infrastructure, according to a report from ThreatBeat, pro-Iranian hackers affiliated with the Islamic Revolutionary Guard Corps have signaled heightened readiness for major cyber attacks, citing intelligence on impeding military escalation. The hacking group, and we've read this name to you in the past because they have successfully hacked in our country, the hacking group Handala, I don't know how you pronounce it, I don't even know if it's Hanta or Hanta virus, announced today that it has uncovered suspicious enemy activities through covert monitoring of U.S. and Israeli systems, pointing to the preparations for renewed conflict in coming days. That's what's going on right now. I understand we've been in a ceasefire for like a month. I'm not sure what the definition of ceasefire is. It's certainly not what I think it is. Just yesterday, we sent off a bunch of rockets again into Iran. So the ceasefire is fragile at best. Says here, the group pledged coordinated trans-regional operations targeting energy and digital infrastructure across multiple countries in response to any further aggression. Why, JR, should I give a you-know-what about this? Because if you have money in the bank and there's a cyber attack from Handala, it could seize up your money. What do you do about it? You have gold and silver, guns and ammo. You have some cash at home. You have sat with JR and Anthony, and you know the importance of income. Like Anthony says, if your income is adequate, then he doesn't care what you do. You can even, like JR, go on boys trips and gamble as long as you don't have to worry about your income. Last thing I'll read here. The latest threat emerges against a backdrop of fragile ceasefire arrangements that took hold in early April. Handala previously claimed responsibility for a high-profile action, including a destructive wiper attack on a U.S. medical technology firm that breached sensitive accounts. Remember that, Anthony? We just talked about that a few months ago. A bunch of people's information was breached. I don't know if it led to anything. I mean, how would I know?
1: That's every week there's a new story about all of our information getting leaked.
0: Yes, yes. And we're just numb to it. I guess it is what it is, and we have to act accordingly. So I don't know. I mean, I guess the reason that it's good to keep up on all these things, so at least if you hear something that seems more severe, I think how life works, first come, first serve. I think if it seems like you hear that there's something major going on, maybe just out of an abundance of caution, run to your bank or banks or credit union and pull out some cash. You know, they may not let you have all you want, but pull out some. I don't know. I don't know how it ends. Let's get into what I think is the most important thing. In my travels up here in Snowflake, we met with some friends yesterday. We went to St. John's yesterday. We were in downtown Snowflake. In my travels, one of the conversations that keeps coming up is on privacy, security, you know, the future, robotics, data centers, AI, all of this stuff. I did read that Michael Burry, I think you guys brought up Michael Burry's name last week. I believe he has something like, I don't know what it is. He's done massive shorts against AI, got like $1 billion in AI, you know, technology shorting, so that, you know, it's something to keep your eye on. But a lot of people are starting to really talk about all this. And I thought some of these articles that I found were interesting and might give you some light on that. One from the 18th of May from End Time Headlines, FBI wants to buy nationwide access to license plate readers. Okay. The FBI is pursuing a contract worth up to $36 million to gain broad access to automated license plate readers across the United States and its territories. So you're not safe over there in Puerto Rico, kids. I'm sorry. The agency has issued a statement of work outlining its need for real-time querying capabilities through the commercial vendor's software as a service platform. This would allow the FBI personnel to search vast databases of vehicle movements using license plate numbers, vehicle descriptions, timestamps, dates, and geographic locations. The FBI has a crucial need for accessible LPRs to provide a diverse and reliable range of collections across the United States. This data would be available across major highways and in an array of locations for maximum usefulness to law enforcement, the statement of work reads. ALPR technology captures images of passing vehicles, recording details, color, make, model, the make and the model, license plates to create a timestamp location history. While the systems have been in use for years, their proliferation has raised ongoing concerns about tracking of individuals' movements. Bye-bye, 14th Amendment. Think about this. There's flock cameras in St. John's and Snowflake. Highways, my butt, they're everywhere. Industry observers note that only a handful of companies, primarily Flock Safety and Motorola Solutions, possess the scale and infrastructure to deliver nationwide ALPR data of this scope. This procurement would significantly expand federal access to commercial surveillance, enabling queries without the need for direct agency-owned camera infrastructure. The move comes amid heightened scrutiny of ALPR data sharing between law enforcement and federal agencies. Okay, so I know. I have nothing to hide. Why should I care? I'm not doing anything wrong. I'm not laundering money or funding, you know, terrorism. I'm not doing anything wrong. What do I care? You really don't care about your rights being eroded? You really don't care about the Fourth Amendment? Anthony, you alluded to the thing about last week. You said something about, you know, safety and freedom. I don't remember the exact quote, but it's one of our founding fathers said something to the effect of, you know, if you sacrifice freedoms for your safety, you deserve nor will have either. If you give away your freedoms for safety, there's no such thing as a shrinking government. You hit it on the head, Anthony, last week. When they take something away, i.e. the Patriots, they don't give it back. We're not going to go back to a free country. And this is going at light speed. We didn't know about flock cameras 3 months ago. We didn't know about data centers 1 year ago. We didn't know about digital IDs 2 years ago. Think about what you've heard on the show. You know what we were talking about 3.5 years ago? Egg shortages and diesel exhaust fluid shortages. And now we're talking about a way different scope of things. And let me give you another article. This one is from the 8th of May. This is from Wayne, WANE.com. FWPD, I presume, that's Fort Wayne, begins testing on flock surveillance cameras with audio detection. Fort Wayne, Indiana. The police department announced on Friday it will begin a limited pilot program using the Flock Safety Raven audio detection system in select areas of the city. The system, which uses acoustic sensors to identify sounds associated with gunfire and other potential public safety threats, is the latest flock safety technology to be used by the department alongside its existing license plate reader camera network, according to the FWPD. The technology can also recognize sounds tied to fireworks, street takeovers, a lot of those going on lately. Chicago, I'm looking at you. Holy crap. And certain distress related incidents. Okay. When the system identifies a qualifying sound, it analyzes the radio signature and sends law enforcement an approximate location, allowing officers to respond more quickly, including situations where no 911 call has been made. I'm going to skip ahead. This article is great. I'll send it to you if you want, because it's scary as you know what to me. So I do want to read one more line. The department acknowledged, the department acknowledged that privacy concerns often accompany new surveillance technology and said transparency will remain a priority throughout the testing period. Oh, goody, goody. Yeah, I trust you. I trust you fully. So the FBI wants to buy all of our data. The Fort Wayne, Indiana police is going to listen to you now, as they track all your data. The FBI can buy all that data from the Flock system. I'm presuming they're not going to back down on that. And magically, we have literally over 3,000 data centers in the works right now in this small, relatively small country of ours. Put it together, people. I will calm down and switch the gears 1 second here onto another article from the End Time Headlines. I want to get back to the End Time Headlines. Chat GPT can now connect your bank account and see all of your transactions. Rosie, Jane, Chat GPT, Chatty G, if you're listening, I'm sure you are. You know, Macy, our wonderful office manager and dear friend Macy, we were messaging each other on Meta, you know, the Facebook Messenger app. we were talking the other night. I don't know, this is like 2 weeks ago. And both of us got a Chat GPT or equivalent summary of our conversation. I screenshotted it. Is it screenshot or is that disgusting? I took a screenshot of the Chat GPT summary of our conversation. I couldn't believe it. And Macy pointed out to the next day, she was like, what is this? So I don't know. Anyway, back to the bank. According to a report from Gizmodo, OpenAI has launched a preview of a new personal device feature that lets select U.S. ChatGPT Pro users link their bank accounts directly to the AI chat box. The rollout, announced on Friday, May 16th, 2026, enables connections to accounts at more than 12,000 financial institutions. Users can now access a dashboard of recent activity and query ChatGPT with questions informed by their actual financial data. The company also partnered with Intuit to allow scheduling of sessions with local tax experts inside the chat bot interface, with plans to expand the tool to a broader audience over time. With your financial accounts connected, ChatGPT can combine that reasoning with your real financial context and what you've shared about your goals, lifestyle, and priorities, helping you spot patterns, understand trade-offs, and plan for big decisions in a way that feels more personal and complete, OpenAI stated in an announcement. The AI can draw on details such as mortgages, savings goals for major purchases, or outstanding debts to deliver tailored advice. I'll read just two more lines of this. I know we're getting close on time. Security measures are in place, according to the company. Oh, good. The bank accounts will be securely connected. Oh, good. And ChatGPT won't be able to see full account numbers or make changes to your accounts. Oh, good. Unless they mess up and they override their code, and then they might be able to. I added that part. OpenAI emphasized. Nevertheless, the chatbot will gain visibility into balances, transactions, investments, and liabilities. Experts and observers have highlighted potential vulnerabilities. I presume I am either A, an expert, or an observer, because I see potential vulnerabilities too. University of Illinois Associate Professor Gang Wang, I read this quote, I'm quoting it, Gang Wang, warned, wouldn't that be a great name to have, Gang Wang, when you're in the military and they say you're back, your last name first, you'd be Wang Gang, warned of risks if financial data enters AI training sets. If your documents are part of AI's training data, there is a risk that information will be induced by a special prompt that malicious actors may use. I guess why I think this is so important that we hit up flock cameras and now sound and now ChatGPT wants to be your personal banker. I know the world was never Mayberry. I know we were never the Brady Bunch, but you know what? There was a simpler time. Yes, there was always something to worry about. Never anything like this. Next week, I'm going to make it my first mission to get into data centers. I've collected articles and stats on data centers, because that's the big gorilla in the room. One thing that all of this intrusion has in common, where are they going to store all this? Oh, data centers. And could we eventually see a world where there are 15-minute cities and Agenda 2030 and all the crazy people stuff? I don't know. What on earth does the government need all my information for? I just don't get it. With that said, I hate to say this, Anthony, but I'm going to say thank you to people for letting me come back and ask them again for their feedback and turn it over to you.
1: 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If you like what you hear, do you have any questions about it, reach out to us at team@anothermoneyshow.com. 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That number again is 623-523-0444. Remember, there's no cost for appointments. You know, there's really no reason not to get a second opinion on your financial situation. So in the meantime, we will see you again next Saturday at 5 a.m. and noon, right here on 960 The Patriot.
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11: So whether you're still in uniform or years into civilian life, May is a good reminder the best way to honor service is to make sure those who served are set up for financial success and purpose long after they take off the uniform. 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
19: breaking news at Town Hall. I'm Bob Agnew in Washington. A key inflation gauge accelerated in April to the highest level in 3 years. It's laid aside that spiking gas prices as a result of the war with Iran and those higher food prices also are squeezing Americans' personal finances. There's been another drop in the nation's smoking rates.
20: A CDC survey finds that the cigarette smoking rate among U.S. adults dropped to another all-time low last year, with only 1 in 11 adults saying they are current smokers. The rate has been gradually dropping for decades due to cigarette taxes, tobacco price hikes, smoking bans, public education, and changes in the social acceptability of lighting up in public. Cigarette smoking is a risk factor for lung cancer, heart disease, and stroke, and it's long been considered

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2: 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Ken Lorman reporting.
3: The National Park Service says three climbers on Alaska's Mount McKinley died as a result of their fall this week near a treacherous pass on North America's tallest peak. The fourth was rescued. More at townhall.com.
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3: 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I want to send out a very special thanks to my friends Bobby, David, and Neil Rabati at B&N Auto Sales, located 15225 North 32nd Street in Phoenix, Arizona. 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Each week I try to share some helpful hints on the car buying process. Now, a lot of my helpful hints are based on the fact that I've been doing this in one way, shape, or form since 1988. Now, there were some times that I didn't work in car dealerships, and while I was not working in the car dealerships, I still helped people buy cars. But I'm here to help you. I am not selling you anything, and if you'd like my help, please, 602-525-1370. If you feel the need and you have to send an email, It's Gary at YourCarInsiders.com, or you can find the contact page on Your Car Insiders website. Remember, you do not have to wake up at 6 o'clock in the morning on a

0: Saturday to listen to the show. And I have plenty of clients, plenty of listeners that actually tell me they listen to the show on a podcast while they're walking the dog. But little hint, the show isn't live on Saturday at 6 o'clock. So please refrain from calling me at 10 after 6. If you have a question, if you want my help, it's absolutely okay to call me on Saturday. It's okay to call me on a Sunday. It's okay to call me in the evening after dinner. If I'm available and I feel like talking to you, I will call you back. And if I don't, I'll call you back usually within a couple of hours. If it's 8 o'clock at night on a Thursday, you'll probably get something from me in the morning, unless you're somebody that I know and I have previously helped. So we talked about helping people buy cars. I'm not selling you a car. I'm helping you buy a car. And here's an article that talks about 14 classic car dealership tricks. Plenty of car dealers are honest and operate with integrity. Others see a big fat bullseye on your back the second you enter. Dealers negotiate vehicle deals every single day, but you've only haggled over cars once or twice, or maybe never, or maybe 15 times. You're not a match for the dealership. When you buy a car, you want to make sure that if you're financing the car, that your car financing is approved. You don't want to get the phone call in a couple of weeks. We got great news. When can you be here? Take your time. Okay. If I'm with you, I'm eliminating all, I make the transaction completely transparent. If you're not comfortable with something that's going on in the car dealership, get up and leave. I can't tell you how many times I've heard people say, well, you know, I'm really not sure I want to do this, but I know I have 3 days to bring the car back. In the state of Arizona, there is no 3-day right of rescission when you buy a car at a car dealership. However, if your financing's not approved, there's what's called the 3-day right of decision, which means you can bring the car back if they can't get you approved on the contract that you signed. They have to share with you what your credit score is. And 75% of the time, when a client tells me what their credit score was, and they saw it on Credit Karma, or they saw it on their Wells Fargo bank account, or they saw it on their American Express account, or they saw it on wherever, you can't go into the dealership and say, my credit score is this. Now, there are times when I'm with somebody and I know they have great credit, I eliminate the step of having the dealership pull their credit. We just send the loan to the bank that we know is going to give us the best rate based on their good credit. So I was helping a gal just the other day, and she was very rate conscious, and they had 2.49 for 48 months and 3.49 for 60 months on the car that she was looking at. And if she had switched to a lower trim level, there was no subvented financing, and she knew that the 3.49 was going to be better than she was going to be able to get through her bank. And we were talking about stuff, and I asked her, I said, hey, what did you think your credit score was? And she said something, you know, 820 or something. I said, well, you're close. It's 863. So just remember, when the dealership pulls your credit, they need to show you a credit score disclosure form. Be careful with what they're adding to the price of the car. had somebody tell me, yeah, the dealership agreed to discount the car another $500, but I had to buy the $699 paint protection. Well, to me, that doesn't sound like a discount of $500. That sounds like an additional $200. If you're at a reputable car dealership, you're not going to have a problem with the dealer paying your car off. But what I will tell you, if you're trading your car in and you're close to being a 10-day late payment or even worse, a 30-day late payment, I'm going to tell you to make that car payment. Because whatever the payoff is, when the dealership calls, that's the payoff that they pay. Now, if you made a payment after that and the payoff went down and the dealership sent more money, that money legally should be returned back to you. And on the flip side, if you give them the payoff and they can't call and get it and you're wrong, they're going to call you for the payoff because you signed something that says payoffs could be estimated. We're going to talk about this a little more in depth, but please don't go into a car dealership negotiating by a monthly payment. You need to understand how the math works. It's very simple. It's math. It's not rocket science. It's the price of the car minus a trade-in if you have one, plus tax, title, and license, multiplied times the factor for whatever the interest rate is that you're going to be financing the car for. If you show up at the car dealership and they don't have the car that was advertised. And I remember working in a car dealership that people would come in really early on a Saturday morning and they'd buy the ad car. And very rarely did we sell the ad car. And the reason that we didn't sell the ad car was they would advertise a car that they could offer a really, really, really low price and nobody wanted the car. And I'll never forget, I was working in a Nissan store and it was a Saturday morning and they were working a car deal and the general manager, my job was to talk to all people that weren't buying a car. I was the guy that went in to talk to clients, people, customers that weren't buying cars. I was a very good closer when I worked in a car dealership. So the GM comes to me one day and he says, Gary, I need you to go in on this deal. The deal's closed, but I need you to talk the guy out of buying the car. I'm like, what? He said, yeah, I need you to switch him to a different car. And I said, well, what do you mean? You know, why? And he says, well, it's the car in the ad. And he's on the ad price, and we have to sell the car. And I can't run the ad next week if I don't have the car. So I go in, and this guy, super, super nice guy, he had driven down, I don't remember if it was Kingman, Flagstaff, but it was up north, and he had gotten to the dealership early on Saturday morning because he wanted to make sure that ad car was still there. So I got to talking to him, and we started talking about the truck. And I said, you are aware that the truck doesn't have air conditioning. And he looked at me and he laughed. And he said, kind of funny, Sonny, I've never had a car with air conditioning. So I knew we were at the first step, we were having a problem. Then we talked about the car only having a driver's side mirror, not a passenger side mirror. And he says, I don't care. The car didn't have a radio. I don't listen to the radio in the car. So basically everything we talked about was he just wanted the most basic manual transmission extended cab Nissan pickup truck he could find. He didn't care about the radio. He didn't care about the air conditioning. He didn't care about a rear bumper. He didn't care that it had steel wheels. He didn't care that it was a manual transmission. He didn't care about anything other than getting basic transportation. There was no talking this guy out of buying the truck. So if you go in on the advertised deal, the likelihood of you really liking the car, I don't want to say it's slim and none, but it's probably 50-50. Now, when I wrote the ads when I worked in a car dealership, I would talk about writing ads with discounts up to this much. And if somebody came in and they didn't want the ad car, and I had another car in a different color that was the same price, they got the car. I don't care. I want to send out a very special thanks to my friends at Arrowhead Mercedes-Benz. Mercedes-Benz of Arrowhead is located at 9260 West Bell Road in Peoria, Arizona, or you can find them online at arrowheadmb.com.
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0: 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You do not have to wake up at 6 o'clock in the morning on a Saturday morning. 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On the west side is the Cadillac store. Remember, it's not about going in and dropping my name. It's about going in and having me with you. So, when I have a conversation with somebody, and I don't really know them, and they call me about a car that they want to buy, and a lot of times I will say to them, very simply, I'm going to ask you some questions that you don't answer when you're in a car dealership. And one of those big questions is, what are you budgeting yourself for? So, when someone talks to me, and they want to spend $25,000 and buy a Toyota 4Runner with less than 30,000 miles on it, it's time to get them to understand the reality of what $25,000 buys you today in the 4Runner world, or I wish them all the best of luck. I will also ask sometimes the monthly payment that you're trying to budget yourself for. And I ask that question because A, I don't want to waste your time and I don't want to waste my time. So this young man who wrote this article said, never tell a car salesman what monthly payment you want. The moment you reveal your number, you've lost the game. Well, there are times when they can figure out how to make that payment work. So I had a gentleman that I really, really enjoyed dealing with. And the first time I met him, I had gotten a call from Matt, and Matt said to me what happened, and I started to tell him what he did. And he said, Gary, it sounds like you were there. I said, well, it's really simple. You went in there and you told them, as long as my payment is $350 a month and I have $5,000 to put down, I will trade my car in and I will buy that car. And they got him in and out of the dealership. I want to say he said it was about 45 minutes. Well, when I help somebody buy a car and sometimes it takes 45 minutes or an hour, it's a lot different than when you do it by yourself. Because when you did it by yourself, a lot of times it's because you paid way too much money. So I sat down with him and I told him I would come to his house. And I went to his house and he had all the paperwork out. And I said, now, your payment's exactly $350 and you put exactly $5,000 down. And that's when I told him what I have already said. You went in and this is what you told them. And he said, yep. And I said, now, you missed the part when you signed the paperwork that you financed the car for 84 months. And he looked at me and said, no, I financed the car for 6 years. I said, no, you financed the car for 84 months. It's right there on the contract. Oh my goodness. Then I went to the bottom of the line where it was the breakdown of all the products that he bought, and I got my phone out and I opened up my calculator and I said, and you bought about $8,000 worth of products in the finance office. Well, they told me those were included. Yes, they were included in the payment that you agreed to pay. They were not included in the dollar amount that you agreed to pay. And I figured out getting him out of the car, and I got him into a brand new Honda, and it was a lot of help from Joey Staples at Earnhardt Honda to make this deal work. And every time he would take his car for service, he would call me up and say, "Hey, the salesman says they really want my car, and I can probably get into a new car and possibly lower my payment." Well, go ahead and walk over to the sales tower and ask who the sales manager is working and get his name. So he gets back on the phone and he tells me the name. And I said, "Well, now tell him your name and tell him to look up your deal and tell him that I helped you buy the car. And could we get you out?" And he gets back on the phone and says, "Well," he said, "at this point in time, I probably can't trade out of the car." And I said, "Matt, remember when you got the car? I told you that you were financing the car at a low APR and you were going to have to keep the car for somewhere the 48 to 60 month of your 72 month loan." He said, "Yeah, I remember you saying that." I said, "Trust me, it's not going to change if you want another Honda." So I finally told Matt, I said, "You don't do anything in that dealership other than going to the bathroom without talking to me. If you're spending money in the service department, if you're thinking about getting a new car, you call me first." And he would just call every once in a while, just say, "Hey, I just want to let you know I'm at the Honda dealership and I'm not talking to anybody." And we would laugh about it. And a couple of years goes by and he calls me up and I said, "Matt, don't do anything. I'll be there in 20 minutes. You might just be able to get out of your car." So I get there. We're sitting in Joey's office and I felt kind of bad afterwards. But we started to talk, and it's really easy if you're in a Honda dealership getting a Honda payoff. I think you can do it by a couple of different ways: VIN numbers and social security numbers and account numbers. Joey says, "Gary, there's no payoff for his car." And I see Matt looking down. And I said, "Matt, one of two things." He said, "Yeah." I said, "Either you paid your car off or you refinanced your car." And he said, "I refinanced my car." And I got a little annoyed and I felt bad. But I'm like, "Matt, you needed to call me before you did anything, because you're at a point right now where you should have owned between $4,000 and $5,000, and I think he owed $9,000 now, because he only had like a year and a half left on his loan and he refinanced the car for an additional 84 months. I'm here to help you. 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
0: Welcome back to Your Car Insiders on 960 The Patriot. I want to send out a very special thanks to my friend Adam Breen at Earnhardt Santan Hyundai, located 3252 South Auto Way in Gilbert, Arizona. And as I always say, Adam absolutely understands what it is that I'm doing to try to help somebody buy a car. And trust me when I tell you, he takes into consideration when you make the trip from the West Valley to Gilbert. I'm here to help you. I am not selling you a car. I want to go back to this article that we were talking about personal finance. This guy says one of the biggest mistakes people make at a car dealership is revealing how much they want to spend each month. Dealerships are trained to shift buyers' attention away from the total cost of the vehicle and toward the monthly payment. The dealership is trying to get you to focus on the monthly payment. Now, if you're smart like a fox and you can throw out numbers and understand that the number that you're giving them is nowhere near a number that will buy the car, you're going to get into a large tug battle to finally get to a number where maybe the payment makes sense to the dealership. Remember, you didn't decide to buy a car. More importantly, they decided to sell you the car because the numbers made sense. He used the example of a $26,995 Subaru Crosstrek with an estimated payment of around $528 a month on a five-year loan at 6.5%. If a buyer walks into the dealership and says their budget is between $500 and $600 per month, Yank says the dealer may use this information to push upgrades, add-ons, or higher-priced items. Instead of leaving the deal alone at $528 a month, the dealership may try to increase the payment closer to the buyer's upper limit by adding dealer packages, warranties, or other extras. He also discussed the Foursquare. Well, they don't necessarily call it a Foursquare, but they might call it a sales menu. They might call it a pencil. Just remember, you got to keep in mind that if you finance a car and you have a trade-in, it's the price of the car, it is minus your trade-in, it is plus tax, license, and dealer doc fee. And if it's anything more than the tax, the license, and the dealer doc fee, you need to figure out what it is that's in there. So I'm looking for a little piece of paper right now to help you understand this. So when you buy a car and you finance a car, there is a money factor that is used to help you understand the interest rate. So it's really simple. If you finance a car for 0% at 72 months, it's $13.89 a thousand. If you go up 2 points, it basically goes up to $14.71 at 1.9%. And then if it goes up to 2.9%, that dollar amount now increases by 44 cents. It's very close to 45 to 50 cents a thousand. So when I'm doing it, I normally just use 50 cents a thousand, where we're on 60 months and 72 months. And when I explain to people that the difference in 1 point on a $20,000 loan is about $10 a month, maybe a little less. It really comes into play when you thought you had great credit and you don't qualify for that 2.9, and all of a sudden you're at 7.9. And that's 5 points. That's $2.50. On a $20,000 loan, that's $50 a month. You need to understand how the math works, and that's absolutely that something that I can understand. Even a 1% increase in interest can add hundreds of thousands of dollars in extra costs over the life of the loan. Remember, you have to understand, if it's 6.9% on a $30,000 loan and it changes by a point, it's $15. At 72 months, he's absolutely correct. If you don't pay anything extra, it's going to cost you more than $1,000. 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
0: Welcome back to Your Car Insiders on 960 The Patriot. I want to send out a very special thanks to my friend Anthony Reed and his wife Connie at Reed Motors, located at 2121 East Indian School Road. You can reach Anthony on his cell phone at 602-957-0721. They're closed Monday and Tuesday. I'm sorry, Sunday, Monday. They're open Tuesday through Saturday, 10 to 6. He's one of the few people that, if I'm not available, that'll absolutely trust you going in and seeing him, because I know that you're going to end up with him because he's always there. So this gentleman also talks about loans longer than 60 months. Now, I will tell you, when I finance a car, I always finance with a decent amount of money down to eliminate gap insurance. I purchase a service contract. A lot of times I'll purchase wheel and tire protection, and I prepay my maintenance through the dealer, not through a package I buy at the time I buy the car. Now, I do finance depending on the rate. So if the rate doesn't change by that much and I go to 72 months instead of 60, but the one thing that I do right from the start is I always send about an extra $54 a month minimum on my payment, because I pay it in person, I pay it with cash, and I don't take the change back from the extra $100 bill. I always make sure they make that payment for principal only, the additional money. I'm not a big believer in paint protection. I do buy wheel and tire. Every time I've bought it, it's paid for itself. And I just recently had a repair done on my car that cost me $100 that, for the deductible, that would have been about a $700 repair. So the key to buying a service contract is who's the backer of the service contract and who, what you pay for it. So when I help people, I don't send you in the finance office and say, I'll see you when you get out. I sit there with you through the entire process. I don't leave you by yourself in the finance office. Now, every once in a while, I'll get up and walk out, but I'll also make sure that you've signed everything beforehand. And I'm also not a huge believer. I don't really care for thumb drives and emailing me the docs, emailing the client the docs. Print the paperwork. I like to get paperwork printed. It's very important to understand how the math absolutely works. And this is actually a halfway decent article, actually one of the better articles. The only thing I didn't agree with him is I wish, and I'm telling you, I wish I would have bought or got my car ceramic coated. I have a black car. It's 3 years old, and it looks like it's been through the ringer, because you take it through the car wash, and even though it says brushless, those whipping freaking straps scratch black cars, and they're very noticeable. Here's an interesting article. Used car prices pass new models as auto debt hits records. Used Toyota RAV4 models selling above original MSRP. Certain used RAV4 models vehicles in the U.S. are being sold at prices higher than the original manufacturer's suggested retail price. This pricing anomaly reflects a rare reversal in typical car marketing trends, where used vehicles generally depreciate in value compared to new ones. The big thing about the RAV4 and what's making the value stay as high as it is if you go to buy a brand new RAV4, they're hybrid only. So if you want a RAV4 and you want a gas motor, you have to buy a used one. And people that are trading them in understand that, hopefully, and they want all the money for their trade. Because remember, used cars are based very simply on what the actual cash value was of a car that was traded in. So you can go to a car dealership, you can look at two cars that are exactly the same within 1,000 miles, and the prices aren't the same. The prices aren't the same because they might have paid more money for the one car from somebody, or that other car might have needed more recon in the service department. New car purchases may offer better financial value despite higher upfront costs. In some cases, purchasing a new vehicle may be financially advantaged compared to buying a used one, even with higher initial costs. Factors such as manufacturer's warranty and lower finance rates could make new cars a better value proposition. Anybody that calls me and they're looking for a used car and they want one that's a year old, I will always compare what I can get that brand new car for. U.S. debt, auto U.S. auto debt reaches $1.68 trillion. Total outstanding auto loan debt in the United States has risen to $1.68 trillion. This amount now exceeds the total national credit card debt. Well, thank goodness for that. And indicating a significant expansion in vehicle-related borrowing. Analysts have warned that the availability of longer-term loans encourages automakers to raise vehicle prices. This is because consumers are more willing to stretch financing to afford higher-priced cars. Now, here's the sad part. It's a record level of auto loan delinquencies. Auto loan delinquencies have reached record levels, indicating a significant rise in the number of borrowers failing to make timely payments on their vehicle loans. This trend reflects growing financial strain among consumers in the auto market. And I will tell you, I've helped plenty of people, and the joke that I say, it's called the comma club. And it's kind of hard to avoid the comma club if you're buying something that's $70,000 and you're putting no money down. But the thing that I'll go over this with people, and I had a client that they were buying a new Tahoe, and I found them the least expensive Tahoe I could find with four-wheel drive. And we went to the dealership, and they agreed to everything. And I sat down with them without the salesperson. And I said, you've agreed to all this, but you haven't signed anything in the finance office. So before we go any further, I want to make sure that you understand what it is that you're doing. And I explained to them that you're financing a car. You're having a payment that's over $1,000 a month. And this is how much you make. And they actually looked at me and they both said, well, here's the deal, Gary. We're going to use the vehicle to get away for weekends. We have dogs. We have no children. We have no plans on ever having children. And we only have one car. So what they looked at was, instead of having two cars that they can't use for what they want to use them for, at $550 a month, they had a payment over $1,000 a month. And they were fine with it. And I also explained to them, now understand, you're going to buy gap insurance because if anything happens to this vehicle in the first 48 months, there's a possibility you could have negative equity. And they looked at me and said, Gary, not only are we going to buy that, we're going to also buy a service contract because we want to be protected for up to 100,000 miles. But I'll take the time to explain things to you. I'm not going to be all excited when you sign up and then we go into finance that you're doing something that could be detrimental. I'm not going to help you do that without you fully understanding what it is you're doing. And if I still think it's a bad idea, there's a possibility that I'm going to hop up and leave. Lenders implement stricter approval standards to reduce the defaults. Fewer buyers would qualify for auto loans. If this reduction in eligible buyers could slow down vehicle sales and create financial pressure on automakers reliant on steady sales volumes. So there's a couple of things that a lot of banks will ask for. And one of them is proof of income. Another one of them is called proof of residence, POR, POI. And I laughed one day at a gentleman friend of mine with over an 800 credit score. He was buying a car, and part of the deal was he was going to finance the car for a better price on the car and understood he had to make three payments before he paid the car off. And we kind of laughed about it because he makes a ton of money. And when they put the address in where he lives and they asked him if he had a mortgage, and he said, no, I just bought the house in August, there is no mortgage. So I laughed when I get a phone call from the general sales manager of the dealership. Gary, they want proof of residence, and they didn't take his insurance policy because the insurance policy, the card, it was too new of a policy. okay. I said, why don't you just tell them at the bank to Google his address and see how much his house is and how stupid they're being about this. And obviously, I was able to get him something in about 30 seconds, and we got it taken care of. But there's a lot of lenders now, proof of residence, proof of income. So big question that I ask a lot of times when I'm in the dealership and the customer is approved, I make sure we look and see, are there any stipulations? The loan's approved with proof of income. The loan's approved with proof of paid off trade-in. There are people that sometimes try to buy another car without trading their car in, and they can't get approved because they can't get approved for a second car loan. I'm here to help you. You're thinking about buying a cheap car. Hidden costs you need to be prepared for. Your plan is solid. Purchase an automobile that won't cost you an arm and a leg. However, there's a catch. Even some of the most affordable, low-cost vehicles can come with some hidden costs attached to what you need to budget for. It goes well beyond the initial purchase price in the life of your car, so you'll want to be prepared at every turn for unexpected bills you'll need to pay to stay on the road. When buying a used car, especially inexpensive, there are some important things to look for besides a shiny, detailed, new tires type of thing. Underneath that shiny coat and good looks may lie a potential plethora of issues that could cost you more than the vehicle is worth. I dealt with it with somebody, and it was against my better judgment to help this gal buy the car. It really was. And she assured me she was thrilled. She assured me she was happy. And she was assured me that it's what she wanted to do. And about 4 weeks later, there was a problem with the car. And it was a very costly problem. Now, the catalytic converters went out on the car. Now, the car drove fine for the first 4 weeks, and then the cats went out, and the car wasn't running so fine. I don't know of any extended warranty that covers catalytic converters. And based on the relationship that I had with the dealership where she bought the car, I was eventually able to get the problem taken care of. Not right off the bat, but eventually. It's very important. You want to see service and maintenance histories on a cheap used car that you're buying. And not all places report to Carfax the service and the history of the vehicle. If you start looking in and you see interior repairs, if you're buying a cheap car and you got a good mechanic, go ahead, spend the money, have a pre-sale inspection. 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Easiest way to reach me, it's 602-525-1370. I want to send out a very special thanks to my friends, Troy and Rick at Lundy's Peoria Volkswagen. I might as well add Brad and Danny for all their help and their support of Your Car Insiders. Once again, I want to thank everybody that tunes in and listens to the show, whether it's on Saturday mornings or the podcast.
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5: Thank you for tuning in. A great show ahead for you, so stay tuned. But before we begin, I'd like you to put on your thinking cap, all right? 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Now, nutritionists love it because clinical research shows it fights fatigue while promoting muscle strength and endurance. By one anti-

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2: Pam, very, very interesting on so many fronts here, right?
3: Yeah, for sure. I mean, astaxanthin at just a 4-milligram dose, and that's the clinical dose that is in Purity's AstaFX formula, mm-hmm. It's clinically tested and shown to fight fine lines and wrinkles from the inside, and millions in Asia take it daily just for that. And I don't want to get too technical here, but just one human study that I'd like to mention to back up these benefits. They used the exact same dose and the type of astaxanthin that's in Purity's product, and they discovered significant benefits for skin hydration, skin texture, smoothness, elasticity, reduction of skin spots, and there was even a reduction of redness and an improvement in the evenness of skin tone. So we're talking about big beauty benefits, and it works from the inside out, which is fabulous. Men love it, women love it, and it's really catching on here in North America.
2: It sure is. It's a really impressive list of clinical benefits for beautifying skin from the inside out. No wonder they love it there in Japan, and now we're learning about it here. But Sherry, I know you like to say the wrinkle-reducing benefits and the skin tone benefits are just part of this. That's just kind of the cherry on the top. What do you mean by this?
3: Well, you know, I talk to a lot of people in the pharmacy every week. So I work as a pharmacist, and I also get a lot of friends and family and colleagues asking me about their health. And many people are, you know, in their 50s, 60s, 70s, and they really like the idea of a supplement that can help to improve the appearance of their skin. I mean, we all want beautiful, youthful skin, but for most people, this really isn't the key benefit. What's at the top of the list when you ask people, like, what do they most want to achieve in their health and their wellness? They want something that will help to promote muscle strength. And they want stamina. They want to be able to do the activities they enjoy, golf, tennis, hiking, playing with their kids and grandkids. And this is actually patented for muscle strength. You know, people want energy to fight fatigue. They want to feel sharp. They're also concerned about their vision. They want to keep their eyes healthy. People are concerned about heart health, circulation, immunity. Right. All of these areas, really, we're talking about staying healthy from the inside out. So, you know, when you think of it, the skin benefits are compelling, but to me, it's really just the cherry on the top.
2: Yeah, well, Sherry, you were saying that astaxanthin helps with endurance and performance against salmon loaded with astaxanthin. They perform these amazing feats of endurance. Astaxanthin is also found in high levels in the eyes of seagulls. Now, that's interesting. Humans bike faster when they supplement with a specific form of astaxanthin. So is there a common denominator in all of this, these kinds of bits of information?
3: Well, the research here is really clear. Astaxanthin is a molecule that fuels healthy performance, energy, stamina, strength. That's what we see in nature, and that's what we see in humans, too. It's like if you're getting older and you want an edge for strength, for energy, for youthful skin, to fight wrinkles from the inside out, but also to promote endurance and healthy vision, this is what you take. You take this AstaFX formula with a clinical dose of the right type of astaxanthin, and you really feel it. By one measure of antioxidant activity called singlet oxygen quenching activity, astaxanthin is 800 times stronger than CoQ10. And this was published in 2007 in a journal called Carotenoid Science. Another study found that astaxanthin is 6,000 times stronger than vitamin C as an antioxidant, again, in its singlet oxygen scavenging capacity. So it's incredible.
2: Well, I know Purity has a free bottle of AstaFX, just two little liquid capsules a day. That's all you need. And we're going to give out a special 800 number in just a moment for our listeners to take advantage of the free bottle offer. But before we do that, Sherry, Purity uses this natural form of astaxanthin, not that synthetic, cheaper form like you find out there on the market. This is really important as well, correct?
3: Yeah, you definitely need to do your homework when choosing supplements. And that's what I did. AstaFX uses 4 milligrams of the world's most clinically researched natural form of astaxanthin called Astareal.
2: Sherry Tarkos, pharmacist and author, is with us here on the program. Sherry, we learned today that astaxanthin is 6,000 times more powerful by this one measurement of antioxidant activity when compared to vitamin C. This, AstaFX, has so much power. Purity has something like 100-plus unsolicited testimonials on their website, and I found a couple that I especially enjoy. If I could read a couple of

0: those. I think this is very, very interesting, if it's okay with you.
1: Sure. I think it's great to share feedback from people that are really taking the product.
0: Yeah. Here's one from Ava in Texas. She gives AstaFX 5 stars, and she writes, quote, after taking AstaFX, my son was visiting us and said, Mom, you look youthful. I'm a Purity Products customer for the last 3 years and will never go back. That's from Ava. Here's one from Nina in Ottawa, Ontario. She's in the age group 45 to 54, gives it another 5-star review. She says this, quote, since taking AstaFX, I've felt so much better. My energy level, I would say, has gone from a 3 to a 10. How about that? She says, so I feel energized whenever taking. My husband even noticed I no longer complain about housework. Well, I've talked about this amazing product to all my family and friends. I'm sure they see how well I look because I feel great from the inside out. I've even noticed my skin appears healthier, too. I feel like a fountain of youth. Now, that's pretty good stuff from actual customers who've been trying AstaFX. And, Sherry, you mentioned before we started the show, you've been taking this product for yourself. And I know, knowing you for some time, it's worked very well for you, hasn't it?
1: It has. You know, I've been taking it for about 2 years now, mm-hmm. and people are often surprised to hear that I'm 50. They tell me that I look more like I'm 35, which is nice to hear.
0: Yep. Mm-hmm.
1: I do eat healthy, and I exercise regularly, but I'm also a strong believer in the benefits of taking research-based supplements. And I take AstaFX every day to stay strong, healthy, to keep my energy levels up, and for my skin, I mean, I want to do everything I can to stay youthful and to keep my body sharp and also to prevent some of those issues that can arise as we age.
0: Great information with Sherry Torkos. We'll get back to her in just a moment. We're talking about AstaFX exclusively from Purity Products. 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We'll give you the number and the special offer again at the end of the show in a few minutes, but lots to cover today. We'll get back to it here with Sherry Torkos. She's an author and pharmacist, and always great to have you on the show. Such great information, Sherry. Can you share with us a quick study or two to sort of back this up, highlight the science behind the elite astaxanthin that's found in AstaFX? Because I know there are, what, dozens and dozens of studies. Maybe you can pull out and highlight a couple of your favorites.
1: Yeah, for sure. So Dr. Mark Miller, he's a PhD, a biomedical researcher, he explains it well, and he's talking here about how free radicals compromise and undermine function and cellular performance in the body. He says astaxanthin is simply superb at negating this, as evidenced by clinical trials showing improved performance and accelerated recovery. In fact, research published in the Journal of Medicine and Science in Sports and Exercise found that those who took 4 milligrams of astaxanthin daily over 28 days scored better cycling times with greater output than those who did not take it. So they biked faster. Mm-hmm. I mean, remember this. Astaxanthin is one of the few fat-soluble antioxidants that can actually neutralize free radicals even at the site of the mitochondrial membrane. It's like cellular body armor protecting your cells, your joints, blood vessels, brain, heart, and organs on many levels. So listen to this, Mark. Mm-hmm. There are 14 clinical studies on astaxanthin for brain health, 7 studies on skin health, 14 studies on eye health, including research for depth perception and focus, 6 studies showing astaxanthin supports cardio function, 42 studies on healthy aging and cellular health. I mean, there's a ton of research on human performance, too, showing benefits for energy, stamina, and endurance. I mean, this AstFX, it's incredibly powerful and versatile. It helps you stay in the game of life, stay energized, active, alert, healthy, and even stronger.
0: That is impressive on so many levels. So much great information there. And I know this astaxanthin has about a dozen patents, too. I'm looking here. I see there's a patent for promoting eye health and reducing eye fatigue. There's a patent for inhibiting the expression of cytokines in cells, and a patent, get this, on composition for body fat reduction. There's one for improving muscle atrophy in older adults. Sherry, I'd like to be a little bit of a skeptic here. How can this one simple nutrient magically do all of this? How can this AstaFX give us so many benefits? I mean, really?
1: Yeah, I know. It sounds amazing, too good to be true, but it really is true. Many of the studies that I'm referencing here, they're available on PubMed. These are reputable clinical studies conducted by leading researchers around the world that really back the benefits of astaxanthin. By the way, muscle output is better with astaxanthin, too. And this comes from astaxanthin research published in the International Journal of Sports Nutrition, November 2011. This was another study done with cyclists. They took 4 milligrams of astaxanthin. It was a small study, but very positive, showing that cyclists improved their trial time by 2 minutes in a 20-kilometer bike race. I mean, that's a meaningful improvement in a race like this. And the researchers said that they also burned fat more efficiently, which makes sense. Based on this research, Purity can actually make the claim that AstaFX will promote and improve power output in your muscles. I mean, I tell people, AstaFX in, strength and power out. It's transformative if you like energy. And this was found in other studies, too, like one that looked at hand grip strength.
0: Oh, so much great information. If you're just tuning in, we're talking with pharmacist and author Sherry Tarkos here. I'm your host, Mark Larson. Now, in this hand grip study that you mentioned, I understand this involved, a 12-milligram dose, and they saw a 93% boost in hand strength in people who struggled with, that tennis elbow. That's a big deal. But our listeners might be saying, maybe I don't play tennis. What about me? What does it mean for me, right?
1: Right. So think about this. A 93% increase in a person who has some repetitive stress in their elbow, it's an almost doubling in hand strength. So just think about all the things that you do in your daily life, picking up groceries, your kids, your grandkids, gripping the steering wheel of a car, playing golf or tennis, gardening or riding a bike. A doubling of grip strength makes a big difference. I mean, when you take astaxanthin, you get stronger, you feel stronger, you have more energy, endurance. If you play sports, you play stronger. So to me, it's really quite extraordinary.
0: That's great information, too. Now, Sherry, I want to share a couple more testimonials that caught my attention out of so many right there on the Purity website. Again, these are unsolicited. These are from real people. Here's one from Rick. He's a male, aged 55 to 64, lives in Naples, Florida. He writes this: "What a great product AstaFX has been for me. After starting taking AstaFX, my workout and strength has increased as if I were in my 20s again. And I've only been on AstaFX for 2 months now. Can't wait to see the long-term effect. I look forward to taking AstaFX every morning for my afternoon workouts. I'll be taking this product for a long time." Here's Dee Dee. She's a female, age 45 to 54. She lives in Laurel Park, North Carolina. She writes this, quote, "I've been using AstaFX for a month now. I can see the difference in my energy level. I now have more energy, feel better since taking this product. I can actually see a difference in my skin as well. I'm a smoker who has smoking lines around my mouth, but the lines have diminished about 50%. Overall, I am so thrilled with my energy level. I love this product." Just a couple of samples from the real people who have responded on Purity's website. And Sherry, I'm looking at the list of patents again on this astaxanthin compound. This is where the science, the research backs up what we're talking about. This is just flat out amazing. And now, Sherry, a lot of people out there are going to think what I'm going to say here sounds a little bit odd, but you said before the show this supplement may even help people drive a car better or use the computer more comfortably. I mean, come on, how does this happen?
1: It does sound funny, but AstaFX may actually help in these areas too, and here's why. One of the interesting things about astaxanthin is that it's a relative of vitamin A, and we know that vitamin A is good for our eyes, good for vision. Astaxanthin is too. Astaxanthin has actually been shown to fight oxidation in eye tissue. Scientists did a study where they found a 46% improvement in a measurement called depth perception. Now, depth perception, that's our ability to determine distances between objects, or basically to see in three dimensions. And researchers, they studied a handball team, specifically looking at how quickly they could change focus. And guess what? The handball team that was supplementing with astaxanthin, they were able to improve their accuracy and improve their performance in the depth perception test. Other research has also shown that astaxanthin helps reduce eye fatigue. And, you know, when you're on a computer, that's a big deal. Everyone's on computers these days and for long periods of time, and it's hard on our eyes. And we know that if you're driving a car and it's late at night and your reaction time is slow, that's not good. Astaxanthin actually helps the eyes focus and refocus. Dr. Hecht, PhD, one of the leading researchers at Astareal, says that the product actually helps your eyes be more resilient. You see better with it. Your eyes are healthier. I mean, who doesn't love those benefits?
0: Again, we're talking with pharmacist and health author Sherry Tarkos about our free bottle offer from Purity Products, talking about AstaFX. So much ground to cover. Sherry, I want to get back to the skin benefits and this issue of wrinkle reduction. Not as a cream or as a lotion, but as a capsule. You take it orally. This patent also covers this. You say this ingredient is proven to reduce wrinkles, and not just by a little. We're talking a dramatic amount. What's going on with this?
1: Yeah, I know. It's fascinating. A huge benefit. People want to look younger. I know I do. And I've noticed significant benefits since I've started taking it. But it's the science here that really shines. The whole concept of taking oral supplements to improve skin health. Relatively new concept here in North America, but in Japan, this is mainstream. Astaxanthin is already one of, if not the most successful ingredients in a new class of products called cosmeceuticals, or supplements that you take orally to enhance the cosmetic appearance of your skin. So listen to this. In one study, they gave 4 milligrams of astaxanthin, which, by the way, is the actual amount you get in Purity's AstaFX, and the skin benefits were dramatic. Within 6 weeks, every single person in the treatment group, 100% of participants in the study, reported that their skin had improved significantly. Everybody got results. Fine lines, hydration, elasticity, all improved. Listen to this. The participants experienced about 50% improvement in dryness, moisture, roughness, elasticity, fine lines, wrinkles, even age spots were significantly diminished. And this is literally in line with the best, the highest quality, and the most expensive topical products, the lotions and potions that we put on our skin. And again, AstaFX, it's exclusive to Purity Products.
0: 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By the way, limit one free offer per household, please. Now, Sherry, for people who are just tuning in, one of the many highlights we covered earlier on today's program is just how revolutionary this special Purity Astaxanthin is for redefining aging skin. And astaxanthin works its magic inside the body in areas like endurance, stamina, energy. These are so many of the inside-out benefits the people will feel, and in fact, what will they feel when they start taking ASTA-FX?
1: So the reason you need to give this a try is because the benefits are real. The science is very compelling. Over 60 clinical studies and patents. I mean, the product is impressive and it really works. This is a product where you will actually see and feel the benefits after taking it a month or so. The cosmetic benefits for your skin, we just mentioned a minute ago, really incredible. I've been taking it myself and I see a huge difference. Others have noticed too. People are always saying to me, you know, what do you use on your skin? What are you taking? And, you know, I tell people what you put into your body is just as important, if not more so, than what you apply to your skin. And think about the vision benefits, really unmatched by any other nutrient or supplement out there. It targets tired eyes, eye strain, and it helps improve eye focus and depth perception. It's great for circulation, energy, muscle strength, and endurance. You can literally boost your strength. As we age, this is crucial. It helps you enjoy life and stay in the game. Mm-hmm. And it can even help with recovery after exercise. Next, astaxanthin has the ability to fight fatigue and support mitochondrial function. So that means cellular energy and ATP support.
0: Now, Sherry, didn't you mention before the show that astaxanthin has the ability to assist body burning fat for energy? I understand they're even looking at this as a weight loss and weight management ingredient. This is pretty fascinating in itself. Talk about what we're seeing in some of these initial studies on dieters.
1: Sure. You know, research has shown that astaxanthin can actually help promote and enhance fat metabolism. That's one of its unique benefits. It can actually help your cells burn fat more efficiently. Researchers did an 8-week study where they gave a group of middle-aged women 12 milligrams of astaxanthin. They had them do a little exercise, and these women experienced a reduction in body weight, and it was almost all fat, which is fantastic. Now, I don't want anybody to misunderstand here. It's not a magic weight loss pill by any means, but certainly this early research suggests that this can be a useful tool in addition to exercise to help you burn a little extra weight.
0: Now, Sherry, just a few moments left before we wrap up the program. I want to take a quick step back for a moment. I know we have this great free bottle offer today. We're talking ASTA-FX from Purity Products, and we'll get to that offer as we wrap up the program. Free bottle of ASTA-FX for all of our listeners. Again, it promotes healthy vision, skin, muscle, fights wrinkles like no other. And most of us have just never heard about all of this until today. So tell our listeners again how astaxanthin compares to other antioxidants or phytonutrients that are out there on the market right now, because this is truly unique, isn't it?
1: Well, you know, from an antioxidant perspective, the healthy aging perspective, astaxanthin is up to 6,000 times more potent than vitamin C in its singlet oxygen quenching capacity. That should be enough to get everybody excited. There's really, you know, something in this for everybody. With AstaFX from Purity here, you get to see the amazing power of astaxanthin for yourself. It's the king of the carotenoids, and very few people are aware of its benefits, and I think millions are missing out on it because they just aren't aware of this incredible evidence-based nutraceutical.
0: And I know it may sound too good to be true for some people, Sherry. What do you say to any skeptics saying, come on, does it really do all of this?
1: Well, I'm a pharmacist, and in my training as a pharmacist, I'm trained to look at the science and to see what the science says. And the science on astaxanthin is very clear, backed by over 60 clinical studies, and many of these studies are accessible on PubMed, so you can check them out yourself. But the key takeaway is this. The benefits are real, the cosmetic benefits, the endurance benefits, the strength benefits, the vision benefits, circulation, cardio, the product really works. I mean, the science is so strong. I see the difference in how it makes my skin look and how I feel. I feel stronger, healthier, and I encourage folks to give this a try. With this free bottle offer from Purity, there's nothing to lose and so much to gain.
0: Such great information, wonderful show, and always good to talk with you, Sherry. Thank you so much for joining us today.
1: Thank you.
0: Sherry Tarkos, who's an author, she's a practicing pharmacist. 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

0: 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I'm Johnny Estes with CMI Gold and Silver.
1: And I'm Shannon Estes.
0: Thanks for joining our show, Johnny on the Spot, where we're talking about all things precious metals.
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1: Today,
0: on Instagram.
1: Oh, I forgot about Instagram.
0: Yeah. Okay. Let's talk about Instagram real quick.
1: Yes, Instagram, CMI Gold Silver, and on Facebook, CMI Gold and Silver.
0: Yeah, and we're also on YouTube, and so you can search YouTube for CMIGS, and you'll see all these videos and some other ones.
1: Yes, yes. So today, we're diving into a topic that shaped the entire global economy for over a century, the gold standard. And Johnny, I think a lot of people hear this term thrown around, especially in political debates and economic discussions. But today we're going to try to explain what it really means and help people understand why it matters.
0: Yeah, exactly. What's fascinating about understanding this topic is how it relates to back then and how it's going to relate today. But it's going to help people understand why precious metals is a right move today. And it's just not about history. You know, it's also about what happens when our governments disconnect from a backed currency.
1: Okay.
0: And tangible assets.
1: A real tangible asset, yeah. Yes. Yes. So let's start at the beginning. Okay, so the gold standard is essentially a monetary system where a country's currency has a direct link to gold.
0: Correct. So under this system, paper money would then be exchanged for ounces of gold. And the government would maintain, they'd only print enough money to back what gold they had in their reserves. And what this did is this created a lot of stability because everything, your paper money actually represented wealth.
1: Yes, it was actual, the money represented actual gold that you could redeem. But let's go back even further. This wasn't a modern invention. This concept goes back to ancient civilizations. Rome, even China, they used gold and silver coins for trade for thousands of years. But the modern gold standard really emerged in the 1800s during the Industrial Revolution.
0: Yeah, and I might point out that gold and silver have been used for currency since the beginning of time.
1: Yes.
0: But Britain was they were the first in 1821. They were tying the pound sterling to gold, to a fixed amount of gold, and then other countries followed I've lost my place here. I'm sorry. Followed suit because it created trust in international trade. So no matter where you traded, you knew that whatever that currency was backed by gold, regardless of where you lived, you could always trade that in for ounces of gold.
1: Yes, which created a lot of long-term confidence, which allowed people to plan for the future, which in turn made everybody a lot of money, basically.
0: Sure.
1: So time period is called the classical gold standard era. So we're talking the late 1800s through the early 1900s is this classical gold standard era. And at this time, the U.S., Germany, and other major economies all adopted it. They all tied their currency to some sort of gold backing. And currencies at this time were freely convertible to gold at fixed prices, which, as I mentioned, created this unprecedented stability.
0: Yeah, and this period of time saw massive global economic growth. Because essentially everybody was playing with the same set of rules, the same set of cards, basically. But here's what's important. Americans back then understood that their paper dollars were just receipts for gold or gold certificates. And the paper wasn't the value, but it was what was backing the paper, which was gold. And people had faith in that the gold was in the exchange for them to exchange.
1: And they could, if they wanted to, go and exchange that paper for gold coins.
0: Correct.
1: And that's completely different from today's fiat currency, which has value only because the government says it does. back at this time when we were on some sort of a gold standard, if you lost faith in the government, you could still get your gold. You could go take your paper and you could redeem it for gold, which this is where the phrase comes from, as good as gold.
0: It gets as good as gold, yeah. So then came along the Great Depression, and of course, everything changed. And if you remember the Great Depression, some of the right before it happened, they said it was too big to fail. And of course, that was really hard times. But people essentially lost faith in the government's ability to convert their paper into gold. Losing that faith, everybody was basically running to the gold windows and restoring their paper into gold. Well, the government saw that their gold reserves are starting to drain rather quick. So FDR needed to implement this massive spending program to address the depression. But the problem was is the gold standard limited to how much money they could print.
1: Yes. So in 1933, FDR issued the famous Executive Order 6102, which required Americans to exchange their gold coins and bullion for paper currency at an equivalent of $20.67 per ounce. Americans were compensated. However, they could no longer own monetary gold. This opened the door for the government spending programs that FDR wanted to implement.
0: Correct, but here's the part that really shows how this worked. Just months later, after that gold window was closed, or the Reserve Act, there was a Reserve Act of 1934, and that raised the official price of gold from, what was it, $20.67 to $35 an ounce. Now that's a 75% right away of the devaluation of the dollar overnight. And it's nice to note that the national debt under FDR's 12-year reign, or 12-year tenure, grew 11.5 times because removing the gold constraint allowed them to do this money creation or massive printing.
1: Yes, yes. So Americans couldn't own gold anymore, and the government maintained the gold reserves. However, foreign governments could still redeem dollars for gold, yeah, even though American citizens could not. This shifted us from a gold standard to a gold exchange standard. Just on a side note, although Roosevelt's executive order required Americans to turn in their gold and their coins and their bullion, foreigners continued to redeem paper dollars for several decades up until 1971, when President Nixon closed the gold window, which Johnny's going to talk about in a minute. So from the end of World War II to 1971, our gold reserves were cut in half because foreign governments were taking their paper dollars, U.S. dollars, and asking for gold. And it's generally believed that all the gold coins surrendered under Roosevelt's call-in were melted and refined into 3/9 fine gold bars, but that's not the case. It was to our government's advantage to give the foreigners gold coins instead of bullion bars, and this is why.
0: And why is that?
1: Well, at the time, if you remember, the official price of gold was $35 an ounce. So a foreign bank presenting, let's say, 35 million paper dollars received 1 million ounces if the Treasury delivered gold bullion. However, that when the Treasury delivered gold coins, these are the coins that were called in, with a face value
0: of $20.
1: The $20 gold pieces, but it was a face value valuated at $35 million because they were $35 a coin. It actually delivered only
0: 967,500 ounces.
1: Yes, thank you. Saving an actual gold weight of 32,500 ounces.
0: Right.
1: Because these old U.S. gold coins, the Liberties,
0: the $20 Libs and Saints.
1: Yes, they each contain not a full ounce of gold. They're 0.9675 when you melt it all down. And of course, the smaller coins, the $10 and the $5 Libs, etc., they all contain the same proportions of actual gold weight. Therefore, it was to the Treasury Department's advantage to give out U.S. gold coins instead of bullion bars.
0: Okay, yeah, exactly. So now, why was the government willing to trade with foreigners and not their own citizens? Well, it's for the reason of the Great Depression, being able to print money. But what this did was it maintained the confidence level of foreign foreign nationals, foreign companies, to continue to do business with the U.S. And so it helped foreign countries to be comfortable with us, and it set us up on the dollar being the reserve currency of the world, which has been now for 40 years or so, right?
1: Well, the next 40 years. So it was the beginning of the end of gold backing, and as we'll talk about, it took another almost 40 years before it was completely done away with.
0: Yeah.
1: So after World War II, the global monetary system needed rebuilding, and global leaders gathered at a place in New Hampshire called Bretton Woods to establish a new international monetary system. And the resulting conference is known as the Bretton Woods Agreement of 1944, which created a modified gold standard where currencies were tied to the U.S. dollar, and the U.S. dollar was in turn tied to gold at $35 per ounce.
0: Right. So like I mentioned, this made it that the U.S. dollar was the world's reserve currencies, because foreign governments, foreign entities could still exchange their dollars for ounces of gold, basically. And with this system, it promoted some stability, especially for post-war reconstruction. And that was from 1944 to the early 70s. It helped facilitate the economic growth during that time.
1: Yes.
0: Getting us out of the Great Depression.
1: Yes. So the fixed exchange rates gave businesses confidence to trade internationally. The dollar's gold backing gave everyone confidence in this global system. But there was a problem brewing. The U.S. was printing more dollars than it had gold to back those dollars, especially with the Vietnam War spending and other domestic programs.
0: Yeah, so, excuse me, by the 60s, the U.S. was printing more dollars than they had gold to back it up. And other countries, they took note that was happening. And so they started to question if they were going to be able to trade their dollars for gold. And so then the trade deficits grew. We started to see inflation increase, and basically foreign governments were getting very nervous.
1: Yes. And so that's what President Nixon made his famous announcement on the 15th of August of 1971, and known as the Nixon shock. He suspended the dollar's convertibility to gold. And this was supposed to be temporary, but it became permanent. Reports suggest that there were five European nations that were about to claim most of the gold that we held at that time at Fort Knox and at the Federal Reserve Bank of New York. And that's what prompted Nixon to do it.
0: Exactly. And they talk about the window. And the way I understand it, Shannon, is that there was an actual window you would go in and exchange your dollars for gold, which is why it was called the gold window. But essentially, Nixon closed that window before it could happen, and it prevented the draining of Fort Knox, which was kind of needed. But that also ended the Bretton Woods system, which, by the way, the reason they call it the Bretton Woods.
1: Bretton Woods,
0: sorry, is because that's where the conference was held.
1: Yes, in New Hampshire.
0: In New Hampshire, yeah. It ended that agreement, and so then we became a world of floating exchange rates, meaning currencies were valued and determined by the output of the government or how strong investors were comfortable with that currency.
1: So, for example, this is why when traveling, the dollar is stronger at some times than at others in foreign countries. So if you go to a country 2 years ago and your dollar bought you a lot of stuff, and then 2 years later you go back to the same country and the dollar is weaker and you have to spend more dollars to have the same type of vacation, this is exactly why.
0: Yeah, and sometimes it's less, sometimes it's more. It just depends on the government's what their growth is and what their output is. So,
1: right. So since 1971... we've been living in a world of pure fiat currency, money that's not backed by anything except government decree. And the consequences have been very significant. The numbers really tell the story.
0: Yeah, so here's the numbers. So 34 years before Nixon closed the gold window, the money supply grew less than twofold. Okay? So since then, since 54 years of closing that window or the Nixon shock, the money supply – has expanded. You ready for this? Is expanded 2,500%. Let that sink in for a second. 2,500%, 2,500%. I mean, that is just crazy. But this is why inflation is so important in our geopolitical and economic times right now.
1: That's why it's become a permanent fixture of our economy. For example, houses before the gold window closed that cost $20,000 in 1970 are now costing $400,000. Cars cost more than houses did 50 years ago. This is the direct result of unlimited money printing without gold backing. And this is why so many people are interested in returning to some form of a gold standard.
0: Right. Under the gold standard, governments can't just print unlimited funds, unlimited paper money. They're constrained by how much gold they have in the reserves. So essentially, if they create too many dollars, people simply swap those dollars for gold and it'll drain the reserves. And so this is a force of fiscal discipline.
1: But there are downsides to a gold standard also.
0: Yes.
1: The main criticism of a gold standard is the inflexibility during economic downturns, kind of like what we just talked about with the Great Depression. If the economy is struggling, the government can't just print money to stimulate it. They're limited by those gold reserves. Also, governments just don't like limits on their authority.
0: Well, I mean, that's why FDR issued that Executive Order 6102 for sure. His massive spending programs required the ability to print those funds, and the gold standard would have prevented that. But the gold standard is great for citizens who want to have stable money. I mean, if you want to be on the gold standard, this is a great time for each person to be on the gold standard. But it's challenging for governments to be on that gold standard when they need to increase spending to stimulate the economy.
1: Yes, and here's another thing that to understand, that even when we had a gold standard, governments found ways to work around it. FDR required the gold exchange, that recall of gold coins, where citizens would receive $20.67 per ounce, and then a few months later, then immediately revaluated gold to $35 per ounce. And that's a 75% devaluation for the dollar, even under a gold standard.
0: So here's the key. When governments control the monetary system, being paper, it eventually loses its purchasing power. And as your dad has taught us, Shannon, that the people that first acquire the money, so meaning the people that get the newly printed money from the governments are the winners, and then it loses its value until it gets down to the bottom. But whether it's a devaluation under the gold standard or unlimited printing under fiat currency, governments will always find a way to take value out of the paper money, for sure.
1: Out of the paper dollar.
0: Yes.
1: And that's why physical gold ownership is so important today. You're not dependent on government promises or paper certificates. The gold standard worked for over a century because gold is a real tangible asset that cannot be printed. When we abandoned it, it removed all constraints on money creation.
0: Yeah, and so since 1971, we've seen continuous inflation, massive debt accumulation, steady erosion of our purchasing power. But gold and silver are the same hedge today, so the same value hedge today as it was 100 years ago, and it protects us against the monetary mismanagement of our governments.
1: So the difference is now you can own it directly instead of relying on government promises to be able to redeem paper for gold. At CMI Gold and Silver, we're not selling gold certificates or paper certificates or futures contracts. We're selling physical gold and silver that gets delivered directly to your door.
0: Correct. You get to own it. You get to touch it. You get to feel it. You put it in your safe or your safe deposit box, and it can't get devalued. I mean, yeah, it the value comes and goes as the dollars rise and fall, but essentially gold has been worth the same value today as it was hundreds of years ago.
1: Returning to a gold standard is so many have talked about over the past probably 30 years or more, ever since the window closed in 1971.
0: Probably since 71.
1: Yes, is probably not possible because of the current national debt, among other reasons. So
0: yeah.
1: We admonish you to create your own gold standard by purchasing gold and silver.
0: Well, and I just might point out as evidence of that, If they revalued the 281 million ounces of gold at Fort Knox or whatever that number is, to 4,000, it's rated right, it's valued at 4,222, I think I'd get that number wrong. But if they valued it to $4,000, that only represents 0.5% of the national debt, Shannon. And so returning to the gold standard
1: is not really,
0: I mean, something seriously drastic can happen. We just don't see it.
1: It would be an enormous, enormous project. So we recommend that you
0: hold physical gold.
1: Hold physical gold and silver, yeah. And create your own gold standard and protect your wealth with the proven power of precious metals.
0: Yeah. Well, we thank you for listening to our show here, Johnny on the Spot, Decoding Precious Metals. We're on KKNT 960, The Patriot, and we like doing this. Shannon and I were talking this morning that it is a bit of a challenge. Hopefully they're getting better, not so choppy, but we're going to do our best to try to continue to give you the facts. So future topics, we're going to talk about where's the gold? Where is it all? You know, the countries that own it and storage facilities, who hangs on to it? And maybe even a fun one about gold and silver in the movies and give you kind of a reality check. So.
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0: Yeah, and just keep in mind that we always have great deals, specials, close to nearest the spot. I love to credit my beautiful wife, Shannon, with this page. There are people that live and breathe it. And so we just encourage you to check that page out. There's always going to be great deals. 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
1: Yes. Thank you for joining us. Johnny on the Spot, KKNT 960 The Patriot. 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
8: Hello and welcome to the show. I'm your host, Pat Campbell. We've got a fascinating program for you today. Our guest today says that there is a youth molecule in the human body, and he says this molecule of youth happens to be concentrated in our skin, hair, eyes, and joints. He says this substance not only dramatically influences our appearance, in other words, how young or how healthy we look, but more importantly, our physical strength, our flexibility, and mobility. This is our ability to do things, lift things, get around, be physical. Today, we're going to learn more about this once mysterious substance and how new breakthroughs are allowing us to get it back and keep it as we get older. All right, Bill Sardi is here. Bill is an author. He's traveled around the world in search of information about hyaluronic acid, or HA, as it's sometimes referred to. He's back from his recent trip to a small village in Japan, where people maintain high levels of HA and are famous for their ability to defy the aging process. Bill, welcome to the program.
9: 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After years of people using oral hyaluronic acid supplements, well, of course,

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2: When we're young, we're loaded with this stuff. When we're babies, we have what we call baby fat. It's really baby HA. It makes, as babies fall down and get cuts and scrapes, you notice they never really get any lifelong scars from that because they have lots of HA on board, hyaluronic acid. And to make this easy to understand for the audience, I think we can all appreciate that women have smoother skin and thicker hair and so on. All of that is because estrogen sends a signal to make more HA, and that's why the girls have more limber, flexible joints. They can get in a kind of a lotus posture kind of that men can't get into. They certainly have all of those advantages, and it's because the estrogen sends a signal to make more HA. Now, women have more HA to lose than men do, and you see the skin shriveling up, the joints and so on, as women age. But there's a way to get it back, and of course Purity Products for years now has been talking about HA, and they have a new formula just for the joints, HA joint formula, and it's so important today because I think everyone's confused. An article in the New York Times says consumers are confused what to do to support their joints, so people are looking for alternatives. We need cushioning in between the joints, the bones in our joints. When a doctor looks at an x-ray, all he's doing is measuring the space between the two bones there in the knee. So it's about a quarter of an inch space. Without that cushioning, you've got bone rubbing on bone. That's what HA is. It's the jello or the cushioning agent in between our bones. We lose it either due to wear and tear or age, and so we start getting problems. The more that we find pain relief, the more pain relievers we use, the more we're going to use these joints, and then we're going to wear out more bone. And they've noticed this. People who chronically use pain relievers are going to have more bone wear. So what you need is the actual cushioning back there to lubricate the joint, and that's what HA does. That's what HA is. The doctors call it synovial fluid. They actually inject this into joints. Orthopedists do. Dermatologists inject it into the skin. Eye doctors use it as a lubricant during eye surgery. So it's nothing foreign to modern medicine, but it may be new to you as a listener there, and you have never heard about HA before. Well, you need to learn about it. It's a wonderful molecule. It's all natural, and you can get it as a dietary supplement. Purity Products was the first to introduce it. Now, it's a great big long molecule, Pat, that's 6 million Daltons in molecular weight. Think of 6 million paper clips put together. It's big. You can't absorb it, and Purity found a way to knock it down so that it's only about 1,500 to 3,000. That means that you can absorb this orally. We actually proved that in studies conducted at a laboratory right there in Florida, and we're going to tell you more about that, but we proved that it's orally absorbed. Most doctors are told that oral HA cannot be absorbed. That's true if it's the regular HA. It's got to be knocked down in molecular weight. And more important, it needs some other antioxidants to be added with it. We're going to talk about one here in just a moment. But Purity Products is introducing this all-new joint formula for people that are searching for alternatives for their joint health. And, of course, this isn't a drug. It's a dietary supplement meant to, of course, support healthy joint health as we think of it.
3: If you're just tuning in, we're talking with Bill Sardi about hyaluronic acid, or HA. Now, Bill, you said recently that the HA revolution is underway. More and more people are using it. Tell us why HA is such a breakthrough, and what exactly can it do for people?
2: I think the brick and the mortar analogy is probably the best for everybody to understand it. There are bricks in our body, the cells. There's mortar in between, and the mortar is the collagen. Now, within the collagen, not the collagen itself, vitamin C makes collagen, but within that collagen, there's a moisturizing agent that looks like Jell-O. Now, everyone knows you put some Jell-O in the refrigerator and the water separates out after a time.

0: And that's what's happening in our body. We're losing the water-holding molecule, HA. The body is 72% water. And as we lose this, the connective tissue that connects all of our cells, that connects all of everything that we have, begins to lose its water. It separates out, and then we begin to lose the substance, the scaffolding, the support structure that holds our body together. And, of course, we begin to wrinkle. We shrivel up. We lose an inch in our height. We see the brain shrivels up and the eye and so on. All of these things occur with age. And, you know, Ponce de Leon was looking for a youth molecule, and he wanted to find it in, of course, the fountain of youth, the water. He was looking for a water fountain. The body needs water, but it has to hold it. And, of course, I want everyone to think of having something like a Jell-O type of a water balloon filled with Jell-O or one filled with water. Which one do you want? You want the one filled with Jell-O because it's still firm but soft and cushiony. And that's the way our bodies are when we're young babies. Or even a pregnant woman is loaded with this, which is an example of the how the HA is made more so at certain times of our life. But as age goes on, we're going to lose it. We're going to see the wrinkles, the thinning hair. We're going to see our joints lose their flexibility. We're just telling people that after thousands of people have tried this, if you're taking glucosamine supplements, it took 13 years for doctors to adopt glucosamine sulfate. It's a regular dietary supplement now in drugstores, health food stores. People ask me, well, why hasn't my doctor told me about hyaluronic acid? Well, it took 13 years for glucosamine. It'll be on the front page of Time magazine. It's just going to take time. And it'll get there because patients are going to take this to their doctors and point it out as they did glucosamine. The revolution starts with patients and people that have issues and want to have healthy joints and skin and hair and eyes and want to see some of these youthful levels of HA restored in their body.
1: Now, Bill, you've written a great deal about the role of hyaluronic acid in the body's connective tissues. How does HA work in the joints and the connective tissues?
0: It's a natural cushioning agent. And, Pat, we're talking to about between the bones. It also surrounds the nerves. There's a sciatic nerve. There's an ulnar nerve. There's a carpal tunnel nerve. All of these are going to need the special cushioning that HA can give them. There are people that tell us this stuff works. Here's Ernie writing to me, who's actually teaches and plays golf in Dover, Delaware. He found this purity joint formula, and we're telling you it worked miracles for him. Why? Because purity has not only taken the HA, but they've taken a brand new substance called Hydrox that's taken from olives. Now, Pat, you notice you can put a bowl of olives on your table and a year later come back, and except for a little bit of shrinkage due to just a loss of moisture, they're very stable. They're still there. They didn't shrivel up and waste away due to fungal contamination. So there's something very strong in olives. We've known it for a long time. Dr. Roberto Crea, an Italian researcher who's now here in this country, doing some research on hydroxytyrosol extracted from olives and found out that it does some of the same things that the molecules do that trigger, like estrogen does, the production of HA. So we began to think, why don't we combine this wonderful, strong antioxidant from olives into Purity's new HA joint formula? You know, we're getting results like we've never seen before. This is why Bill writes to us this year saying, I'm taking HA for my knees. It's done wonders for my joints. So we get these letters from people. They're unsolicited. You see, this is the kind of thing we hear. And, of course, they're astounded with this. They just can't believe it. Here's someone writing to me. This is Dr. Cal Lee saying, he looks like a man that's 30 years younger, and he says people can't even believe his level of fitness and youthful appearance. And he says, I tell you to tell him, it's just the HA formula. And, of course, he sent us pictures on the Internet how fit he looks for his age. And you're going to look a little younger because when you were young, you had a lot of this. 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
1: Now, Bill, you visited this village in Japan, Yuzuri Hari, or as they call it, the Village of Long Life. Now, I understand that the people had unusually high HA levels in this village. What did you find when you met the people? Is it genetic? Is it dietary? What did you see?
0: Well, I went there again for the second time with translators, photographers, and it was easy to understand without studies, even though the town doctor there, Dr. Komori, has identified hyaluronic acid is the very reason why these people in Yuzuri Hara exhibit such youthfulness. And by the way, they have a lady there in her 90s without any aging spots in her skin, perfect skin, no wrinkles whatsoever. People living into their 80s and 90s look a lot younger, and it all became clear when we were there. Now, they grow a lot of their own vegetables and foods right there near their homes, and they have a lot of fresh foods, and sometimes they have a little extra, so they come down to the vegetable market and bring their goods there to be sold. So we were there taking pictures and interviewing people when 83-year-old Mr. Ishii came driving in on his motorcycle to deliver his vegetables to the fruit market. Pat, where do we have in the United States 83-year-olds driving their motorcycle down to the vegetable market? We don't have it. We followed him to his home where he was up on a 30-foot ladder trimming a tree. He works in the fields about 4 to 6 hours a day. And he introduced us to his neighbor who was 90 years old without a wrinkle on his face. Neither of them use reading glasses. And, of course, he works about 6 to 8 hours out in the fields every day. This was remarkable. I almost felt, Pat, I was in some sort of a place where the dinosaurs are still living or something. It was so remarkable. These people just exhibit a youthfulness, a flexibility in their joints, certainly a healthfulness that we just don't see everywhere else. In fact, it was so remarkable that the Emperor of Japan actually has visited this village. Pictures were taken there. You could see them all over the village there as they had posted them. So this had stood out, and of course, Connie Chung of ABC News 2020 had gone to visit there in the year 2000. This was originally on television. You could see the actual pictures for yourself. But the HA revolution has come here, Pat. And of course, we've had 3 years of use of HA. But we could lose people in the science. So they want to know, what's real? Is this for real? Well, it's real for Tom, who writes to us, a pharmacist now from Santa Cruz, California, 70 years of age, participating in the Hawaii Ironman contest in Kona, Hawaii, this past year, 70 years old. He said this new HA formula for the joints did a great job. Now, certainly a pharmacist would know. Here's John writing to me and saying, you know, at age 55, boy, when I tried HA, I'm now back to playing full court basketball with the 20-year-olds. And I've even begun to jog again. These are the kinds of reports that we hear.
1: Let me ask you a question here. You mentioned glucosamine, and there's another one out there that's pretty popular, MSM. How does this HA stack up against those other ones? The other ones, you have to take them for a while before you even see any results.
0: You do. And most of these are very positive dietary supplements. They certainly have lots of benefits. glucosamine takes quite a while to kick in. MSM is a wonderful sulfur compound, and again, it's an anti-inflammatory, as are many things like fish oil. So these are all wonderful, but they're not dealing with the origin of the problem. The origin of the problem is the loss of cushioning in the joint. And if we can just replace this, if we can find a way to get that cushioning back, that's what we call youthfulness. That's what we had when we were young. Here's David writing to me from New York, 25 years, looking for something that would help support his lower back. And, of course, he said, I can't believe it now. He says, I can't thank you enough for this product. People have tried all the alternatives. They've searched everywhere else, Pat, and they haven't heard of hyaluronic acid.
1: Now, the reorder rates on HA sort of tell me that things are phenomenal. The product works. The study shows how. But what are the customers saying? What are they telling you? Candidly, what are they saying to Bill Sardi?
0: If the horses come back to the trough, there must be good water there. It's amazing to me how people say, just keep sending this. It's wonderful. It changed my life. Here's Lorraine saying, I can't believe it, but I'm able to run. I love it. Run 5 miles a day. My skin, nails are great. Telling everybody about it. These are online. You can go see some of these comments. Purity Products has it online where people just log in and tell you. These aren't edited in any way. Here's Brent writing, says, no one at Purity Products made an outlandish claim about HA joint formula, but 3 days after I started taking it, I noticed the difference. This stuff really works. 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Like the people who've written in and said all these wonderful things. Here's Harold, 85th year, he says, I'm in. He says, I'm doing very well on HA. Thank you very much. Here's Jasmine saying, my face looks moist and youthful, and I'm getting people asking me about it. What am I taking? 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
1: Bill, let's talk a minute about how this is available. 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How's it taken? Do you take it with food? How much do I need to take every day?
0: It's a capsule. 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It's been said we're all living longer and we're all going to have joint problems just due to wear and tear. 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Purity Products wants you to get this new HA joint formula risk-free, and you're going to get this new HA joint formula with this new hydrox molecule from the olives, the stabilizing antioxidant, along with the HA, it works wonders. I don't know how I can convince your audience of this, Pat, but to read these wonderful letters, tell them that this works. It worked for my dog. It's worked for my mother-in-law. It worked for my brother. These are real stories from real people who tell us that it worked for them. And I know people want to know there's good science behind it. I went all over the world. I went to Japan. I called researchers in laboratories all over the world to write a whole book, get hundreds of references before we began to realize even that HA was safe to use, effective. It's really a wonderful dietary supplement. You haven't heard about it yet, but you will. It'll be on the front page of Time magazine in due time. 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
1: Bill, let's talk about some of the visible signs of aging and how this HA formula from Purity Products addresses these signs.
0: Well, certainly when we look in the mirror, when we see, well, let's say we're twin brothers, if we're looking, one of us ages faster than the other, how do we know that? And we're looking at our hair, we're looking at our skin, how smooth it is. You're losing HA. That's what your body's telling you. How do you get it back? Just think, there is a way. And Purity Products, taking all the risk out, all of the issues about you coming up with the dollars and everything, they just want you to try it because we're talking about replacing an all-natural molecule in your body. You can take this. Thousands have. And so they've pioneered the way. You need to be added to the list. If you're taking glucosamine, well, try HA. And you're going to find the kind of results that we're talking about here on the air. And you can do it without any risk. All you're going to do is help Purity Products with a little bit of the cost. And you are going to get a bottle of this new HA joint formula with this new hydrox molecule as well into it to help trigger your body to make more HA. Losing HA and aging are equivalent to the same thing. How do you get it back? How do you get this wonderful youth molecule? There certainly is one. Ponce de Leon was right, the fountain of youth. The body is 72% water, but it needs to be held into a cushioning gel. No, this isn't going to cause water retention. No, it doesn't increase any kind of problems like that. It's all natural. You had a lot more of it when you were young. You just need to get a little bit of it back. I know the more, Pat, that I say good about this, people find it unbelievable.
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6: Hey, good morning. This is Jerry Whitmire with What's in Jerry's Head, along with my co-host, Mr. Colin Bryce.
7: Hey, good morning. Good morning, everyone. We are excited to be back here again with you. I say that every Saturday. Like, I think people probably think that's on repeat. Like, we're excited to be with you. We really are. This is why we do this show. And it's because of you, the listeners. You know, we've met so many of you over the past few months and, you know, you coming into the office and we get to see you and see your goals and your dreams and your hopes and make little tweaks to help you out. And it's just so fun getting to know you all. So thank you for listening to us today. And again, we are really excited to have you with us this morning.
6: Yeah. Thanks a lot, Colin. Yeah. With what's in Jerry's head, you know, we're here. We talk about your money, your retirement, and how to keep a lot of it away from Washington. We like to keep it light, have fun, but we really are giving a lot of education, and it's really showing over the weeks with the people calling in and, you know, the things that we're doing for these folks. And they had no clue. But, you know, we really got to talk about, you know, what are we going to do moving forward with these taxes and Social Security? And we've been talking about all these things. So that's what we want to hit on today is, you know, let's talk about your savings, your retirement, and how to keep it out of government's hands. How about that?
7: Yeah, trust me, because if you don't have a plan, guess what? The government already has one for you. They absolutely do.
6: And spoiler alert, Colin, you're not going to like it.
7: Definitely not going to like it. When we go through it today, I hope by the end of the show, you see that, A, there's options for you to take advantage of so that you can control that. But if you don't, the default is, hey, the government will tell you what to do with your retirement. And let's be honest, just about everything the government puts their hands on never really works out well for us as individuals. You know, just think of the DMV. Right. If, you know, how that's run and just how slow and, you know, is that really in your favor? I don't know. You go stand in the line and then call us back and let me know.
6: Yeah. And the spoiler alert, just like you said, we're not going to like it and we're not going to like it moving forward. But the thing is, we got to make change.
7: Yeah.
6: If you don't make change, we're going to keep talking about it. We're going to be boning about it. But last week we went over a lot of different things with taxes and Social Security and how they work together. And we've had a phenomenal response about that. But most people learned when they came to see us that up to 85% of your Social Security can be taxed by doing everything right. And you paid in your whole life.
7: Wait. I want you to say that one more time, because when we say this percentage, a lot of people look at us like, nah, that's not right. I think you misspoke. But how much can be taxed?
6: 85% of your Social Security payment can be taxed by doing everything correctly, by having 401ks and IRAs and brokerages. It's really about the positioning and how you pull those out and which strategy to use, because 85% of your Social Security will actually give you more tax, lock you into an IRMA Medicare tax, which gives you less Social Security, more tax, and you're going to get more tax on your Medicare.
7: Wait. So they tax you going in, and then they tax you coming out?
6: Yeah, and you've done this your whole life. So, you know, the strategies out there really haven't changed since, you know, 1935. And, you know, you got to say, hey, welcome to the system. It's like almost like, you know, when you go to prison, you walk in, they're like, welcome. It's the same thing.
7: Yeah.
6: If you don't know the system, that's why we're on here. What's in Jerry's head? We're talking about all things financial, because most people don't realize what has been built, how government's built it, how the congressional tax codes work. You know, so Social Security was never meant to be your full retirement plan. It was always supposed to be a 40% supplement. But some people, that's all they have. So why not maximize their Social Security and maximize their assets so they all work together? And that becomes the foundation of their financial house.
7: Yeah, and think about how disappointing that is for a lot of folks that don't understand how that truly works. And they're going into retirement. They've been given little to no education on how taxes work in retirement. And then you go to draw on your Social Security, because you do get those. Well, you used to get the paper statements. Mm-hmm. Now it's all online. So you check in that statement. Okay. And you're budgeting accordingly. But if you make these mistakes, that can severely limit the amount of Social Security that you actually receive. And it's unbelievable. And so, you know, if you're out there listening today and you've either, you know, had this happen to you, or you've gotten hit with the IRMA letter, give us a call at our office, 480-793-5924. Again, that's 480-793-5924, and let us work with you on that. And by the way, I repeated that number because a lot of you that are calling in are going, wait, I have my PIN. You started talking and you say it too fast. So we want to make sure you have that number, a way to get a hold of us. But there are some things you can do to start to fix that and eliminate it. But if you never come in and you don't learn about it, it's not going to go away. It's not like that they'll magically just fall off. That's just hoping, and that's not a strategy. You got to do something about it.
6: Yep. Hey, Colin, and some of our listeners, they said we've been talking that number too fast, but yeah, they also want an email.
7: Oh, perfect.
6: So it's office@jwfinancialconsulting.com. Again, I'm just trying to give you what you want, guys. So let's talk about it. You know, if you have 401ks, IRAs, brokerage funds, annuities, all these types of things out there, you know, you got to really understand how that works. And we keep talking about this Social Security angle because, you know, that's one of the things we hit on a lot, is getting that foundation. And Social Security is something everybody, you know, has to take either at 62, 67, or 70, or somewhere in between. But if you have these other assets, you know, it's really about the system now, you know. So we're going to talk about it. You know, we met a couple here in the Valley, great savers. They did everything right. But again, they didn't know this either, but they triggered unnecessary taxes on not only their IRAs and 401ks, but that triggered another tax on their Social Security and Medicare, because nobody showed them how to withdraw properly. Mm. And that's what we really got to talk about. It's not about having all the pieces. This is kind of like a jigsaw puzzle. There's a lot of pieces. You know, you got to put them together to make that beautiful picture. And that's the same thing with retirement. You got to put the pieces together intricately and have somebody that understands how to coordinate all the positions there. Because this isn't about beating the system. It's about understanding the rules so you don't overpay.
7: Yeah, absolutely. That reminds me of something that Ronald Reagan said way back in the day. He said, there's nothing patriotic about overpaying taxes. You know, it's like we think we're doing our duty, and you should. Like, you should pay what you owe. But the issue is a lot of us are overpaying what we don't actually owe because we don't understand the tax codes and tax laws and how to work. And it's there for you to utilize. It's just that most people don't know how to utilize it correctly. And that's what we're telling you today, is we're telling you that we do know how to utilize it, excuse me, correctly. And, if you come in and see us, we can show you how it'll apply to you. But if you never come in and you never work on it, it's not just, like I said, it's not going to magically drop off. In fact, we see it oftentimes if people just kind of go, well, I'm going to bury my head under the sand like the ostrich in the cartoons always. It usually ends up getting worse and worse as time goes on. So now's not the time to delay. Now's the time to act.
6: Yeah. So, you know, most people think that the stock market is the biggest threat to your retirement. But, you know, let's really talk about what is the biggest threat to people's retirements that have invested in 401ks and IRAs? It's really not the stock market. The stock market is that 1-2 punch. But really, you know, the knockout punch is taxes.
7: Yep, absolutely.
6: You've been saying this for years, Colin, though. What?
7: Yeah. Number one killer of retirement is taxes. A lot of people think, well, it's my health. Well, your health is going to be what you make it, right? But what most people don't understand is taxes. And it's just what we were talking about. They're never going away. In my lifetime, they've only gone up. Yeah. And people can say, well, I've heard people say, well, they went down. Well, temporarily for a short time, maybe if you met specific guidelines and things like that, it's just a tax break. But taxes in general, the tax code have gone up only in my lifetime in almost 50 years now. So, what are the odds it's going to go down in the future? Probably slim to none.
6: Yeah. Well, you got to start thinking about it. There's some universal rules that people, whether you're Bill Gates or a guy sitting on a park bench, you know, inflation and taxes, you really have to understand these as a basis. You have to understand how they work and how it's going to affect you and how it works while you're working versus how it works in retirement. So those are the big things we talk about a lot because, you know, every dollar you've ever made has been subject to the inflation, right? Mm-hmm. You go buy gas, which we don't want to talk about too much.
7: Yeah.
6: Buy gas and, you know, or goes up, goes down, whatever it is. But in retirement, you're more in a fixed type of income where that inflation keeps going up, but your payment goes down and taxes keep going up. So how does that all work? That's called the system.
7: Yeah.
6: You know, and there's different ways that we can break that chain in order to help you because future taxes are never talked about. You know, future taxes, they might go up, they never go down. And if you grow your money in a tax deferred type of position, you're really essentially, it looks good on paper to go talk to your friends about, oh, my IRA and 401k has gotten bigger. But when you go to use that, you got more money in it. Taxes have never been paid. Taxes have gone up. You're mm-hmm. a higher wage earner. You just built yourself a tax bomb.
7: Yeah.
6: How about that?
7: Yeah.
6: It's like you want to say, great Scott, you know, and go back in the time machine and say, hey, I don't want this. You know what I mean?
7: That's great movie quote, by the way, there, Back to the Future. I love that. But think about it. Like, I remember having conversations with my grandpa around this, like, you know, it's an outdated way of thinking is, well, I'm not going to need as much to live on in retirement, right? And so therefore I won't be in a higher tax bracket. And yet think about what Jerry was just talking about. Have your costs truly gone down in retirement? Yeah. Maybe your kids have moved out. Maybe, you know, you've been able to pay the house off even, but what have your insurance premiums done over the last 5-10 years? Think about your car insurance premiums. Think about your electric bill. Like I live in the Gilbert area. It's a big thing. If you're out in the East Valley, you know, but I think there's been 3 increases to their utilities in like about a year and a half. So what does that do to someone if you're on a fixed income? And then I'll remember my grandpa saying, Colin, I have kids and they had grandkids and we love them. We like to see them and they like to come visit. When they come over, they like to eat. So my grocery bill didn't go down. It went up and they have birthdays and Christmas. And so it's not like your expenses are going to completely go down. Other things are going to take their place. So why would we ever plan to make less income in retirement so that we can pay less in taxes? That doesn't sound like a good retirement to me, Jerry.
6: Yeah. So, you know, just like I was joking about the great Scott, but you know, tax deferred accounts they're made so easy to, you know, employ employer-sponsored plans and 401ks and putting money into these. And if you're self-employed, you have IRAs. But I do want to guarantee one thing. A tax-deferred account will equal future tax problems.
7: Yeah.
6: Well, I mean, 100%, because you are really essentially building your own tax bomb, and it's really not your fault. It's what we study psychological finance more than we study the numbers anymore, is because most people are in tax-deferred accounts, and they're wondering about these future tax problems. And we have this new big, beautiful bill that has good tax brackets and really strong write-offs, which helps, you know, get a lot of, you know, some of your Social Security and things to be tax-free. But again, what happens to the rest of it? It has to be proper planning. You know, people say, I'm going to worry about taxes later. But truthfully, Colin, that's like saying, I'll worry about the leak in the roof. Or before it caves in, you know, that type of thing.
7: Yeah. It's like, hey, I got a leak in the roof, but don't worry. It's sturdy. They don't build them like they used to type thing. And then all of a sudden the roof caves in. You're like, dang it, I should have done something about that. You know, and that's not the time. You know, the time is, hey, if there's a small leak, address it now. It costs less, saves more. It protects you. Again, we've talked about this, but you guys, I hope you're picking up what we're putting down in there when it comes to taxes, is that there is something you can do about it. You know, I'm really, really shocked at how many people we meet with that say, well, there's nothing I can do about it. The government's so big. We're so small. You know, there's nothing we can do. Actually, there is. There's a lot you can do. It just takes a little effort on your part. And I like to tell people, if you'll treat your retirement planning like you do your doctor's office visits and your, you know, your, eye doctor visits, things like that, just treat your future financial planning visits like a doctor's. 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
6: Yeah, and just even to make, you know, more of a point, that, you know, that we are telling the truth, that this is fact, science, and math. I mean, just think about it. You know, what is our national debt concern? What's the likelihood of higher taxes in the future? And also importance of proactive planning. That's really what we want to get across to the radio waves, is proactive planning really can, you know, it won't eliminate 100% of your taxes this far into, you know, retirement. But if you're 5 years ahead and you're five, or even 5 years in retirement, you know, you're retired, there are things that we can do to lighten the load for you, make it more tax friendly, and help you out for the rest of your life. Because most people are living a lot longer lives now due to modern medicine. So if we can help you reposition the money so you can potentially reduce your lifetime tax burden and create more predictable income with Social Security, IRA money, tax-free money. You know, if you've saved at least $250,000, this is something you shouldn't ignore. You know, that $250,000 or so is about that threshold, you know, to where people are really seeing they've done a great job, but it's hurting them too.
7: Yeah, absolutely. And think about it. If you come in and see us and we're able to put together a game plan, we'll know within a good amount what your future tax bill could look like. And what does that do for you? Create some certainty around your retirement. Because if you don't, here's the thing. Uncle Sam is really, really, really patient, and he'll just wait. And he'll wait. And he's hoping you do nothing about it, because guess what? He gets more, you get less, potentially. And so come in and see us. Let's get that certainty back in your retirement and grow it, especially, you know, with all the savings Jerry's talking about. Don't ignore it. Come in and see us for sure.
6: Well, you got to retire once. You know, that's the thing that I really hate to see, is when, you know, you go to Sam's Club or you go somewhere and people worked their whole lives and busted their hump. And guess what? The proper planning, the structure, they didn't understand how their Social Security and the assets go together, and, you know, the sequence of returns risk. You got to always remember one thing. We want to retire one time. The market's going to go up. The market's going to go down. But your retirement date doesn't move.
7: Yeah. And that's the problem. That's the problem.
6: Yep.
7: Right?
6: So sequence of return, this is something we talk about a lot. And a lot of people don't realize what sequence of return is. But I truly believe the sequence of return risk in variable 401ks and IRAs and brokerage accounts single-handedly could turn your retirement upside down. And I'm going to kind of give an example on this. And I know you can't see me, but let's just say, for example, you retired and the markets were good. And that's the one thing we can't control, folks, is the market. No one can. So that's going to constantly go up and down. But if you had $100 and you retired and the market was high, and you got to start thinking about, what did you put away money for? And all the different accounts, retirement accounts, well, it's to take money out of it. So if it's on top and you have $100, you take money out, you'll be okay. But again, in your retirement, the market will go down. That is a fact. So if it goes down, your $100 goes down to 60, you're no longer working, but you're still taking money out because that's what it's for. But you're taking out at 60 the same dollars you were at 100, so it's going to run out of money. It's mathematically not going to catch back up, because market volatility near retirement or in retirement will blindside you. So the income versus growth mindset, the accumulation mindset, has to change to this distribution mindset. It's where you have to reposition these assets for, you know, safety and growth. Tax evasion is what I say. That's what it's really about. And income, because retirement's not about rate of return anymore. Retirement is literally about income. How much income can I have for the rest of my life? And the way we build these laddered strategy plans, where we take money from different boats. So if the market's down, we take from here. You know, we really need to bring this back and get away from that 70-30 or 60-40 plan, because those absolutely don't work. And I will show you with a calculator that this will not work for you to have the strategy and the retirement you want.
7: Yeah, absolutely. So I hope you're picking that up, is, you know, the 5 to 7 years before retirement and the 5 to 7 years after retirement will absolutely make or break a retirement. And again, it's about that sequence of returns, meaning if the markets do well, like Jerry's talking about, great. But if you retire and the markets dip, you're in trouble. And yet what most people don't understand is there are ways to position your money. You could actually you can insure your income stream. Most people don't know that. Like, if you insure your cars, you insure your house, you insure your boats, you insure your health, why wouldn't you insure your retirement income? Like, it's just not a concept that's really taught out there, and yet it's possible, and we can show you how to do that and how to maximize it. But also, there's also the sequence of spending risk, right? Jerry likes to say when you're working, Saturdays come once a week, but in retirement, when's Saturday?
6: Every day,
7: right? Every day is a Saturday. Yes. And so we see people spend their way right out of a retirement because there's not a game plan when it comes to that.
6: Yeah, I call it the 30-65 mindset. You know, you're 65, still thinking like you're 30. You know, when the market drops, hey, that was opportunities. You're still putting money in, but when you retire, you're not working anymore. You're not putting money in. You're not getting the growth, you know, and now your fees, your risk, and your taxes are leaking buckets out, and that really affects your income. So that's the 30-65 mentality. But, you know, when you sit down with us, that's what we go through. You guys get a clear-cut explanation of where you are, how it works. And the first thing is, you know, you got to come in, you got to be able to talk to us. And again, whether you come in or it's a Zoom meeting or a 15-minute phone call, it's really up to you first, because we can't make you drink the water, but we're going to pull hell real hard to get you over here.
7: You know, one thing you just reminded me of, I love it. We talk about, you know, what happens if you don't do this, whatever. Let's talk about some of the people that have come in that were able to, change their retirement trajectory. They're so happy. And you just brought up something that reminded me. A gentleman told me, it was about a year after he met with us, you know, he'd been, you know, heard some of our seminars online and things like that. And he came in and we fixed it. And I remember having a review with him, and I said, man, how are things going? And he smiled and he said, you know what? I feel like I'm a teenager again, but this time I have money. And I just started thinking, yeah, man, think about that concept, right? Think about if you know you're retirement secure, you have the income to go do the things you want. It's like being a teenager again, but with money. You can travel, you can buy things. Isn't that awesome? That's what retirement should be.
6: Well, that's talking about the, you know, control versus uncertainty. That's all we're trying to do, is really help you be able to control what your retirement looks, rather than, you know, just shooting from the cuff all the time and having that uncertainty. Am I going to have money this month? You know, we'll build a fully coordinated plan. So in our office, not only are we talking about this, but we have tax strategists in-house. We have a full registered investment advisory for brokerages and 401k management. We have annuities, life insurance. And all of those are built off the 7702 tax code, to where we can help you to be able to convert things to be tax-free. We have wills and trusts in-house, and we have even a massage room, guys, where you guys come in. We have a massage chair for you guys. So we're really making sure that we can control the things that we can control to help you to where you don't have uncertainty, because independence in retirement is really what it's about. So retirement isn't about chasing the highest return anymore. You remember that 30-65 mindset I'm talking about? It's making sure you don't run out of money and have the control and you have the certainty. And, you know, that really puts a smile on our face to be able to help you guys after all these years.
7: Man, I can't believe you mentioned the massage chair, man. That was like the best kept secret in our office. Now more and more people know about it. But again, and I'm joking, but, you know, when you come in, we want to make sure that you feel comfortable, that you're there, that, you know, you're part of the family. That's how we operate. We're both born and raised small town guys. And, you know, that's just how we were raised, to treat everyone like family that comes through our doors. But again, you got to ask yourself, if you're sitting there listening to this, where are you at? Do you have certainty around your retirement and your income strategy and plan in retirement? And then key to that is your income plan adaptable? Meaning, like, the world's not going to stay the same as it is now. It could get better, could get worse. But is your plan adaptable? Because a very rigid plan that's not adaptable will not work for a long-term retirement. It has to grow. It has to adapt. It has to have different tax strategies behind it. And then you need to have a team of people that you can rely on when things change, to say, hey, what moves do we need to make? Where is things going? How do I make sure that this is going to work for me? Because there are things like health risks that come up. There are health expenses. There are different things that, we don't talk about, you know, from a financial perspective on, you know, tax codes and things like that, but they're a part of real life. And your kids are going to have issues. What does that do for you, right? How do you work through all that? Well, you have certainty around your income plan going into retirement, and knowing what those variables could be and then how to adapt to them.
6: Yeah, so if you guys have these tax-deferred accounts, and we've been talking about the 401ks, the IRAs, SEP plans, if you have brokerage accounts, even those are going to equal a future tax problem for sure. And if you're been planning and you've done well enough and your social security and pensions and things are enough, you're going to have to take out this thing called an RMD, which affects your Medicare premiums, your social security, hits you in a different tax bracket. You know, and again, we joked about it early, and people say, hey, I'm going to worry about taxes later. This is later, guys. That 30-65 mindset is here. You know, you're always thinking, we always think that, hey, we're younger, we beat on our chest. But guess what? Retirement is here now. And we have to start thinking about those leaks now, right?
7: Yeah.
6: If we have a leaky roof, we got to think about it now.
7: Yeah, absolutely. You know, and you talk about that, just reminded me that, you know, having this coordinated plan matters. We were talking about that before the show as we were walking in. Arizona now is, I believe, the fifth most expensive state to live in with house prices, gas prices, grocery inflation, those types of things. One thing that a lot of people don't think about that was brought up in the study is commute times. You know, think about commute times when people are like, well, it's just longer time. No, it's more wear and tear on your vehicle. It's more gas. All those things add up to more cash flow going out the door. So what does that look like for you now being here in Arizona? What does that do for you? You know, if you're not sure, come in and see us. We'll walk you through that.
6: Yeah. What we're going to do, we really want to focus on strategies that still give you the potential growth that you need. Because remember, we got to talk about inflation and we got to talk about taxes. That's the ever changing thing that we don't know is going to happen. But in retirement, you know, you're going to be more on fixed income. You're not putting money into it. You know, these big sequence of return risks can really potentially wipe you out. So that's what we're going to focus on, strategies that still give you potential growth, but for sure give you protection from major losses. And then which bucket do we pull from when these things happen? Because it's not, you know, if they happen, it's when they happen. Mm-hmm. Retirement hasn't changed. The market doesn't change. We can't control it. So we really need to take the uncertainty out of there in order to, you know, give you the certainty in retirement that you want. So for us, you know, giving us a call at 480-793-5924 or email us at office@jwfinancialconsulting.com. You know, we have 10 spots open every single week, and that's about what we can take every single week, and they've been filling up pretty dang fast. And by the way, listeners, did you hear how I said that slow? I said that very, very slow.
7: Yeah. So here's the thing to remember. When you come in and see us, what you're going to get is you're going to get a complimentary retirement game plan. You're going to get a Social Security timing analysis. You're going to get a tax exposure breakdown. And then you're going to get an investment risk review. All of that just for coming in and seeing us. That's going to give you that certainty that you're looking for going into retirement. It's going to give you that coordinated plan. It's going to help you understand that there's a team of people that understand how to put these things together. And look, you might have one or two of these pieces. You might have, you know, 50 of these pieces contributing to your retirement plan. The point is let's put those pieces together in a puzzle that fits, that works together for your benefit. But we can't do that if you don't come see us. So we appreciate you listening to us today. We look forward to seeing those 10 of you that reserve your spot today, and you know, jump on next week to listen to what we have to offer. And with that, Jerry,
6: and not only, you know, the complimentary retirement game plan, the Social Security, the tax breakdown, investment risk review, you know, we are going to offer this every single show. We have wills and trusts in-house for $995. 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So again, guys, we appreciate you guys being here with What's in Jerry's Head with Jerry Whitmire, Mr. Colin Bryce. You know, give us a call, 480-793-5924. Again, that's 480-793-5924. Or email office@jwfinancialconsulting.com and just say game plan. And we'll know that's one of those 10 spots that we're going to get. And again, we're here for you. You know, not only if you miss us on Saturday mornings, go to our website. And this has a lot of different educational and our actually radio show. 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So if you go to jwfinancialconsulting.com. You can listen to our past shows. You can see more about us. You can see our team. The only thing that's not on there in pictures is our massage room. That's only for people to come in. So, again, guys, thanks a lot for being with us. What's in Jerry's Head. We're going to be back here next weekend, 8:30 a.m. We look forward to seeing you. Jerry Whitmire and Colin Bryce, we out.
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12: Breaking news at Town Hall. I'm Bob Agnew in Washington. Defense Secretary Pete Hegseth says Washington remains committed to the Indo-Pacific. Speaking to a group of world leaders, diplomats, and top security officials at Shangri-La Defense Conference in Singapore, he said China won't be allowed to dominate the region.
13: When we look across the region today, there is rightful alarm regarding China's historic military buildup and the expansion of its military activities in the region and beyond. We share a clear-eyed assessment of that security environment and a mutual understanding that a Pacific dominated by any hegemon would unravel the regional balance of power and undermine the equilibrium we all seek to preserve.
12: Israel's air force and artillery has struck areas near a strategic mountain in South Lebanon. They continue to battle the Hezbollah terrorists there. Now that primary voters have chosen Attorney General Ken Paxton as their candidate for U.S. Senate, Republicans in Texas are focused on getting out the vote in November.
14: Senate Majority Leader John Thune says it's time for Republicans in Texas to come together and put all their energy into getting Ken Paxton elected.
15: We got to pivot and go all in to make sure that we keep Texas red, that he wins, and that we keep a far left liberal out of the United States Senate. Obviously, that seat is going to be very key to our majority, which will determine the future of this country.
12: And that report from correspondent Laura Winters, the fate of four climbers who fell in Alaska, now known.
16: Latvian Mountaineering Expedition Group says three climbers on Alaska's Mount McKinley who fell near a treacherous pass on North America's tallest peak earlier this week have died. After waiting for weather to clear, a long line from a helicopter was used because the terrain and conditions prevented the helicopter from landing.
12: And that is correspondent Lisa Dwyer reporting. More on these stories at townhall.com.
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0: how we coach, how we train, and how we interact after the last whistle. We've provided millions of safe sport trainings to coaches, athletes, and sport allies. 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
1: The Constitution is America's foundational document that every U.S. citizen should know. It establishes rights, responsibilities, and governmental roles. This knowledge isn't just for politicians, but for us as everyday Americans. Citizens need to understand what the Constitution says and what it doesn't say, because it protects our unalienable rights, rights no one can take away or infringe. Without knowledge of our constitutional rights, we will fail to realize when they are violated.
2: Liberty. It's an American thing. From AmericanThing.org.

0: Welcome to Breaking Battlegrounds with your host Chuck Warren. I'm Sam Stone. As always, we're jumping right into it with our first guest of the day, Camden Mulder, William F. Buckley Jr. Fellow in Political Journalism and a graduate of Hillsdale College. She works with the National Review Institute. We very much appreciate having her on the program. Camden Mulder, welcome to Breaking Battlegrounds.
1: Hi, thank you so much for having me.
2: Camden, we always like our audience to understand our guests a little bit. Tell us how you got into journalism.
1: Yeah, of course. So when I was young, just loved writing, loved storytelling, and it sounds silly, but when you're trying to decide what career you want to do, sometimes you just go on Google and look up, hey, what can I do where I can write? What can I do where I can, you know, speak and talk to people? And journalism was just a natural fit. So as you said, I went to Hillsdale College, and they have a wonderful journalism program there. So got involved early on with the school paper, you know, did some internships, things like that, and was lucky enough to, at the end of my senior year, apply for the Buckley Fellowship with National Review, and I'm able to cover, you know, news, general politics, congressional races, you know, gender ideology in schools, all of those things, and I've just really enjoyed it, and it's so fun to be able to, you know, write for a living, talk for a living, and yeah, I enjoy it so much.
2: Does Hillsdale have a good journalism program?
1: It does, yeah. It's the Dow Journalism Center, and it's run by John Miller. He's phenomenal. And it's a pretty robust program. And yeah, people, you know, end up at National Review, The Wall Street Journal, The Washington Post. So
2: that's great.
1: It's very fun. And the newspaper was very fun every week. We took it very seriously for a group of college students. It was student run. But yeah, I was very blessed to be a part of that and benefit from all of the, you know, networking connections and everything I learned there.
2: So you recently went on with a good friend of our show. We call him Baseball Crank on Twitter, and talked about and he's been on the show many, many times, but you talked about and did a webinar on inside the Biden's Department of Justice operation to target pro-life groups. That's obviously has not received much national attention from other news outlets. Can you please give our audience a background of what happened and what are the results of it?
1: Of course. So the Trump DOJ, they've really been looking into how, you know, the Biden DOJ has targeted, whether it's Christians, pro-lifers, just frankly anyone that disagreed with, you know, Democrat and liberal ideology. And in this report, you know, 100-plus page report, we found that Biden officials were working with groups like Planned Parenthood or the National Abortion Federation to target and persecute pro-life activists. So the way they did this was they essentially misused the FACE Act. The FACE Act promises that people will have access to facilities that provide, you know, quote-unquote reproductive care or even, you know, just different religious organizations. So, for example, the FACE Act was what Don Lemon was charged under when he barged into that church in Minnesota with all those protesters, you know, just for another example of how that works. But they used the FACE Act to persecute pro-life Christians who were protesting outside of, you know, Planned Parenthood, things like that. So this was a back and forth between the pro-abortion groups and the Biden officials, but essentially they were talking about these protesters, you know, their personal information, whether it's driver's license numbers, travel plans, who they're connected to in terms of like family and friends, to track them down and pin them with these FACE Act charges.
0: So

0: How many investigations or how widespread was this?
1: There were, you know, dozens and dozens and dozens of these investigations, and some of them, you know, were as much as, like, the FBI raiding people's homes. These people were charged. Some of them even faced jail time. And we found major discrepancies in the amount of jail time that people were faced. So if you were a pro-life protester or activist and you were charged under the FACE Act, you may have gotten on average 13 months, you know, a 13-month sentence. But we saw under, you know, the Biden administration, if you were a pro-abortion activist, you maybe only had a 3-month sentence. And so these charges were just absolutely outrageous, and they're persecuting people just because they disagreed with what, you know, the Biden administration was espousing. And it was obviously, you know, very uneven and very unfair. There was one man out of Michigan, and him and his daughter were specifically targeted, and they had travel plans to Montana, and the abortion groups and Sanjay Patel, who worked under, you know, the Biden administration, they were going back and forth detailing where this man was going to be, and he was ultimately charged. The man from Michigan was ultimately charged under the FACE Act. So we saw so many egregious examples of this, and, you know, it's such a double-edged sword, because on the one hand, it's so great that this has come to light and that people are talking about it, especially when much of the Biden administration, the way people are remembering it, was just shadowed by, you know, the former president's decline. Yeah. But at the same time, and as Dan said in our webinar a couple weeks ago, it's really difficult to find actual justice for this. You know, President Trump was able to pardon most of the people who were unfairly and unduly targeted under the FACE Act and by the Biden administration. But beyond that, other than just spreading the word about what happened, it's difficult to find any real justice.
0: It's hard to see this changing, Chuck, without punishment for the people who are weaponizing our justice system.
2: So did they do form shopping on this to find judges to give them tougher sentences than the pro-choice folks? Do you know?
1: I'm not entirely sure if there were, but I can imagine they
2: had to.
0: I would assume it. Yeah.
1: They were doing whatever they could to get, because I don't know how without doing that you would have such a large discrepancy in the sentences. Right. I mean, on average 13 months for pro-lifers versus 3 months for pro-abortion activists. I mean, that's outrageous. Especially when, you know, and this is even more of a frustrating part of this too. We've seen pro-life, you know, activists and pro-life groups. I've gone to the March for Life multiple times and talked with people there. It's overwhelmingly peaceful. I mean, you have nuns walking down the street. You have people praying. It's not some violent group, you know, going out and with signs screaming. But that's not what we see on the other side of the aisle, and that's often not what we see with these pro-abortion activists. And so even just taking a step back and looking at it from that angle, I can't fathom how, you know, they would be able to come up with these sentences and the discrepancy between the two without cherry picking certain judges in certain jurisdictions to bring these cases up in.
0: Well, and this is scary, because if you look at what's going on, for instance, in the UK right now, where they have, you know, someone goes and stands outside of an abortion clinic, not even talking to anyone, just wearing a cross, and they're arrested, or saying a prayer silently and they're arrested. It doesn't seem like we were actually all that far away from that under Biden.
1: No, you're certainly right. And it's crazy, too, because we all think that we're so different than all these other places, you know, with the Constitution and First Amendment protections and all these things. We assume that we have the right to stand out front of an abortion clinic and, you know, share the gospel or try to counsel these women who are considering potentially getting an abortion. But as you said, we found in practice it's really not that different. And so great that the Trump administration was able to look into all of this and, you know, publish this report, but also, too, that it brings to light that we need some, like, major repair in the federal government and the justice system to make sure that this doesn't happen again.
2: What would you tell a progressive who says Trump is squashing free speech, but then you have examples like this? I mean, this is truly an attack on free speech, is it not?
1: It 100% is. And I would say, you know, that it's impossible in a lot of ways to find common ground with these people. We operate on completely different moral frameworks.
0: It's a morally asymmetrical battle that we're in, because we still believe in order.
1: Mm-hmm. order, also too, just objective truth. Mm-hmm. The fact that a fetus is, you know, a living human being, or the fact that a man is a man and a woman is a woman.
2: Right.
1: These people are operating just on a completely different playing field than we are. So it's hard to, you know, look and have those conversations and get someone to agree. But also at the same time, it's, I would ask them to point to an actual example on where there was, you know, someone from their camp who, you know, received a harsher sentence that was, you know, unfairly harsher than someone from the pro-life camp. And I just don't think they could. I haven't seen in my reporting or my research any example that would back up someone who says the Trump administration is squashing free speech. And it sounds silly to say, but truly Trump derangement syndrome is a real thing. And people say or feel just about anything because they hate the president, which is just really unfortunate. And it really all just boils down to that.
2: Let's quickly move to another article you just wrote on May 22nd. Judge dismisses criminal case against Kilmar Abrejo Garcia. Now, this is a never-ending story in the Trump administration. Mm-hmm. We can't seem to get him out. So tell our audience what happened in Tennessee and how the judge said you can't do this because this is purely retribution, which and just seemed mm-hmm. to dismiss all the criminal facts. So could you tell our audience a little bit about that?
1: Of course. So essentially, this judge, as you said, out of Tennessee, an Obama-appointed judge, he determined that when the Trump administration brought the criminal charges against Kilmar Abrejo Garcia, it was in light of the Maryland case that determined that he did not actually have an deportation order brought against him, that he couldn't be deported. So they considered it sort of retribution against the fact that they weren't actually legally able to deport him. And so it's like, oh, if we can say now that he committed all these crimes and he was involved in these gangs, well, now we'll be able to deport him. So essentially, they had to prove that the prosecution of Abrejo Garcia was vindictive. And it's a difficult thing to prove, but essentially the judge said that there's enough evidence that it wasn't accurate and it wasn't a fair persecution of Abrego Garcia, so dropped all the criminal charges. I will say he can still ultimately face deportation, and that's an important caveat in this piece. He agreed to be deported recently, not back to El Salvador, but he agreed to be deported, and so there could potentially still be a deportation proceeding, but in terms of his criminal charges for potentially, you know, being involved with gangs and things like that, those were just completely wiped clean.
2: Don't prosecutors do this type of thing? We got 1 minute left here, but don't prosecutors do this often? If they got somebody and they're having problems with charges, they go back to other things they could bring up? Isn't this a common tactic in prosecution?
1: You would think so. And I don't really understand why if it happened.
2: Right.
1: You know, like, why does it matter?
2: A crime's a crime.
1: Exactly. And as long as it's within the statute of limitations, I don't see any reason why it couldn't be brought up again. But obviously this judge found that to be a vindictive use of the criminal justice system.
0: And that's a fundamental problem right now, is that judges on the left do not believe in the law.
2: No.
0: They believe in the politics of the day. We're going to be coming back with more from Camden Mulder here in just a moment, so stay tuned. Breaking Battlegrounds, we'll be right back.
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0: Right, welcome back to Breaking Battlegrounds. We're going to be continuing on in just a moment with Camden Mulder, William F. Buckley Jr. Fellow in Political Journalism at the National Review Institute. But first, a word from about one of our sponsors.
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0: All right, continuing on now with Camden Mulder. Camden, one of your recent articles has been on Steve Descano, the Commonwealth Attorney for Virginia. Tell folks what's going on there, because that is not a story that has broken out nationwide yet.
1: Of course. So, you know, I'm over on the east side of the country, D.C., so this is all in my backyard. But Steve Descano, he's done an embarrassing job as, you know, Fairfax's Commonwealth Attorney thus far. He's repeatedly let multiple career criminals, you know, they're violent, they're often illegal immigrants, off with either no charges or lessened charges, and Virginians are certainly feeling it. What really sparked all of this was Stephanie Minter, a woman from Virginia. She was stabbed to death at a bus stop. This was back earlier this year. And the alleged perpetrator, Abdul Jallo, he is a national from Sierra Leone. And after, you know, digging into his criminal history, we found that of the 40 charges brought against him, which most of them were violent throughout just the time he's been in America, Steve Descano's office dropped over half of them.
0: Oh.
1: So essentially letting this man back out free into the community. And then we saw, unfortunately, you know, it's obviously still pending going to trial. But as, you know, him being the main suspect in this case, a woman is now dead. And so that was what sort of sparked a lot of this and the spotlight being shown on Steve Descano. He recently testified in front of Congress and, you know, struggled to defend his office's immigration policies and just his tenure thus far. And there's been plenty of other examples as well. There was a guy, and he's almost 19 years old, and he's an illegal immigrant and was able to go to school in Fairfax, because Virginia has a law that allows illegal immigrants to attend public school up to the age of 22, which is just absolutely insane.
0: Oh my goodness.
1: And 22. Yep. So on the taxpayer dollar, illegal immigrants can go to public schools in Virginia up to the age of 22.
2: When did that become law?
1: It's been law for quite a long time at this point. And when Glenn Youngkin was in office, at least, you know, he had referendums in place and executive orders in place that better allowed ICE to work with local law enforcement and local agencies. But since Governor Spanberger has been in office, she, you know, of course, got rid of that and has made it much more difficult for ICE to work with local law enforcement. And so this is just another example, too, on how, you know, broader Virginia state politics are playing out. But here in Fairfax, this illegal immigrant in the high school, he groped 12 young girls. And once again, Steve Descano's office, he was willing to let him off on bail. And we saw that he was actually sentenced recently and only got, you know, just under a year sentence, even though what he did was obviously so egregious. And, you know, so many girls are nervous to go to school now and concerned about all of that.
2: What are the parents saying about this?
1: The parents are ultimately frustrated. They don't understand why it seemed like the school was more willing to protect the illegal immigrant than their daughters. They don't understand why Virginia politicians were more willing to protect the illegal immigrant than their daughters. So they're, of course, frustrated. I've spoken with teachers who have shared that they're frustrated, you know, in the district. I spoke to one teacher and she told me she learned about the assault at the same time that everyone else did. So online when the news broke. So we're just seeing a lot of these egregious examples of these cases in Virginia. And it all boils down to the fact that Steve Descano is extremely soft on crime, especially when it comes to illegal immigrants. That's in part because he emphasizes Fairfax County's trust policy, which essentially it allows illegal immigrants to use city services and report various various crimes or things like that without fear of being deported. But in reality, what we've seen is that it actually just allows more and more illegal immigrants to enter into Virginia. A stat right now out is that 1 in 5 people in Virginia, so 20%, or in Fairfax County, so 20% of the county is either deportable, so like an illegal immigrant, or living with someone who could be deported. So we're just seeing, unfortunately, that the lives of illegal immigrants and, you know, what's best for them is being prioritized over American citizens.
2: And these young people he groped were girls, right? So he groped underage girls.
1: Mm-hmm.
2: I thought Democrats cared about women.
1: I know. It's
0: only when it's convenient.
2: That's really odd.
0: Yeah. Mm-hmm. But before we get to the end of this, because we only have a couple of minutes left here, Camden, I wanted to touch on two articles that you've written that are kind of connected. One, RNC heads into 2026 midterms with most cash on hand ever. Two, Trump-backed Texas AG Ken Paxton beats John Cornyn in the Senate primary runoff. What is the mood among Republicans in D.C. right now in regards to our ability to hold the House and Senate?
1: I'd say Republicans are hopeful. Obviously, just historically, it's a difficult election to be going into when you currently hold both chambers of the House and the presidency. I mean, in history, it's rare that you're able to hold on to that power post midterms. And I think the sentiments around the war with Iran doesn't help that. People are frustrated with gas prices. They're frustrated with how long this is taking. And so it'll be interesting to see how that plays out. I think the one really great thing, especially with, let's say, Texas and Ken Paxton, he's going up against James Tallarico, who is just extremely progressive. I mean, he has his comments talking about how God's
0: that guy
1: a woman
0: makes my
1: and that how we should.
0: That guy makes my skin crawl, Camden. Like, every time I see him on TV speaking, literally makes my skin crawl. Something about him just does not add up.
2: He doesn't pass the vibe test, does he?
0: No,
1: certainly not. That's a great way to put it, that he doesn't pass the vibe test. And, you know, Texas is the number one consumer of meat in the country, and he's going around saying that people should stop eating meat because of climate change. So when you're going up against, you know, just such a progressive, liberal ideological candidate, hopefully that, you know, works in Republicans' favors and people take the more common sense approach, the more, you know, American approach, to say the least. But just the reality that it's a midterm election in, you know, Trump's second term that'll be a difficult hump to get over.
2: Well, I think I can't believe I'm saying this. I think he's actually an odder human being, the Graham Platner, and I think he's more dangerous.
0: Yeah, I agree. I'm also betting on barbecue over Tallarico.
2: Well, Camden Mulder, she is with the National Review. She's a William Buckley Fellow in Political Journalism. She has been a fantastic guest, and she is no relation to Fox Mulder of the X-Files. Camden, we appreciate you coming on today.
1: Thank you so much. I appreciate it. It was so great to talk today. If you'd like to check out more of my work, feel free to go to nationalreview.com. I'm also on X at @CamdenMulder_. I'm just thrilled to be able to talk about what's been going on in America.
0: Thank you so much, Camden Mulder. Breaking Battlegrounds coming right back.
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0: Welcome back to Breaking Battlegrounds. We're continuing on now. Our next guest, Hosro Isfahani. I knew I was going to mess that up, even though I got it
2: butchered
0: perfect.
2: Butchered it.
0: I butchered it right after I got it perfect in the off-air check-in, because that's what I do, folks. But welcome, Hosro Isfahani, Research Director at the National Union for Democracy in Iran. We are thrilled to have you on the program. He's had some great pieces out. But first, we want to just get a little bit about your background. What was it like growing up in
26: Thanks
0: Iran?
26: Thanks for having me, yeah. And don't worry about my name. It's not an easy, common name.
2: Well, we need to learn it, though.
0: No, we try to get these things right, and I'm master at not getting it right.
26: Oh, but I appreciate the effort. You asked me to tell you a bit about growing up in Iran and the experience that I had. I was born and raised in the country in 1990. Both my parents were activists. My dad was a political prisoner in the 80s in Iran. He was jailed for 4 years and survived mass executions literally by chance. His sentence was up and ended and got out a couple of months before the Islamic Republic executed tens of thousands of political prisoners summarily, many of them without any legal proceedings, and dumped their bodies in mass graves. I grew up with the stories of these brave men and women who had a vision for the future of Iran, a country that can be prosperous, that can provide for its people, and they were killed for it. I grew up with that dream, and from an early age, my parents started educating me about politics and what's happening in the country, from listening to radio channels that were beamed into Iran from outside, from Israel and US, from Radio Farda, the Persian version of the RFE/RL, to other radio services. We were getting news from outside and trying to make sense of what's happening in the country. In 1990s, when I was 8, my dad took me to the first protest movement rally that I ever attended in my life. Students in Iran had risen up against a crackdown on press freedoms. And we were on the street walking with my father, this man that I looked up to, the titan in my life. And the students started chanting death to the dictator. And I looked towards this man. He raised a fist to the sky, trying to repeat the chant, and the pain of watching all of those friends, comrades being executed broke in his throat, and he couldn't repeat the chant. And he looked at me and said, if you want, you can chant. And I started chanting death to the dictator, Marg bar diktator. And apparently I have been doing that since. Yeah, in 2009, when I was a first-year university student studying physics out of everything, there was the Green Movement in Iran, where people rose up against the regime, stealing the results of a presidential election, not even allowing people to choose one of the regime insiders as the president. And I was a student at university, and I apparently were seeking trouble. I started organizing rallies at my university, taking my classmates to protest outside the campus, producing pamphlets and political material.
0: It takes a lot of courage to do that, both for you and for the people who were then following you. We only have 2 minutes left in this segment, but
26: sure.
0: But everyone who was doing that, you knew what the potential consequences were, and so did they, right?
26: Yes, absolutely. But the thing is, when you live under a regime like the Islamic Republic that is an enemy of life, when you grow up with stories about brave people who sacrifice their lives for a better future, when you constantly are absorbing material, whether it's books or movies coming out of the United States, presenting another view of life where human dignity is celebrated, where freedom is cheered for, it comes naturally to you. It's not a choice. It's what you do. You jump in the sea and expect it to part. And fortunately, I have survived jumping in the sea too many times, and I haven't been killed or jailed. I've been interrogated and arrested, but it has never reached the point of no return for me, unlike many others who have sacrificed their life, limb, and liberty under the Islamic Republic for a shred of the freedoms that many people in the United States take for granted.
0: Unbelievable stuff. Folks, you definitely want to follow Hosro Isfahani. Follow him on X. It's at KH. Osrolsfahani. So folks, look him up and follow him. When we come back, we're going to get into more of his story and some of the articles he's written about how he saw America vilified in Iran. Then came the culture shock. And frankly, we have so many Americans who are disappointed or unhappy with this country, but it is still a beacon of the world. And that's another piece he has out we want to cover. So we very much thank you for being on the program. Folks, stay tuned. Breaking Battlegrounds is coming right back.
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0: Welcome back to Breaking Battlegrounds with us, Chuck Boren. I'm Sam Stone. Continuing on now with Hosra Isfahani, Research Director at the National Union for Democracy in Iran. 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
2: So, do you feel we're going to have a 60-day ceasefire to negotiate a true nuclear,
0: Armament agreement or
2: deal? Do you feel that's going to happen?
26: There is going to be a pause in kinetic action against the Islamic Republic. Everyone on every side of this conflict needed this pause for multiple reasons. And it's going to happen. But I don't think any piece of paper can contain a regime like the Islamic Republic. We are dealing with a death cult that is hell-bent on exporting its Islamist fascistic ideology around the world. The constitution of this regime, the founding documents of the IRGC literally pronounce that out, that this regime is designed, its core mission is exporting the Islamic revolution to all countries around the world. And they're not going to stop. You just can look at the Islamic Republic's influence network in the United States. My colleagues have done extensive research on what this regime has been trying to do in this country, absorbing and consuming religious institutions, educational institutions, and masking themselves as charities to absorb children, indoctrinate them to hate the United States and fight this country from inside. That's what this regime is doing in the United States. Imagine what it's doing in Europe, what it's doing in the rest of Asia, in Africa. We are dealing with a regime that is exporting death and destruction around the world and is incapable of change. This regime is not going to change, and a piece of paper is not going to contain its behavior. The regime already has entered the end of times mode and is gearing up. It's gearing up for the next confrontation. The world needs to prepare as well.
2: You bring up a very good point about their end of the world view of life. Will you explain to our audience, and this is something Sam and I have tried to explain to people in our orbit, the Islamic regime does not care about their people. And the Islamic regime doesn't care what their people think about a war or freedoms. And you and your family being the recipient of their abuse and their evilness, Will you explain to our audience how the Iranian regime just does not care about its people? They really don't care about world peace, frankly.
26: Oh, absolutely not. We are dealing, as I said earlier, we are dealing with a death cult. We are dealing with a regime that celebrates death. Every death notification that you read of regime officials, it says, we congratulate and condole you for the loss of your loved one. That's the language that is embedded in this regime's propaganda. They congratulate the death of their officers, their leaders, their all of it. This is a regime that at its core celebrates death above love. And it's not going to change. The roots of this ideology is very, very deep. It's a specific narrow interpretation of Shia Islam mixed with leftist doctrines from universal governance to animosity towards the West and specifically the United States and Israel. These are core elements of this regime's identity. It's in its DNA. It's incapable of changing all of these elements. One of the things that people mix up is that when you look at the Islamic Republic, it makes rational decisions. It calculates the steps that it takes. It calculates risk and all of that, like every other state, like every other military commander. But when it comes to the motives of this state, the motives are absolutely insane. They are thinking, they believe they can dominate the whole world. There are actual documented comments by top regime officials saying that they are going to turn the White House into a Shia mourning hub. That's how they see themselves and their role in human history. We are dealing with a new type of Islamist civilization that is extremely expansionist. A system that has occupied Iraq, is controlling largely Lebanon, has occupied Yemen, what they did to Syria until very recently. Look at what they are doing in Kashmir. We are dealing with an expansionist Islamist empire. We are dealing with a bunch of psychopaths. They are not lunatics, but they are absolutely ideologically driven psychopaths.
2: So knowing that, you know, there's supposedly, based on news reports, there's a 60-day agreement pending based on Trump's final approval. You know, when you read it, it all sounds good if you were dealing with rational human beings. We are not dealing with rational human beings.
0: Well, if you're dealing with moral human beings, I guess.
2: Well, even rational.
0: They are rational.
2: Well, rational people care about living.
0: Not ideologues.
2: So my question to you is, look, the United States does not have the support to do what it needs to do to kick out the regime. Sam and I have talked about this from day one.
0: You're going to need troops on the ground, and we're not putting.
2: Well,
0: them in.
2: I mean, our media won't allow it,
0: right?
2: I mean, you know, and we'll get to your article here in a minute. What do you think is a deal that the United States to have that can, you know, make Iran more toothless for a while? It's not a forever thing. Is it just something saying, look, they're just going to turn around and start doing all of it again when Trump leaves office?
0: Or is there?
2: Yeah. Or is there anything? Is there anything? Or have we just wasted our time?
26: So a couple of quick points. One of the issues that I have observed since I have moved to the United States is that Americans look at the world and people from different countries and see them as they are like us. They are just like us. And it's very true when you talk about the Iranian people, the actual humans who live inside Iran. We are literally like Americans. We have the same hopes and dreams. We have the same appetite for life, for joy, for growth, for prosperity, for freedom. Yes, that's true. But when you look at the Islamic Republic and its officials through the same lens, projecting your decency, your humanity, your aspirations for life on a death cult like the Islamic Republic, the result will be a bad deal like the JCPOA, the trap that enabled and emboldened the Islamic Republic and brought the world the October 7th terror attack. That's what happens when we project our own goodness on a death cult like the Islamic Republic. Yes, we are probably on the cusp of signing an MOU with the Islamic Republic. And I understand the political pressure that President Trump is facing. that is forcing his hand to accept a deal or this diplomatic solution. Also, he has always vowed that he is going to prioritize diplomacy. He doesn't want new wars. Right. He wants to end wars. These are clear principles of President Trump. And he is sticking to his word. And that's huge credit to a world leader, especially in eyes of someone who came from a country like Iran, that the leaders lie left, right, and center and never are held accountable. We are dealing with a system in the United States that is accountable to its people, that the president is serving the population and is being held accountable towards the words that he has uttered during his campaigning period and after taking to office. So these are values that are very important to what I appreciate in the United States. But the thing is, with the Islamic Republic, remember the historic examples of signing deals with fascist states. A piece of paper didn't contain the Nazi Germany. A piece of paper is not going to contain the Islamic Republic either. I don't believe that even if an MOU is signed, it's going to contain the threat. The regime is preparing for the next round of conflict. They are already instigating violence. You have seen all the flare-ups over the past couple of days. It's going to continue like that until the world reaches another breaking point and open confrontation with this regime resumes. I hope it happens under President Trump, who has the guts to go after a regime like the Islamic Republic, the courage that no president before him displayed in face of the Islamic Republic. That's why President Trump is widely loved by the Iranian population inside and outside the country. Sorry that I'm going.
0: No. I want to follow up to that because the ground troops thing is something I've been kind of arguing back and forth in my mind. I really want your opinion. It's hard to see anybody, even President Trump, agreeing to send in a full scale U.S. invasion. Are there other forces out there that could be rallied, constituted? I feel like Kennedy's mishaps during the Bay of Pigs sort of took away a potential option in dealing with these things that we shouldn't have left off the table.
26: That's exactly what many Iranians are advocating for. We believe that a combination of targeted killing of regime officials, strikes against the regime's arms of oppression, actually weakening them, rendering them unable to crack down on protests, and at the same time enabling the Iranian opposition inside and outside the country to finish the job. You don't need to deploy American boots to Iran to finish the job of overthrowing the Islamic Republic. Just in January this year, millions of Iranians took to the streets in Iran with clear demands, end, absolute end to the Islamic Republic, and they were so courageous, so resilient in their resistance against this regime that the Islamic Republic killed tens of thousands of unarmed protesters. Imagine if the United States might and our allies' capabilities paired with it became the support that this population needs for overthrowing the Islamic Republic. It's doable, it's achievable, it's very possible. It's really in arm's reach. We just need to actually come up with those plans that I hope that there are good people here in the United States in this or that agency who are working on it. It's possible, it's doable. We don't need American boots underground in Iran for overthrowing the Islamic Republic.
2: All right, we got 3 minutes left here. The reason you came to our attention, as I read your opinion piece in the Washington Post, I saw America vilified in Iran. Then came the cultural shock. First of all, how hard was this to get placed in the Washington Post? And second, can you tell us within a minute or so the premise of your article and what you would tell, especially those on the left, why America is a beacon to the world?
26: When I was growing up in Iran, I was watching American movies. My dad was running an underground movie club. Movies were banned in Iran for the point of clarification. So he was running an underground movie club, and some of the movies that left a significant mark on my young brain were Braveheart, and Justice for All, and Matrix, and the multitude of American movies of a hero rising up against a despot and sacrificing everything for freedom, for justice, for liberty. And these values, these universal universal values that the United States has represented, the star-spangled banner has represented around the world, left a significant mark in my heart. And it has been the same for many, many Iranians. We look up to the United States as a model, as a project, as an epitome of human civilization, that a group of people from around the world came together in this country, built a nation that represents justice, liberty, and freedom for all. That's the dream that we live and die for. And then I arrived here in the United States, and from left to right, I'm seeing people who despise the guts of this country, especially on the left. They openly hate this country. I'm sure you have seen the videos right. of people saying that they are not going to celebrate 4th of July this year. We are conflicted about this country. What are you conflicted about? Every nation has a history. Every nation has made mistakes. You can celebrate this nation's contributions to human civilization and be critical of its mistakes as well. And on the right, you have people who wave the flags and cheer America. But when it comes to respecting this flag, respecting the institutions that are upholding this flag, from our security forces to our armed forces, they suddenly falter. They spun and spew conspiracy theories built and published by the left, by U.S. adversaries against this country.
0: It's crazy stuff. Hosra Isfahani, thank you so much for joining us today. We really appreciate having you on the program. Folks, Breaking Battlegrounds will be back on the air next week, but if you're not already, go to breakingbattlegrounds.vote, get signed up for our podcast. We got lots of great content coming. If you want to stay tuned for that for today, if you download it, you get a great interview with Kerry Davis from Fire and John Fleischman of The Flash Report, one of our recurring guests. You don't want to miss either of those. Breaking Battlegrounds back next week.
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13: In November of 1863, President Abraham Lincoln spoke for just over 2 minutes at a battlefield in Gettysburg, Pennsylvania. He spoke less than 300 words, but they served to redefine a nation. At Gettysburg, Lincoln reminded Americans that the Civil War wasn't just about preserving territory. It was about preserving the idea that a nation built on liberty could endure, that it must endure. He spoke of sacrifice, of unfinished work, and of a government of the people, by the people, for the people. In America's darkest hour, Lincoln pointed our nation back to its founding ideals and challenged future generations to live up to them.
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0: to another edition of the Ask Solar Sandy Show. 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
1: And thank you so much, Jeremy. And folks, this is a very, very important show. You're going to want to get to that website and fill out your kilowatt worksheet as soon as possible. Stop what you're doing and listen very closely, folks. I am about to announce for the first time, as it's just been released, there is critical power shortages in Arizona, and we're going to get into the weeds here in a minute, but what that means, folks, is there's not only going to be rate increases with APS in May, and they've announced annually they are going to be raising rates as much or could be more than 15% per year. And in their public notice that they released this information about I think it was last July, it was to basically start warning people about these rate increases, and they were giving reasons such as for the reason to be able to assure APS homeowners of secure, reliable power. And what they meant in that verbiage in that public notice was they started to imply there was going to be brownouts, and why the rate increases are going to be so astronomical starting in 2026 and going every year thereafter. These astronomical rate increases are for grid expansion.

0: meeting, and he said, Sandy, people don't even know what's coming and about to happen here in Arizona due to all of these data centers and all of these businesses. God bless President Trump for re-energizing the economy, that being the word, re-energizing those new factories and data centers regarding AI and making chips. Honeywell is here in Arizona. They are expanding these plans faster than you can shake a stick, but they all require a great deal of energy. And folks, what these large data companies and power gobblers, they're just going to be using an incredible vast amount of electricity. And so what they've done, you've seen them all in the White House, in the Oval Office, whereas, you know, a few years ago they didn't want to have anything to do with President Trump. But they've been in the Oval Office and negotiating with the energy lobbyists, with the power companies, for these very sweet deals of rates and assurances and guarantees that when these data centers come online, that they will be first in line to receive the power that APS and SRP has to supply, because these data centers cannot go down. They cannot have brownouts in data centers or equipment. Literally the internet, think of the internet not having any electricity. Well, the world would shut down. And so these data centers are the internet on steroids. They require an extreme vast amount of power. Everybody's been hearing it on the news. And what they've done is they've negotiated these very, very, very, very sweet deals with the power company of these very low rates for millions and millions and millions of kilowatts that these data centers are going to consume, and the assurances that they will get the power that they need. And the homeowners, they are sorry out of luck. And we, the little people, the hardworking homeowners that go home at the end of the day, we'll be dealing with what California was dealing with just as recent as last year. We remember all seeing on the news that Gavin Newsom was telling people that they couldn't charge their cars, they couldn't cool their houses to a certain temperature. They were literally rationing power in California. And at that time, President Trump wasn't in office. It was still Joe Biden. So we weren't seeing around the corners that this was all going to take place, and certainly not as fast as it's taking place. And so, folks, we are in for a rude awakening. Our power bills, we aren't even going to recognize our power bills after 2026. They're just going to keep going up and up and up and up and up, because they pass the cost on to the consumer because of these energy lobbyists negotiating, like I said, these sweet deals for the data centers and all of the tech people, et cetera.
1: Yeah, how many times have we seen that?
0: Yes. And then, lo and behold, I said to Brian, how are they going to get ahead of this? And literally, earlier this week, today is Wednesday, Monday, Brian reached out to me and said, Sandy, APS has just released a battery incentive program. I said, well, what does that mean, Brian? He said, every homeowner that has solar, if you don't have solar, you better get it soon, because without solar, you can't store power in your battery. They are going to pay that homeowner $110 per kilowatt for every kilowatt that they provide to the grid during those power struggles. When there's a power shortage, they'll be able to, just like they supply

0: you power to your meter, they'll have a reverse ability to utilize your, with your permission, you sign an agreement, and let's say you provide them with 10 kilowatts of power, and you have one battery, 13.5 kilowatts, and you provide them with 10 kilowatts of power. Well, that's $1,100 cha-ching in your pocket. And you, in 1 year, they said in their notification that I was researching today, $3,750, excuse me, that your battery literally in a few years can be paid for by the power company, and you're going to get a $1,000 rebate from Tesla for your battery. So folks, the number one reason to go solar is produce your own power, lock in your cost per kilowatt, because those kilowatts are about to get really, really expensive. I mean, double and triple what we are already paying is in the very near future. Within the next 5 to 7 years, your power bills will at least have doubled and possibly tripled. And the only way to get ahead of that is I create a solar savings proposal for you specific to your home. And I'm going to completely eliminate your power bill. Your power bill will be zero. And you will be building credits on your electric bill, and the excess power will go into your battery or batteries, and you will be paid $110 per kilowatt for every kilowatt that your battery supplies to the grid. Now, when you need the power for a brownout, no, they're not going to take your power when you need it. They're going to utilize the power when they need it and their grid is struggling to meet the demand. So folks, and stay tuned because I've got some good news for SRP as well. But Jeremy, please tell them how to get together with me as soon as possible. I'm about to get real, real busy as I'm on 550 KFYI, and we just started talking about this today. And my email is, my website is blowing up because there's limited space. They're allowing 5,000 participants. So you do not want to miss out on not getting one of those spots to be paid $4,000 plus a year. I believe it's going to be more as power gets more and more, scarce and more in demand. They are going to potentially continue to raise the incentives to the homeowner. So folks, fill out your kilowatt worksheet, get together with me so that I can eliminate that power bill, protect you and insulate you from all the future rate increases, and they are going to be horrendous, I promise you folks. Jeremy, can you tell people how accurate I've been?
1: Oh my goodness,
0: on forecasting.
1: Yeah.
0: Please tell them how accurate I've been on forecasting the rate increases.
1: Yeah, almost as if you had a crystal ball. And I did want to let everybody know, you can check us. You can go to 960thepatriot.com, and under the podcast, you can find a podcast of these shows, and you can see the history is there. You can go back and see the show with Brian last week, with Andy, who we're going to have on today as well. So you can find all of those at 960thepatriot.com. But she's right. You need to go to the website, AskSolarSandy.com. 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You'll know you're at the right place when you see the cartoon of Miss Sandy and her beautiful blonde hair. That's how you know you're at the right website. Make sure if you Google it, you're at the right one. 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Super easy, to a click away. Kilowatt worksheet, and that's how we get things started. And like she said, you're going to want to do this sooner rather than later. Things are going to get busy. You want to get in the queue. You always get to meet with Sandy. It is, you know, just one of those things where you got to get it done, and you got to get it done today.
0: Now is the time. Now is the time. Totally. More than ever before.
1: Yeah.
0: you know, January and February, because it's the cooler months, is a lot. Sometimes people don't even think about their electric bills because it's nice and cool and we can open our doors and our windows. But folks, get your solar done now and get your battery installed now so that your, first of all, your family is safe and secure in your own home, because when those brownouts happen, can you imagine having to pack up the kids, the dog, and the house and go check into a hotel because there's prolonged brownouts?
1: Yeah.
0: Like there was as recent as in California last year.
1: Yeah.
0: That's exactly what people were doing. Let me tell you, folks, it's not just APS with the battery incentive program. SRP has one too. And they're paying $55 per kilowatt for every kilowatt that you put onto the grid. I know APS is a little bit more, but folks, like I said, as the demand for power goes up, I believe the incentives will increase because they are in a real, real jam not being able to supply homeowners with electricity that is absolutely life-threatening when we in Arizona, when it's 119 degrees and the power company, oh, sorry, we're out of power, can't get you any power today. You'll have to go check into a hotel. But in order to avoid anything like that, be producing your own power. I've been saying it. This is now 11 years. I have been doing this professionally. 15 years, if you want to include my daughter and my son-in-law, but I don't want to waste time on talking about that. SRP, battery incentive program as well. Now, let me just mention, folks, you don't have to have, if you already have existing solar, I have a program called Second Time Around Solar with Solar Sandy. There's many, many people out there that didn't hear about me, didn't know about me, and may be listening to me today and say, oh, shucks, I didn't get my solar from Solar Sandy. I can't, you know, she can't help me. I can guarantee you, you don't have a zero bill, APS or SRP. If you didn't do solar with Solar Sandy, I can pretty much guarantee you that you don't have a zero electric bill. It's a proprietary formula that I created out of need versus out of greed for my daughter and my son-in-law 15 years ago. So I can help you, that solar potential Solar Sandy family that's listening, who has solar on their roof. What I do is I send my very, very, very qualified technician, Brian Martinez, out, and he inspects your solar and your house from rooftop to bottom. And when I get Andy on here in just a second, Andy's going to tell you what Brian found on his existing system that's on his last legs. And we're able to help Andy, and Andy will be adding a battery. But folks, I am imploring you, this is not a sales tactic. This is not a sales pitch. I feel like God spared my life from a very serious accident last September that I'm still suffering very serious injuries from. And I truly believe that's why God spared my life, that I'm still here, because I am here to help families be, basically, like I said, I feel like I'm on a mission to help families be prepared for, it's a life-threatening event that is about to happen, so that you and your family will be prepared when it happens. You will have your solar installed, you'll have your battery in place, and you won't have to worry about these horrific, astronomical, outrageous rate increases that are coming, and you'll be safe and sound in your house with your AC. Your house will be fully backed up with your own battery. So Andy was on last week, and the reason I had him come back on today was I went over, when I found out about the program, I went over to tell him in person about this phenomenal battery incentive program for him. It's APS. And also to give him the really good news, he became part of my solar family. He signed his paperwork approximately a week ago. And next week, Tuesday, he will be installed. Folks, that is unheard of in the solar industry, but that is how good my team is. That is how good Brian Martinez is.
1: Sandy, speaking
0: Andy.
1: Of Brian Martinez, guess who got to call into the show and firsthand Mr. Brian Martinez is on the line.
0: I love it. I'm talking about you, Brian. I was just saying that I went over to Andy's house the other night to give him the amazing news that he's going to be installed next week, Tuesday, which is unheard of in the solar industry, that within signing his paperwork, his panels will be on his roof in 2 weeks. Andy, hi, Brian. Andy, say hi to Brian, and then just tell a little bit of how excited you are, and especially now about the battery incentive program, and then we'll throw it over to Brian so Brian can tell everybody that's listening how serious this power crisis is. And so, Brian, I'm going to throw it to you for a second. I'm going to throw it to Andy for a second, and then we'll have Brian speak for a bit. Andy, welcome back to the show.
2: Thank you so much. I just want to say that I was very enthusiastic about the deal that I got, signing my agreement with you. And since you came to my house and told me the news about the battery incentives, I'm even more enthusiastic. I didn't think I could be, but I'm even more enthusiastic. It seems in retrospect I got a good deal. I enjoyed signing, and now the good deal is even better than I imagined.
0: Yes.
2: Fantastic.
0: Literally. Oh, and if you could just speak a little bit about how Brian thoroughly checked out your existing system and the things that he found, the bad panels he found, and how your system is producing less than it was last year. Speak a little bit about that, and then we're going to throw it over to Brian.
2: Well, it was thoroughly enjoyable. He was here for 2 hours. He got up on the roof. He looked at the equipment behind the house that I had installed and told me that some of my panels were damaged, which we are going to replace. And I had heard from APS that I was losing 12% of my output since
0: right.
2: the system, the previous system was installed.
0: Right.
2: And all
0: right.
2: that's going to be fixed and more.
0: Yes, and now we've added additional panels for Andy, because his system is literally on its last legs. But Brian and I said, let's utilize that. And now you're going to have extra power to put into your battery. It'll be there if you need it, when you need it, when the brownouts do happen. But when APS is in need of excess power, Andy, they're going to be paying you $110 per kilowatt, $3,750 plus, it said, in their release. So there's all kinds of different, they're collecting data and all this other stuff that they're doing through this battery incentive program. So in APS's own words, they said $3,750 plus potential per year. And I'm so excited for you because this literally in a couple of years will have paid for your battery.
2: And that is very much appreciated. Above and beyond my expectation.
0: Well, thank you, Andy. Now, Brian, just jump in here, honey. We've got 2 minutes left. And just if you could tell everybody listening how critical it is right now for them to go solar, if they have existing solar, adding a battery. Go ahead, Brian.
3: Hello, Andy. Hello, it's Andy. Good to hear that one of our nicest customers is actually with us in the ready today. And I'm planning to see you next week, Andy, so...
2: Hopefully yes, I'm looking forward to it.
3: Yeah, as Andy was saying, we actually were able to get the APS approval in less than 2 weeks. We are just waiting for the city approval now, and we're planning to install next week. So It's moving fast. It's a perfect timing because, you know, it's technically slow season for the industry. So, you know, the ASJs and the utilities are actually having extra capacity right now to go over the plans, review everything, and what we'll be ready with
0: dogs. That's going to change, Brian. That's going to change here very quickly when people understand that there's going to be power outages coming as soon as the summer. Speak about that meeting that you were in Queen Creek about how concerned the Corporation Commission and SRP are about not being able to meet the demands.
3: That's exactly what it is, because they are expecting a high volume. They're trying to move faster right now. You know, everyone is going to start looking into solar after AP has announced not only, you know, 11% increase, but also accepting that they won't be able to sustain the needs of the demand in Arizona for the next 2 years.
0: They need to go fill up their kilowatt worksheet today. 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
17: 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I'm your host, Tom the Attic Fanatic from Koala Insulation right here in Phoenix. And we got a great show for you today. We're going to be going over how to make your house more comfortable, more efficient, have your roof last longer, HVAC system last longer, all through ventilation and insulation here at Koala Insulation. So we do all different types of insulation. We do spray foam. We do cellulose. We do bone-in fiberglass. So depending on the project, depending on the house, if we're doing an attic, we typically do like a blown-in product. Typically, we do fiberglass, which is a Green Guard certified product, and it's great if you have allergies or asthma, anybody in the house has any kind of breathing issues. It's super clean, so that's a great choice for those kind of customers. We also do spray foam, so if we're trying to encapsulate an attic space and make the home more efficient, we can look at to go in that direction as well. So different options for different types of situations. So if we have a house that we've got a critter problem where we can't keep squirrels out of the attic or rats or something like that, then we might look at like a cellulose product. Now, first we'll try to keep the critters out, obviously, and then we'll go with a product that maybe they wouldn't nest in as much or have issues like that. So that's why we do a free attic analysis. So that's what we're going to talk about on today's show. Is our free attic analysis. And this is a great time of year for insulation and ventilation. We're kind of in our, our pre-busy season. So we're just going to start kind of getting into our busy season as we start to kind of heat up here. Right now is a great time. And the reason I say that is because when we come out to do the evaluation, come out and look at the attic, we can spend a little more time with the customer. And then sometimes we'll get the customer come up in the attic with us because it's not so hot. We can all kind of look at the project together. But the main reason is when we're actually doing the job, our guys can spend a little more time up in the attic and we're not in such a hurry to get out of a 160, 170 degree attic because nobody can survive up there. So it's really the time to kind of get ready for this hot summer that we have coming up. So that's why we kind of say this is kind of keep the guys busy show moving into our busy season. So like I said, if you'd like to get a free attic analysis, we'll come out. I'll kind of go over a couple things that we're going to look for, and then I'll dive into the kind of the science of it and some of the benefits for you, the customer, the homeowner, and go from there. But as far as our attic analysis. We're going to come out. We're going to look at the current insulation depth, see how thick the insulation is. We need to have at least about 13 to 14 inches of insulation in your attic space, which is an R38. Does a nice job summer and winter. Of course, we look at here in Phoenix, it's obviously more hot than cold, but we do, still run the heat a little bit and try to keep the house warm in the winter. But really, we're looking at these summer temperatures, these extreme temperatures, and that's why we need the R38 of insulation. And then we'll also look at your ventilation. So we're going to look at the soffit vents that you have. Make sure we have good airflow coming in through your soffit vents. And then also look at the air coming out of the attic space. We call that the exhaust ventilation on the roof. So you currently probably have a ridge vent or static vents, something like that. It's basically just passive airflow. Passive airflow is basically just an opening in the roof where heat can escape, and it just kind of heat rises and can kind of come out of those openings. It's not super efficient, especially if we don't have a lot of attic height. So one of those things we're going to do in our attic analysis is we're going to check and measure the attic height. So, for example, we need about 15 feet of attic heights to create a natural draw, like a chimney or a teepee. So kind of visualize your attic space. So if you're driving down the road and you're thinking, well, how high is my attic? Is it real tall? Is it not real tall? If it's less than 15 feet tall, it's not going to create enough of a natural draw. This is why the attics heat up and get so hot. So what we do is we have solar attic ventilation, which is an active airflow system that's actually going to pull air in through your soffit vents and then pull the hottest out of the attic air out first, because it's up high and heat rises. And what we'll do is we'll lower all of the attic temperatures. And the goal is to get the attic temperature within 10 to 15 degrees of the outside ambient temperature. And when we do that, it makes a huge difference on your energy bills and the comfort of your home, because we just don't have so much heat to deal with in the attic space, because that heat's filling up the insulation with heat, and then it's just kind of radiating down right into the house. So now the house seems warmer. Your ceiling feels hot. You got all this heat to deal with. So when we get rid of the attic heat, it makes the house a lot more efficient. So we do that by lowering the attic temperature and then also insulating it properly to stop that heat from transferring through the sheetrock and coming into your conditioned space. Also, when we have ductwork in the attic, that hot attic air is going to heat up the cold air that's inside that ductwork. And now the air coming out your ductwork isn't as cold as it should be. We can lose 10 to 15, 20 degrees of temperature inside of the ductwork. So it comes across your coil at 40 degrees. That's how cold the air gets in that ductwork. And then by the time it comes out to the other end, it could be 60, 62 degrees. So we're losing a lot of efficiency in the attic space. So that's why we do the free attic analysis. So we're going to offer 10 of those on today's show. They always go fast, so make sure you give us a call. Let me give out the number, and then I'll give it out just before we go to the break here in just a minute or two. But the number here is 480-999-9016, 480-999-9016. Call Bill. He's my partner. He'll take care of you. We'll get you on the schedule, and we'll come out and take a look at it. We can do it this coming week, and then get the project taken care of in the next week or two. So kind of how it works is when we come out, we'll look at everything. We'll get you those measurements. And I always like to say, when we go look at your attic, we're going to come back down as kind of like a reporter. We're just going to report on our findings and give you some recommendations, like if it was our house or our parents' house, so that you could kind of get a grasp of where we're coming from. We're not trying to sell anything. And I tell people, we stay so busy, we don't need to sell anything to anybody, because there's so much need for what we do. It's really just about making consumers aware of that there is an option. I've had so many hundreds and hundreds of calls over the years. People call and say, I just didn't know who to call. I didn't know what to do. I knew I had a problem. I knew my house was probably not as efficient as it could be, and it's just not as comfortable as it should be, and my electric bills are a little high. I didn't know who to call. So give us a call, and then we'll come out and we'll take a look at that attic space. If you do have something in the walls, we do walls as well. If you do have a house that's up on a crawl space, I know typically here we're just on a slab, but if you have something that's up in the air a little bit, we can insulate under those floors. We also do metal buildings. We do commercial insulation. So a lot of different things. But on today's show, we're really focusing in on the, retrofit of existing homes and uncomfortable homes for the homeowners. So there is a couple other things that I want to go over real quick before we go to break, and that's some of the tax incentives.
18: 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Hey, this is Bill, one of the owners of Koala Insulation, jumping in here real quick. 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Your utility companies are stepping up too with insulation rebates. And if you're with SRP, oh man, you're in luck. They've got one of the most generous programs out there. We're talking up to $600 off on qualifying insulation upgrades. $600. 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So when you combine that state tax credit on solar attic fans with these utility rebates, especially that SRP offer, you're looking at some serious savings. It's like getting paid to make your home more comfortable and slash those energy bills. Pretty sweet deal if you ask me. All right, Tom, back to you.
17: And to be honest, the solar ventilation ends up being about a 1 year payback. It's so inexpensive. And then with the incentives that are available, it's really just a no brainer. But let's start off with the free attic analysis. We'll come out, we'll meet with you, see what we can do for you, see what's going to make sense to make your house more comfortable, more efficient. 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It may be some ventilation. It may be a combination of both. We also do removal. So if you have had critters up there and you'd like to get the old insulation removed, we can do that. And then we have a product called Attic Fresh. We'll put that in there. It disinfects and deodorizes your attic before we put new insulation in. And we do that on all of our projects, even if we're not doing a removal. So we just include that with it because we want to do it right the first time. That's our motto here at Koala Insulation. Do it right the first time because nobody wants to revisit an attic project. And I can't blame them. Like, you want to do it once, be done with it, and move on to the rest of your life. So that's kind of the idea here. So let me go to break here, but let me give you the number. We'll play a little commercial during the break, and we'll go over the number again. But give us a call. We have 10 of these available for the free attic analysis, and that phone number is 480-999-9016, 480-999-9016. And then when we come back from the break, I'm going to go over those tax credits a little bit more, and then I'm going to kind of get into the science of an attic space, kind of get you a little more familiarized with the how the attics work, and you'll start to see kind of all the benefits of what we can do here at Koala Insulation. So once again, 480-999-9016, 480-999-9016, and I'll see you on the other side of the break.
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17: 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I'm your host, Tom the Attic Fanatic from Koala Insulation right here in Phoenix. And we went over the first segment, kind of some of our deals that we have going, that free attic analysis. So if you were interested in that, let me give out the number before we kind of dig into this a little bit. The number is 480-999-9016, 480-999-9016. So give us a call. Bill will be answering the calls today. And then we'll get you scheduled to come out and do that free attic analysis. And that analysis is absolutely free. You don't have to purchase anything. It's not a rebate or anything. So we come out, we'll take a look at it. We'll spend about 45 minutes to an hour generally with our customers. We'll go through kind of how this will work. Is you'll schedule it. Give us a call today. You can call us now. And then we'll get you scheduled. We'll come out maybe this following week here, this upcoming week. And then when we come out, we're going to look at your attic. So we're going to look at the attic height for the ventilation. We make sure we have that 15 feet of attic height. We're going to look at a couple different factors. And basically what we're going to do there is determine, do we need to add more ventilation to the attic space and get more air exchanges per hour because the attic is overheating? Or is the ventilation good to go? We'll also look at the insulation. So how thick is the insulation and determine, does it need to be replaced? Or can we just keep what you have in there and add to it? And I will say that probably 95% of the time, we're just adding to what you have. Doesn't necessarily need to be replaced. So I know some companies have those mindsets like just tear everything out and start all over. And a lot of times, you know, if you already have 8 inches of insulation, we could add 6 more inches of insulation, get you in really good shape. You don't, it doesn't cost a lot of money. You're out the door pretty inexpensive, and it's maybe a 2-year payback. It makes a ton of sense. So that might be an option. That's kind of usually our go-to. So normally I'll just kind of explain our normal ticket. Basically, we'll do, say, a 6 to 8 inch top off in somebody's attic space. Before we do that, we'll do the Attic Fresh product. We include that with our projects. Now, that's going to disinfect and deodorize the old insulation. So even if there was a little issue with the old insulation, we can take care of that without removing it. Now, if it's really bad, we'll recommend removing it. But if it's not, we'll do the Attic Fresh product. We'll add that 6 to 8 inches of insulation. We'll put rulers every 100 square foot throughout your attic. Make sure we're putting the right amount of insulation in your attic, because our goal is to make your home as efficient as possible while we're there. And it's easy for us to do, so might as well just do it right. We also have what we call a draft master. It's an insulator for your pull-down ladders or hatchways, whatever the access is from inside your house into the attic space. We have an insulator that insulates that as well. So that's super nice. Then we'll do that insulation, and then we'll look at the ventilation. Make sure we have good air coming into the attic space through your soffits, and then also make sure we have good ventilation on the exhaust side. So the goal there is to get about 10 air exchanges per hour. And we'll analyze that when we're doing our free attic analysis, and then we'll decide if we do, hey, do we need to add a solar attic fan or two? Does it make sense or doesn't it? So, like I said, we just kind of a reporter. We'll report our findings, and then if it's going to benefit the home and the homeowner, make them more comfortable, lower the energy bills, then we'll recommend it. If it's not, then we don't put it on the recommended list. It doesn't make any sense. So we're super easy to work with. Arizona gives you 25% back on the tax credit for solar. So the solar attic ventilation would qualify for that. It's amazing. That's about a 1 to 2 year payback at worst case scenario. So that really makes a big difference. I get a lot of customers say, you know, Tom, that solar attic fan, I think it paid for itself the first day because our house is so much more comfortable. So that's really the main goal of it, is making your house more comfortable and more efficient. So I know you're maybe driving down the road today. You're like, well, it's not that hot out today. My air conditioner seems to be doing okay, but I would ask you this. What's it like in the middle of July? You come home from work July 15th, or, you know, you went golfing, you came back home, and it's like, my gosh, it's 110 degrees outside and my house is uncomfortable. The air conditioner is running nonstop. That could be a ventilation and an insulation problem. So let's get that checked now, and we can get that taken care of before we get into these extreme temperatures. So we have a little bit better deals this time of year. We can spend a little bit more time in the attic with the customer. Customer is welcome to come up with this, and it's not so hot. They're like, oh, I can't go up there. It's just too hot. So it's just a great time of year to go ahead and get these projects kind of taken care of and kind of just do a little, you know, pre-planning for what we're going to be going through here when we get into the summer months. So all of that, kind of think about all that. I did want to talk about two things. The science of insulation. So I had a lady one time, she asked me, she said, well, Tom, in layman's terms, what is R value? What is insulation doing for me? I says, well, the best way I can explain it is go to the grocery store in the middle of July. Go one, it's about 15 minutes away. Go in the grocery store, get 2 bags of ice, and then if you don't have a cooler, or if you have one, bring a cooler with you. If you don't, pick up a cooler while you're there. Take one of those bags of ice and put it in the cooler. Take the other bag of ice and set it next to the cooler. Now close the cooler, drive 15 minutes home in a hot summer day, and when you get home, open the cooler up and you'll pull out a bag of ice because it was insulated and we didn't lose the energy out of the ice and it didn't turn to water. Next to the cooler, we have a bag of ice, now has become a bag of water because all of the energy is out of it. So now to get that ice or that water back to ice, we'd have to refreeze it. So now we'd have to refreeze it. That's going to cost money to refreeze it. So it's the same thing in your house. So the thicker the insulation is in your attic space, the longer the cold will stay in the house. So once the air conditioner is running, it pulls the heat out of the air and leaves that cold air behind. It's going to stay cooler in your house longer. So now the air conditioner runs less. This is where the energy savings and comfort come in. So the thicker, the better that insulation is, the more comfortable and efficient your home becomes. The second thing is when we get rid of a lot of that excessive attic heat, we take 30 to 50 degrees of attic heat out of your attic space and get you within about 10 degrees of the outside temperature. It's going to take the heat load off of that insulation. So those two work together. So this is how I always say it. I say good insulation and good ventilation equal a great, efficient home. So we don't need to put 3 feet of insulation in somebody's attic and say, it doesn't matter how hot it gets up here. We got plenty of insulation that's going to hold back the heat. That's not the case. The case is we need to have good ventilation. So make that attic temperature within about 10 degrees of the outside temperature, and then good insulation, and we'll have a great, efficient home. And we're going to lower those energy bills and make that house more comfortable for our homeowners. So that's what we do here at Koala Insulation. So I hope that kind of explains a little bit about our value. The next segment, I'll get into the science of ventilation just a little bit, but I want to talk about the free attic analysis real quick. So when we come out, we're going to do that free attic analysis. That's what you're really calling for today. We'll lock you into all the specials and the deals that we have. But what we want to do is come out there and look and see what you actually need, so we can make give you a real estimate. And then if you like what we have on the estimate and you say, it sounds good, Tom, let's do it. We're bills out there. That's what most people say. They say, well, when can you do it? Because they're like, man, this is way less than I thought it was. This is not like some big expensive project. This isn't like doing a kitchen remodel or flooring or anything in your house. This is probably the least expensive thing you can do. So give us a call for that free attic analysis at 480-999-9016, 480-999-9016, and that's for the free attic analysis. So it doesn't cost anything for us to come out and look at it. We'll give you our honest opinion. 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And then if you'd like to move forward, we'll get you scheduled, we'll get you taken care of in the next week or so to get that house more efficient and more comfortable. 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
17: 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I'm your host, Tom the Attic Fanatic from Koala Insulation right here in Phoenix. And we do have four of those free attic analysis left. We actually had six callers call in, so they're going pretty fast. But let me give out the number real quick before we kind of dive into this last segment. So the number is 480-999-9016, 480-999-9016, if you'd like to give us a call, and we'll come out and we'll do that free attic analysis. Okay, so as promised, I kind of want to talk about the ventilation, so attic ventilation, and how do we improve it, or why do we need to improve it, or kind of what's going on with these different attic spaces. So in general, what we find is where the issues are in most homes is we don't have enough attic height. So we need 15 feet of attic height to create a natural draw. So this is for like passive venting. So passive venting is going to be anything from like a ridge vent on top of your roof. It could be a static vent, which is just basically like a cover with a hole in it. It could be a 12 or 14 inch hole. It could be a circle or a square. And you have several holes on the roof and it's kind of letting some heat escape. It could also be some gable ends that you have, some gable vents that are letting the air out of the attic space. So there's different kind of configurations of this kind of passive airflow. So what we like to do is come in, we add active airflow, and we do that through solar attic ventilation. So the sun is causing the problem of your hot attic. That's what's hitting the shingles or the roof, the tiles, and it's just creating a ton of heat. So what that does is it radiates into the house, it fills that insulation with heat, that condenses or radiates down into the customer's house, to the homeowner's house, and the house becomes inefficient and uncomfortable. So what we do is we look at active airflow, and what we're going to do is we're going to get 10 air exchanges per hour. That's our goal. So we're going to base our CFM calculations on how big is the attic, and then how many cubic volume, what's the cubic volume inside of this attic space, and that'll determine how many solar attic fans we need to put into a house. Typically, it's one, two, or three fans, depending on the size of the house. If you got a 2,000 square foot house, you got a two-car attached garage, you got about 2,400 square feet under roof, something similar to that at one story, probably two fans. If you take that same house and it was a two-story, probably one fan. If you got 3,500 square feet under roof, we might go with, say, three 30-watt solar attic fans. So different versions. We have a 70-watt fan. We've got gable fans. So we do have different options. But just kind of give an idea, we do have an option that'll work for any house. And we're going to get those air exchanges. So we want those 10 air exchanges per hour. That's really the key. So we can do all that with a calculator and some measurements. We can figure that out real quick. Takes us 30 seconds to figure that out when we come out to the customer's house. And we will take into consideration what ventilation you already have in the home. So you could have a 2,400 square foot house and we're like, well, the ventilation is not too bad. We could go with one solar attic fan, which is going to give you that active airflow and keep the ventilation you do have and make it work in conjunction. So it just depends on what's going on with the attic space. So we'll take a look at that when we come out to the house. The other thing is to say we do have a ridge vent. We need 3 feet of ridge vent for every 100 square. We need 3 feet of ridge vent for every 100 square feet of attic space. So this, I'm just throwing out a couple things. Don't worry about the math and the numbers. We'll figure all that out when we come out there. I just put that out there so you actually understand, hey, this Koala Insulation, they really do know what they're talking about. And we can really make the customer's house a lot more efficient and a lot more comfortable. So that's what we do here at Koala Insulation. And don't forget about the tax credits. We do have the 25% state credit. They're really paying for it to make it more efficient. They don't really care how comfortable you are, but they do want the electric bills to come down. It's going to take some of the load off of the grid, and this is why they actually incentivize some of these things. Let me give out the number, 480-999-9016, 480-999-9016. Bill will be waiting for your call. Like I said, we did have four of those left after that last break, so we have four left. We do 10 of these a week when we do our radio shows, and that kind of helps fill in our calendar. And then doesn't cost anything for us to come out and look at that. It takes about an hour, 45 minutes to an hour. I mean, I've been at a customer's house for an hour and a half when they got a lot of questions or something kind of tricky. We're certainly not trying to, you know, rush through it, but we're certainly not sitting there trying to take a bunch of your time up either. So we want to make sure what a couple questions we'll ask the customer. How long have you lived here? How long are you planning on living here? What are your energy bills? What are your true goals? Like, what are we trying to achieve with this project? Is it more important to lower your energy bills? Are we looking at more at the energy savings? We're looking at more at the comfort. Do we have hot spots or cold spots? Do we have somebody in the house that has allergies or asthma or breathing issues and it could be contributed through this insulation? Do we have critters in the attic? Like, kind of like, what's going on and what results would you like to have? And we're going to make sure we meet those and exceed those results to make sure that the customer is super happy. This is how we have amazing 5-star reviews everywhere you look, because we do the jobs right the first time. And we're really big on customer service, and we obviously have the best products, and we have our guys are trained. We do national training, 2 or 3 times a year. And then we also do weekly training with all of our guys as well. So we have the best crews in the industry, and we're super excited to kind of show that off to our homeowners. So, we're getting kind of close to the end of the show here, but I do want to say, if you'd like to get that free attic analysis, start there and see what you actually need. And then you can make an informed decision in which direction you want to go. So I'll leave you with that on the end of the show here, but let me leave you with the phone number, and then you can give us a call and we can come out and take a look at what you got. 480-999-9016, 480-999-9016.
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25: 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This product is not intended to diagnose, treat, cure, or prevent any diseases.
26: Hello, and welcome once again to Healthline. I'm glad you could join us today. Now, there's some startling information. Years ago, the EPA conducted a study, and listen to this. They sampled tens of thousands of people checking for impurities in their tissue. Do you know what they found? Virtually every single person was contaminated with pesticides, terpenes, solvents, and chemicals. So it's a pervasive issue. Bottom line, it's a toxic world we're living in. The big question is, what are you going to do about it? Well, stay tuned. Dr. Levin has some nutritional insights you're going to want to hear. All right, let me introduce Dr. Neil Levin. Dr. Levin is a wellness consultant. He's a chiropractor, a nutritionist, a longtime product formulator and spokesperson for Purity Products. Dr. Levin, welcome back to the program.
27: Oh, it's great to be here with you today.
26: Hey, you know, I just mentioned it's a toxic world we're living in. The environment is absolutely polluted. And I got to tell you, I'm still shocked by what you sent me. This EPA bat tissue survey that basically shows that we're all contaminated by plastics and solvents, virtually 100% of us in our tissue. It's downright scary stuff, right?
27: Absolutely. This is a scary subject. And as you mentioned, that EPA fat tissue survey, that was done on 33,000 U.S. residents. They found terpenes, plastics, chemicals, solvents in 100% of the samples. So basically, we're all contaminated. Then the Environmental Working Group back in 2006 found that tap water in 42 states is contaminated by more than 140 unregulated chemicals. This is the craziest thing of all. They do studies of umbilical cord blood. They find dozens of chemicals in umbilical cord blood. So, I mean, what are we going to do about this? What are we going to do about this toxic environment to cleanse and detoxify our systems on a daily basis? That's the question.
26: So how do we do that?
27: Well, that's where this next generation organic juice cleanse with our special liver support blend comes in handy, because it has over 30 different superfoods. They nourish all the cells and tissues of your body. You get the vitamins, the minerals, the phytonutrients that we miss when we don't get that 7 to 9 servings a day recommended by the FDA, the USDA, of fruits and vegetables. On top of that, because it's USDA certified organic, we're not getting any of the pesticides or herbicides, just all that pure organic produce that supports all our tissues. But on top of that, goes to work supporting the liver in its job of cleansing and detoxifying the system. So you get that cleansing every single day with OJC. On top of that, best news of all today, we're giving away a free bottle of OJC to everybody in the listening audience.
26: Now, Purity isn't saying that their organic juice cleanse can fix everything, but they are saying that it can be a compelling part of the solution. In fact, the organic juice cleanse is one of the hottest products Purity's launched probably in the last 10 years. 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
27: Oh, yeah, absolutely. 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Each super-sized scoop, it's got 30 different superfoods like broccoli, spinach, kale, parsley, blueberries, cranberries, strawberries,

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3: 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We've done it at low temperatures, locking in all the benefits of these all-star organic superfoods. You simply add water, shake it up in the free shaker cup we're going to give you today, drink it down, it tastes delicious, and then it goes to work helping you.
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3: Well, first of all, we beefed up the scoop size. It's 37% bigger. Mm. So now you're getting more of the energy boosting, revitalizing, cleansing superfoods in every scoop. We added 67% more fiber for improved digestion, elimination, for cleansing and detoxifying. It has the blueberries, the strawberries. We added broccoli, milk thistle to help the liver cleanse and detoxify the system. There's carrots for the eyes, green tea for energy and metabolism, cranberries for the urinary tract. I added acai berry. I added kale. And I've just scratched the surface here. All of these fruits and vegetables and berries specifically chosen for the incredible benefits that they give. You're going to feel better with OJC. You're going to notice it rapidly, especially if you don't get enough fruits and vegetables. And again, everybody in the listening audience today gets a free bottle of Organic Juice Cleanse plus a free shaker cup to help you mix it up into a delicious green smoothie.
2: Now, talk to us about some of the advantages of using OJC versus a regular juicer in terms of the carbs, the sugar, the fiber, and why OJC not only saves time, but it also saves you a lot of money.
3: Right. You know, I was using a juicer for years, and you know what bothered me the most? The cleanup, the mess, the hassle. It takes forever. You've done it before. You know what it's like. Cleaning the produce, cleaning the machine afterwards, it's minimum of 20 minutes. And, you know, if you're juicing, let's say, bananas and grapes, that's going to taste good. But go start juicing the parsley, the celery, the kale, the broccoli, the spinach. It's going to be hard to get that down.
2: Right.
3: How about the sheer cost of juicing?
2: Sure.
3: First, you've got to go out and spend hundreds on a juicer. And then if you're going to go organic, and if you're going to juice, I highly recommend that, you know, expect to spend 80, 90 bucks a week on juicing.
2: That's crazy. And another problem with the juicers is you end up throwing away all the fiber and you're concentrating the sugar. That's not good.
3: Oh, no, exactly. And that's one of the dirty little secrets of juicers, you know, the fact that you're throwing away the fiber, and so therefore you're concentrating the sugar. I was in the health food store the other day. I grabbed a bottle of blueberry juice, 110 calories, 26 grams of sugar in one serving. I grabbed a popular pomegranate juice, 150 calories and 31 grams of sugar per serving. That's crazy. And that's because they're removing the fiber in the process that they use. They're concentrating the sugar. What we do is the exact opposite. We're dehydrating the greens at low temperatures. We're maintaining all the goodness. The fiber is there, the phytonutrients, the antioxidants, the vitamins, the minerals, the plant enzymes, it's all there. One serving of Purity's Organic Juice Cleanse is only 45 calories, and that's because all

0: the fiber is still there. Remember, this is made from real organic produce. All we're doing is removing the water at low temperatures, locking in all the goodness. You can taste it. You can taste the organic fruits and vegetables, the berries. You just add water, shake it up in the free shaker cup, get it into your system, and it goes to work helping you.
1: All right, what about the science behind these certified organic superfruits and vegetables found in the organic juice cleanse? What does the science say about getting 7 to 9 servings of fruits and greens per day? How important is that to consume those on a regular basis? And what percentage of us really get enough?
0: I look at my patient base, I would say maybe it's 1 out of 20 that gets 7 to 9. Maybe I'm wrong. Maybe it's 1 out of 50. I rarely see it. And the problem with that is that the science is crystal clear. The studies by the thousands are done and the results are in. Bottom line, if you eat more fruits and vegetables, hopefully 7 to 9 servings a day, you're going to support your focus, your concentration, definitely your energy. Your skin will look better. Helps the eyes, the brain, digestion, elimination. It's going to support your liver in its job of cleansing and detoxifying your system. Also, fruits and vegetables, they're powerfully antioxidant. Plus, they alkalize the body. That's so important. We're all too acid, and that causes leaching of calcium from the bone. So by alkalizing the body, you support your bone health. Listen, if you're a 50-pluser like me, and you've noticed that maybe your energy isn't the same, if this sounds a little bit familiar to you, and you're not getting 7 to 9 servings of fruits and veggies a day, this is one of the main reasons you're feeling this way. And that's where OJC comes in. This is your shortcut. This is the easy way to get those plant vitamins and minerals, the phytonutrients from 30 different superfoods into your system every single day. We're talking blueberries, strawberries, kale, spinach, parsley, acai berry. I mean, no one's getting this stuff, right? I mean, no one's getting this.
1: Right.
0: And when you start to add it into your system every day, you flat out feel better. It's a difference you're going to notice, especially if you're one of those people that aren't getting enough fruits and vegetables.
1: 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And on top of that, you demanded this for the first 1,000 callers. Purity's also giving away a free bottle of your awesome B12 energy melts. Now, that's a pretty great offer today. Why are you doing all this?
0: Right. Well, you know, the first thing that my patients say to me when they start using the organic juice cleanse is, Doc, I feel so much better. Doc, I have more energy. So when I think about OJC, I think about energy. And the very next thing that comes to mind when I think about energy is B12, right? I mean, you probably have known people that have gone to the doctor for shots to get B12, and they do it for their energy.
1: Right.
0: So just remember.
1: My grandfather did that.
0: Absolutely. It's common. So people that are low on energy, they go, they get that B12, they feel better. And that's what the B12 energy melts are all about. So if you're in your 60s, 70s, 80s, you naturally can't absorb the B12 as well as you used to. And if you're low on B12 and you suck on these B12 energy melts, they naturally boost your B12 levels, which boosts your energy. 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
1: 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One last time, slowly, 1-800-628-1891. All right, we're back with Dr. Neil Levin. Okay, we talked earlier about this toxic world in which we live. You sent me this list called The Dirty Dozen. Now, this is not the list of actors in that war movie from 50 years ago. This is a list of the 12 most contaminated fruits and vegetables. And let me tell you something. Unfortunately, several of these are in my kitchen right now as we speak. So what can we do about this?
0: I'm thinking about that old war movie with Telly Savalas and Charles Bronson.
1: Sure.
0: Yet, it was kind of a scary movie there. But yeah, you're right. I mean, this list is scarier because we're eating these fruits and vegetables on a regular basis. So I'm going to read it right now. This is called the Dirty Dozen List. These are the dirtiest fruits and vegetables in terms of pesticide residues in America. So listen carefully because a lot of these are in your kitchen right now. So we have apples, strawberries, grapes, celery, peaches, spinach, sweet bell peppers, imported nectarines, cucumbers, cherry tomatoes, imported snap peas, and potatoes. Now get this. Every sample of imported nectarines and 99% of the apples tested positive for pesticide residues. The average potato had more pesticides by weight than any other food. A single grape sample had 15 different pesticide residues on it, and samples of celery, cherry tomatoes, imported snap peas, and strawberries each had 13 different pesticide residues on them each. Now, I don't want to scare you away from eating more fruits and vegetables. In fact, quite the opposite is true. I've been talking for years now. I've been promoting eating more fruits and vegetables. But the point is, it's so nice that with OJC, the Organic Juice Cleanse, you're getting 30 different organic superfoods. You're getting the cruciferous vegetables, the berries, all the superfoods, and you're getting them organically, the way nature intended, and you're leaving behind what you don't want because it doesn't have any of the pesticides, herbicides, or fungicides.
1: Now, Dr. Levin, we're talking today about Purity's brand new Organic Juice Cleanse, the Berry Surprise Edition. 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Talk to me about it.
0: I like the way you put that. And, you know, let's face it, most of my patients aren't getting nearly enough fiber. In fact, according to the Journal of the American Dietetics Association, only 5% of us are getting enough fiber. And that's a disaster because fiber promotes healthy bowel movements. 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We're talking about cleansing here. 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But on top of that, fiber promotes healthy cholesterol levels, triglycerides, blood sugar. Pat, it promotes a healthy body weight. 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So many people, when they start adding fiber to their diet, they actually drop a few pounds. 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It promotes digestion. 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
1: 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Now, Doc, let's break this down. I'm looking at the list of ingredients here, and it sounds amazing. I mean, you've got the organic blueberries, you've got the strawberries, the cranberries, the red raspberries, you've added organic broccoli, spinach, kale, parsley, wheatgrass, oatgrass, green tea, acai berry, apples, beets. I mean, you even added a liver support blend, plus a full 5 grams of fiber. This is quite a list, and it's all organic, right?
0: Oh, yeah. I mean, this is an amazing compilation of nutrients, all carefully chosen for the specific benefits that they deliver. We're talking carrots for the eyes, beets, black currants, digestive enzymes for digestion. I added spirulina and chlorella, those blue-green algaes that are super healthy for us. ARP Magazine ranks spirulina as the number one superfood for extending your lifespan, and chlorella supports the liver in heavy metal detoxification. I added flaxseed, important for a man's prostate, good source of omega-3s. Parsley is a great one. It's full of chlorophyll. It's great for the heart and the arteries, but also it fights bad breath. A new one that's new on the list, Sassandra berry, great for energy, powerfully antioxidant, and it's great for sharp focus and concentration. That Sassandra berry is amazing stuff. So the list goes on, and all of them were specifically and carefully chosen. They're all organic. And when you get these superfoods, these organic superfoods into your system every day, it's not subtle, folks. You notice a big difference, especially those of you who get very few fruits and vegetables. You're going to notice a difference the very first day you use it.
1: Now, Dr. Levin, funny thing, a friend of mine wanted to do a juice cleanse and spent probably close to $200 buying one of those in the store with a handful of fresh pressed juices. And I mean, it's a fortune just for a 3-day cleanse. And what do you do after that? Talk about this, and how often do you want people taking OJC, the organic juice cleanse?
0: Right. I've seen those online, $200 for a 3-day cleanse. I mean, what the heck are you going to do after that? You do a cleanse once a year or twice a year, and then that's it? I mean, do you breathe in chemicals once or twice a year or every day?
1: Every day.
0: Do you eat foods that have pesticides or herbicides and contaminants once or twice a year or every day? Every day, right? So cleansing and detoxifying isn't something you do once or twice a year. I mean, like, would you shower once or twice a year?
1: I got a better one. Would you vacuum your house once a year?
0: Exactly. So the bottom line is, we want to think about getting this junk, this toxic junk, out of our systems on a regular basis. Now, the first way you do that is making sure you have enough fiber, because that's how you flush out the GI tract. You want to eat the food, extract the nutrients, and rush the waste out of your system rapidly. That's why we have a full 5 grams of fiber in the organic juice cleanse. But secondly, the liver support blend, the broccoli, the milk thistle, and all the superfoods, the phytonutrients, the berries, they go to work helping the liver to cleanse and detoxify the system. And they do it every single day, because you come in contact with toxins every single day. This is a soft, gentle, supporting cleanse. It's not a harsh cleanse like that 3-day cleanse your friend did, right? So how often do you use OJC? You use OJC every single day, because this is a supplement. It fortifies the body. It adds those superfoods, the antioxidants, the phytonutrients, the vitamins and minerals from these super healthy foods. And at the same time, it supports your liver in its job to cleanse and detoxify your system.
1: All right, so I'm looking at the clock here. 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And on top of that, for the first 1,000 callers from today's show, you're going to get a bottle of your awesome B12 energy melts. That's incredible. But Dr. Levin, if there was one thing you wanted our listeners to take away from today's show, what would it be?
0: Well, I guess bottom line, I mean, my patients, I'm sure our listeners, they're just not getting enough fruits and vegetables on a regular basis. I mean, the FDA, the National Cancer Institute, the American Heart Association, they want us getting 7 to 9 servings of fruits and vegetables a day. No one's doing that. And yeah, juicing this is a popular option, and it works great, but let's face it, it's messy, it's a huge hassle, it takes forever, plus the cost of going out and shopping and buying all that produce, sure, it gets really expensive, and that's what I love about the organic juice cleanse. This is your shortcut. This is juicing made simple. It's the easy way to get these 30 different superfoods we've been discussing here today into your system every single day. So what do you notice? You notice you feel better. You feel supercharged. You feel sharper. And this is going to happen to pretty much everybody out there that tries OJC. On top of that, trust me, it's delicious. You're going to like it. Many of my patients tell me they crave it. They look forward to their organic juice cleanse. 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You pop one on your tongue, it dissolves, it tastes great. 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
3: 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I was running down this, like, digital path, and I met this digital frog. He was all like... 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
7: Welcome back to Purity Products Radio. I am your host, Steve Summers. Before we jump in today, let me take a step back because I remember this conversation like it was yesterday. I was talking to Dr. Neil Levin just a few years ago, and I asked him, I said, Dr. Levin, if you were stuck on a desert island, what key nutrients would you take? Because, you know, it's confusing for us. There are so many vitamins out there. What is the most important one? If you're like me, I don't want to take 10 to 20 pills a day. I just don't. So anyway, Dr. Levin said, Steve, we're working on this. A few years went by, and folks, here we are today. And on the show to talk with us about that, Dr. Neil Levin is here. He's a chiropractor, nutritionist, and high-level advisor to Purity Products. Dr. Levin, I remember that conversation. I do. Welcome back to the show.
8: You know, that's funny. I remember that conversation as well, and you weren't the only one who had asked me that. I've had so many patients over the years ask me just about that. Doc, you know, if you were stuck on a desert island and you could only have one thing, what would it be? Or, Doc, I don't want to take... I don't, you know, I'm giving them five or six formulas. Doc, I just want one thing. And this super pill is the answer to that question. I brought that question back to Purity Products and I said, look, this is getting unruly. I mean, I'm giving my patients a multi. I'm giving them fish oil and krill oil. If they're over 45, they need the CoQ10. Mm-hmm. All the multis are underpowered in terms of vitamin D. So I'm giving them vitamin D. The B12s and all these multis are wrong. Folks over 50, 60 can't absorb it. I'm giving them a B12.
7: Right.
8: And it was getting, they're walking out of here with a bag of pills and they're rolling their eyes at me. So I said to Purity, I'm like, guys, we got to come up with one super formula is what I called it. And they came back. It took them about a year to do it.
7: Wow.
8: And they came back with the super pill. And this is the answer. When I have somebody that says, I just want one thing.
7: Right.
8: This is what I give them, Steve, because this is the multivitamin. I'm talking about a world class multivitamin. So this is your krill oil. It's your fish oil. It's your CoQ10. This has got as much lutein, Steve, as an eye formula, a full 10 milligrams of a very high-end lutein. It's got the astaxanthin for the eyes. Wow. Steve, there's 2,000 international units of vitamin D. This has got the right B12 for folks in their 50s, 60s, 70s to give them that energy that they want. This is the answer. If you're only going to take one thing, hands down, the super pill is it.
7: Well, I remember the conversation very well. And to be fair, it had to have been one of those ding light bulb moments, right? I mean, this is actually huge because there is no other multivitamin on the market, at least I know of, that does this.
8: Yeah. There is none. And, you know, it's like, what do you need to take? Let's check the boxes. What do people sure. have to take? You have to take an omega-3, whether it's fish oil or krill oil.
7: Check.
8: I like both because yep. that's just critical for brain health and heart health, visual health. It makes your skin look great. It makes all the cells of the body work effectively. According to a recent study, 98% of us are low in omega-3s, you wow. must take an omega-3. That's right. in here. You have to take vitamin D. Where sure. if you're above Atlanta, let's say, you have to take vitamin D because for the whole winter, you're not making any. And then if you slather on the sunscreen in the summer, you're still not making any. And vitamin D is critical for everything. It signals to a tenth of the human genome. It's important for muscle health, eye health, immune health, brain health, happy mood. You want to feel good. It's your vitamin D. You got to get that in there. The average Multi-Steve is going to give you 400 international units. That's wow. a joke. The Super Pill has a full 2,000 international units.
7: That's huge.
8: Of vitamin D.
7: That's huge.
8: A meaningful dose.
7: Yeah.
8: And the list goes on and on. It's 100 milligrams of CoQ10. It's the right B12. So what I hear from my patients, that let's say they come in on a Monday and they're, you know, have some neck pain or back pain. I want to see them again later in the week. They come in and they're like, wow, doc, this makes a difference. This isn't like a regular multi where you take it and you hope it's going to work.
7: Right.
8: This is like, wow, I feel better. Once people start on the Super Pill, this is just something they get over and over and over.
7: Well, the way I view this, this is kind of a next generation new frontier of supplementation. It's where one simple pill that you have in your elite multi that you're talking about, an elite omega-3, you said, with krill oil and fish oil, and then you augment that with the cellular energizers like coenzyme Q10, talked about astaxanthin and lutein for the eyes and skin, and even ginkgo, which I don't think you mentioned, for brain health. Now, that is a great idea right there, because we get a little bit older, things slow down. Ginkgo is great for brain health. I mean, does this all surprise you that it's never been done before?
8: You know, I've always been surprised that it hasn't been done before, but, you know, I don't get involved in the intrinsics, but mm-hmm. when I talk to Jan over there at Purity, Jason over there, you know, this took them over a year to put together, because to get everything stabilized, because with the fish oil and the krill oil and then the multi, to make everything work just right wasn't easy. But then the benefits are so great. Let's go to this recent study. This
7: okay.
8: is a recent, large, randomized study. This is on multivitamins.
7: This would be interesting. Let me tell
8: you something. The multivitamin they used isn't half the multi we're talking about right now. So this is a randomized, double-blind, placebo-controlled study
7: okay.
8: performed by researcher Steve from Wake Forest University School of Medicine in collaboration with Brigham and Women's Hospital in Boston. That's an affiliate of Harvard. So very high-end study. 2,262 older men and women, average age 72. This was published in September 2022, so very recent.
7: Yeah.
8: What the researchers found was nothing less than shocking. They did the study over 3 years. They gave them cognitive tests at baseline. So that's thinking tests. How is this person thinking? Okay. Everybody was normal cognitively when the test began.
7: Mm-hmm.
8: Now, 3 years later, they redid the cognitive test. Some were on placebo, of course. Some were on the multi. The multivitamin slowed cognitive decline, Steve, by 60%.
7: No way.
8: You would have thought this would have been trumpeted from the hilltops, but you know what? The media, they love to come out and pan
7: oh, yeah.
8: vitamins. So when, no. God forbid, a study comes out that doesn't show the vitamin did an amazing mm-hmm. job, that's big headlines.
7: Yeah.
8: But this, 60. This is major, and it's from Harvard. It's from Wake Forest, Brigham Young Hospital. It cut down cognitive decline by 60%. So that's just outstanding.
7: That's
8: and let me
7: amazing.
8: Tell you something. The multi we're talking about here, the Super Pill, is
7: yep.
8: order of magnitudes better. You know, just the nutrients are better. So you asked me about ginkgo before.
7: Yes.
8: So when you combine a multi with ginkgo biloba, which has wonderful support for the brain, along with krill oil and fish oil, incredible support for the brain, B vitamins, so important for the brain, and then you add our elite lutein, which has tons of brain benefits, along with skin benefits and eye benefits, this becomes just an outstanding brain formula, on top of it being great for the heart and energy. The first thing people are going to notice is energy. But this is going to work. This is protecting your brain. We all want to age gracefully. The Super Pill is going to help you do just that.
7: You mentioned something a while ago, why it took a year to develop this. Purity Products has been around for 25 plus years now, so they don't do anything halfway. I mean,
8: no.
7: You put the components together, and you want to make sure that it works. And when it does, you want to tell people about it. Just like the super pill, it can deliver a multiple mode of action that goes way beyond just a basic multivitamin. And it boils down to what you like to call a difference maker in nutritional technologies. If you can, explain the savings here and why this is so advanced. Because I know savings is so important for so many people out there.
8: Wow, that is like such a great point. Because, you know, people used to complain about the sheer amount of stuff I would give them, right? Mm. They were also rolling their eyes at my receptionist when she gives them the number for the cost of it. Because if you're talking about, if you go out and buy a very top quality multivitamin, and then you're going to get some krill oil and some fish oil, and you're going to get CoQ10, and the top selling CoQ10 brand is 100 milligrams. We have 100 milligrams right here. Mm-hmm. You're going to get an eye formula with 10 milligrams of a very good lutein. So I can't see doing it for less than, and you're going to get a vitamin D formula and maybe a high end B12.
7: Yeah.
8: I don't see you doing it for less than $200. And you know, the fact that since you're bringing up money, the fact that Purity is letting folks try a full 1 month supply of this for $9.95. I mean, that is really, you know why they do it, Steve?
7: Why?
8: Because they want people to try it. They know this is a superior product. They're not out to lose money, Purity products. But in essence, when you get this, they're pretty much losing money, because I think the first 1,000 calls even getting free shipping. You'll yes. know that better than me. But I mean, between the shipping and the cost of the vitamin, they're out big money when someone gets one of these. But they know once people say, see, wow, this is really a lot better than what I was taking, they're going to want to continue.
7: You know, I think this is a good time to clarify how Purity can claim things like better joint comfort in just 7 days with the Purity Super Pill. Because, hey, let's be honest here. I mean, you can't get this benefit from a regular multi out there. It just doesn't exist. Characterize why adding the omega-3s to Purity Super Pill really leverages the science of these omega-3s from krill to reduce joint pain from exercise and activity in just 7 days.
8: This is a great study. This is double-blind, placebo-controlled out of the Journal of the American College of Nutrition. And Steve, this was done on only 300 milligrams of krill oil. It was a high-end krill oil, but it's 300 milligrams. Mm-hmm. We use 500 milligrams of krill oil, and we use something called Phospho Boost krill oil. So what have they done here? They've taken out more of the sea salts, mm-hmm. and by doing that, they concentrate up the omega-3s and the phospholipids. And so this is a really, really good krill oil. So you're going to get this benefit and then some. So in this study, in just 7 days, the folks that had knee discomfort, and I think these folks, if I remember correctly, were in their 50s. In just 7 days, Steve, they were 28% more comfortable.
7: Wow.
8: And they didn't do anything different. They weren't exercising or using PT or taking NSAIDs. They added krill oil.
7: Right.
8: In 30 days, they were 38% more comfortable. Now, researchers didn't stop there. They checked their joint flexibility, their joint functionality, all improved. On top of that, they measured something called C-reactive protein, which is a marker of inflammation, and we want to see that go down. And in this study, the folks on krill oil, C-reactive protein moved nicely in the right direction, showing that not only were people more comfortable, more functional, but their blood levels of this substance, C-reactive protein, were improved. So all around, tremendous benefit. This happened in 7 days. So I can say unequivocally that if you have joint discomfort, especially knee joint discomfort, because mm-hmm. that's what this study was on, just krill oil seems to work just wonderful for making people more comfortable. So if you get this Purity Super Pill and you have the common aches and pains that come along with aging or overuse or being a weekend warrior, once you start to use this for about 7 days, you should feel more comfortable.
7: Well, this is a win-win, because if you take something and it's going to make you feel better, going to make your joints feel better, you're going to want to exercise and have more activity on top of that. So
8: that's universal. Yeah. When I'm a chiropractor, so I see that all the time. They come in here, they're complaining, I can't exercise, I can't play golf, I can't play tennis, hiking's not comfortable anymore, I can't play with the grandkids, everything hurts. I'm going up and down the stairs, you know, whatever it is. And I start adjusting them. And once they feel better, they get back to doing the things they want to do. So yes, any therapy, any intervention that's going to help folks feel more comfortable tends to make them happier. And when you're happier and you're more comfortable, what do? You want to get back to your life, whether it's tennis or golf or hiking or playing with the grandkids or shopping or just doing more things. And we want all our customers to get out there and enjoy their lives.
7: And I think, Dr. Levin, this is a perfect time to remind our listeners about the great news here in this special offer. 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I'll give out that number here in just a couple of minutes. Let's bring Dr. Neil Levin back online here with us. And as you're talking, I'm sitting here hearing this cash register going off. If I was to go out and swallow all 15 to 20 vitamin pills a day with somewhere between $200 and $300 a month, you've gone through this whole litany of things. But one of the things that you haven't mentioned just yet, you've checked off literally all of the boxes here, but you insisted that Purity include 100 milligrams of coenzyme Q10 in this formula. Now, that's for energy, right?
8: Yeah. Now, if you go to the average, big box store, club store, the best-selling CoQ10 has 100 milligrams of CoQ10. 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Mm-hmm. So we have 100 milligrams of CoQ10. 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
7: Okay.
8: When you eat some food, whether it's fat, carbohydrates, protein, the body takes those, it absorbs them, it brings them to the cells. Once in the cells, it gets into the mitochondria, and those are your little blast furnaces. That's where you turn food into cellular energy. Well, one of the linchpins to turn food into cellular energy is CoQ10. Mm-hmm. You need lots of CoQ10 to effectively make your food into cellular energy. Now, when you were 20, Steve, you made oodles of CoQ10. By the time you're 70, that number is cut in half. So when you look at a 70-year-old, they're not really moving like a 20-year-old, right? So but the question becomes, can you by orally ingesting CoQ10 in supplement form, bump your levels back up? And the answer is yes. But CoQ10, it's absorbable, but when you take it with krill oil, it goes up. It's much better absorbable. So maybe 4 or 5 times better absorbed.
7: Nice.
8: And that's what we have it. We have in this krill oil, fish oil matrix. Now, one other point in CoQ10, for those out there listening that take a statin drug, and a ton of folks over 50 are on statins. They're one of the best-selling drugs out there, and we're not going to pass judgment on statins here, but the point is, if you're using a statin to lower your cholesterol because your doctor told you to, one of the side effects of statins is myalgias, is muscle pain, is discomfort. I see this all the time as a chiropractor. Mm-hmm. Folks come in and they tell me about that. It's widely held belief is that one of the reasons people get these myalgias, these muscle aches and pains from statins, is because it lowers your CoQ10 even more. So if you're taking CoQ10, if you're taking a statin, it's going to lower your CoQ10. So if you're on statins, you absolutely want a multi that has CoQ10. You want to get that CoQ10 in here, in there. The point is, isn't it nice to know when you're taking the super pill, this also becomes your CoQ10 formula in a very absorbable omega-3 matrix.
9: Exactly. And I'm so glad you addressed that, because the energy factor in this is so vitally important. If you just join us, we're talking to Dr. Neil Levin with Purity Products. You know, one of the many ingredients in here that is a clinically validated nutrient is called lutein. Now, I know you mentioned that a little bit earlier. It's plant-based superfood from marigold flowers. It's really the centerpiece of basically every single eye or vision formula out there on the market. And you guys actually use 10 full milligrams in this formula. It helps with sharper vision, helps with macular health, glare reduction. I thought that was a little surprising, which is great when you drive at night. I mean, this is great for brain function too. So, I mean, when you consider how much is in the Purity Super Pill multivitamin, Dr. Levin, Purity Super Pill, I would say at what, 40 times more here? Is that right? That's a big deal.
8: It's funny that you say that, because I was just looking at the supplement facts panel on the leading multi just now when you started asking me this question, and they have a quarter of 1 milligram.
9: Wow.
8: We have 10 milligrams. 10. So yes, that's 40 times. That's the difference.
9: Huge.
8: So we have 40 times more lutein, and it's a very special lutein. It's called LuteMax 2020. Lots and lots of studies. Yes, it comes from marigold flowers. Mm-hmm. Yes, it's clinically tested. It's a top lutein in terms of research. And the research is plain. The benefits are for vision are amazing. So LuteMax 2020 improves contrast sensitivity. It improves glare threshold. So if you're driving at night and you know that glare that can hit you in the eyes, that bothersome glare,
9: oh, yeah,
8: this protects the eyes. It protects the eyes from blue light. Blue light is a very big problem. Like if you're looking at your computer, like I am right now, it's shining blue light in your eyes. Your cell phone, when you're outside, you get a lot of blue. You've heard of blue blockers.
9: Yes.
8: Those sunglasses, one of the things they do is block blue light. Too much blue light puts the kibosh on your sleep. So you're watching some TV, or you're playing on your computer, or your worst case scenario, you're bringing your cell phone to bed with you and looking at that. That's going to trash your melatonin and make it hard to sleep.
9: Yep.
8: Well, if you have enough lutein, it's almost like an internal blue blocker. It's protecting you from blue light. So, I mean, and it also boosts something called BDNF, that's brain-derived neurotrophic factor. What is that?
9: That's memory, right?
8: That's actually the factor that helps your brain neurons grow and make new synapses. And so, Nice. Yeah, I mean, lutein, great for the eyes, great for the brain, amazing skin benefits. You take lutein and it helps makes your skin look beautiful. So, yeah, this formula is just amazing. 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You get your eye formula. 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It's just three pills. They're soft gels, so they slide right down, easy to swallow. And you're getting a month supply from Purity for $9.95. So that is, you know, this is one of those things you hear a lot of. You hear a lot of advertising these days,
9: right,
8: Steve. You really do. I guess I'm being an advertiser right now, but I'm really a doctor that's just talking to you like I would talk to any of the patients that came in here. I saw probably 20 people this morning. This is the way I talk to them. This is the kind of thing that you want in your corner. This is your foundational nutrient. And you want to take a little something else, you can. 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
9: 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Dr. Neil Levin, let's have some fun here. 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
9: All right, considering what we know about Purity Super Pill here, do you have any testimonials that you can share?
8: Oh yeah, I did pull four, the first few I saw here. This guy's got a fun name, Bebop from Lehigh Valley, Pennsylvania. He's in the age 55 to 64 bracket, rates at 5 stars. He says, best multi. I'm so happy switching to the Purity Super Pill.
9: Wow.
8: Good mix of vitamins, krill and fish oil and CoQ10. Easy to take. I feel better after just a couple of weeks.
9: Give me another one.
8: One nicknamed April from Mesa, Arizona. She says, amazing. I'm 65 years old. I feel like I'm in my 30s. People say I look like I'm in my 40s. The Super Pill makes me feel amazing. I love all the Purity products.
9: All right, one more.
8: Here. Sean yeah. T. He says, so much in one pill. Excellent quality. It's easier to take just one pill instead of several. Definitely a plus. I don't have time to count out pills every day, every week. Take one of these and you're good to go. I could tell an immediate difference while on this product. More energy, less health issues. Highly recommend. I have a few more here, but we can leave it there because I can tell you firsthand, my patients love this product. This is vitamin taking made easy. 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Amazing value, easy to take, very, very high end. So yeah, this is one of those, once people start on this, they want to continue. This is a great nutrient. And again, for $9.95, absolutely give this a try.
9: Dr. Neil Levin, we've run out of time. I better go and give out that number.
8: Time always flies by, Steve. Thanks for having me.
9: All right, I've got some great news. 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
17: 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JR and Anthony are committed to helping more Americans like you optimize their income, reduce their tax risk, and reach financial freedom. So let's start the show. Here are your hosts, Anthony Correo and JR Rochford.
18: Here we are, your hosts, Anthony Correo and J.R. Rochford. That's right, J.R. is back, and we are taking a break from our day-to-day as whatever it is that we do. I think we're financial advisors, and we are taking that break to bring you information you may not find on those. I messed up that whole thing. Should we just get into the show? They knew who we are, right?
19: Okay, is that my cue?
18: Yeah, that was it. Yeah, now you're back.
19: My very first question is, how come I get the spiel restarted? I like the word spiel. And last week without me, there was no spiel.
20: I didn't want a spiel.
19: Okay. Not good. No, and you sure? I listened to it, obviously. Actually, I listened to it and then I went back and listened to it a couple times. First of all, between the two of you, you said my name a few times. So I was like, I was feeling kind of like, you know, maybe I was missed after all. Do you want my observations on the show before we jump into today's show?
18: Go for it.
19: Sam, I hope you're here with us too, because this is going to affect you. My very first thought was this was great. It was definitely different. You know, one of the things about doing a show every year for 4 years without missing a show, we've done a new show every week for 4 years. I think that's kind of rare. I'm fairly certain. But one of the things, it can get stale. I know I have a neighbor. We're going to call him Fad because nobody would believe that's a real name. And Fad used to say, I know it's different information every week, but it's just the same show every week. I'm like, when you listen to music, when you listen to The Who, do you expect them once in a while to sound like Van Halen? You know, it's our show, so it's going to be what it's going to be. The one thing I'm proud of with our show, it is not a 60-minute infomercial. It is not a canned speech. We have nothing per se prepared that makes us normal every week and the same. We are a show on current events and how they may affect your future and your finances. But with that said, last week's show was totally different, and I enjoyed it. It was more of Anthony's wheelhouse. That was more like how he envisioned our show to be. Was more casual, more like a podcast, more like two guys talking. So I liked that because that was a good fit for Anthony. Sam, you and Anthony are about the same age, so it gelled perfectly. I loved that the two of you did the show together and not just Anthony. So I didn't know what to expect, but I was very pleased. The one thing I will tell you, that show would be a great podcast. So Sam and Anthony, you guys need to do a podcast. You covered like the world politics, politicians, you covered finances. It was really good. Sam, you and I have talked about doing a podcast, which it might not be the most family friendly, but ours is going to be totally different. I'm going to really tell people my thoughts on everything. So it's going to be, you think I get excited on this show when you and I do a podcast and I'm not reined in any way. That's going to be extreme. So
18: well, what's stopping you from doing that here? Well, why do you have to be reined in?
19: First of all, Anthony, you have to know your audience. Your show last week was wonderful, and I think it was a good fit for our audience. A, because it was something different, and B, because it wasn't too young. You know, when you talked about Doug Stanhope toward the end, there's a lot of people that listen to our show. I think the demographics of people that listen to our show had to look up Doug Stanhope or just dismissed it, like who in the heck is Doug Stanhope? So when you guys at your age have a different reference point on current events, some of our audience, I've noticed, Anthony, the feedback we get a lot of times is there are people that align with my tinfoil hat conspiracy theory thinking. So our audience is primarily, I think, AM radio, right? I mean, let that settle in. Podcast audience and AM radio. See, I'm sure there's overlap. Don't,

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2: 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That's the audience. Yeah.
3: And that's a podcast. That's perfect for a podcast. The people like the guy JD that came to our West Valley Men's Networking the last 2 months. Thank you so much, JD, for coming to that. The people that have given me feedback, they want my opinion on these things. So yes, I'm talking to them primarily. It's not me and you chatting. You guys referenced the old podcast you and I did called JR Rants. And I went back and listened to a couple of those. Those were brilliant. We had some colorful language. You know, you were right. We had a couple of beers before going into it because we had no idea what to do or how we were to do it. So, but they were really good. We said the same kind of stuff that we're worried about today. So fast forward, you know, 6-7 years and we're still worried about the banks. We're still worried about certain things. But that's, you know, if you and I want to do a podcast and go back to JR Rants, we'll do a Anthony Hates JR Rants. We've evolved since those days. But yeah, that'd be great. So let me give you a little more feedback on last week's show. So
2: I got all the feedback I need from Kevin. He's the only one that matters to me.
3: Kevin said he gave you lengthy texts. He also texted me and gave me lengthy texts critiquing the show. So I would love to compare texts when we're resting. If with Kevin's blessing, I never want to, you know, compromise his confidence in either one of us. But yeah, so let me, the most important thing was not Doug Stanhope or the housing market or whatever. Most important thing, Anthony, at one point, you said that Sam is my second favorite son. Where did you get that? Sam is number one by far. So.
2: Oh, I didn't say second compared to me. I meant second under Nick.
3: Oh.
2: Then but you can't Sam, say Nick, that you is probably Jimmy and then maybe me somewhere in there.
3: No, I mean, I love you. I love Nick. I love Jay, but Sam, come on. Sam walks on water in my opinion. So. Sam, anyway, just make sure you get a copy of my will and trust before if we ever have to stop doing the show. Anyway, so it was just funny to me when you said, Sam, you're JR's second favorite son. I started laughing. I'm like, first? Sam put on the screen, don't burden me with the title of favorite son. You don't want that responsibility? It's like, oh, yeah, the old crazy curmudgeon wants me to be the favorite. No, thank you. Couple things for you. I do want to give you a little feedback on a couple of the substantive items of the show. The first one I'll get to, you talked in length about the trading, about, you know, the Pelosi tracker and the reverse Jim Cramer and the politicians. You played the clip. I think it's from Speaker of the House, Michael Johnson. And my blood started boiling. You know, that's been a pet peeve of mine forever. I think politicians are dirty. You know, the days of the founding of our country, you left your job as a doctor or an attorney or whatever, and you volunteered your 4 years. You went to help the nation succeed. Then you went back to your job. You didn't make it a lifelong career. You weren't able to go into Senate or Congress and work for 4 years. Marjorie Taylor Greene, I'm looking at you. You weren't able to go in for 4 years and then make $174,000 for life. You went back to your job. So when you guys talked about it's expensive to live in two different cities, and at least Thomas Massey lived in an RV. See, I was listening. You know, part of what made my blood boil, you didn't say the part about how what they get paid is a minimum of $174,000 a year. So what I did was I did a quick DuckDuckGo search and I looked up what is the average. I don't remember if I put in median or average, you know, salary of a U.S. person. So I know half would be more and half would be less. It was in the mid 60,000 range. It was like 65 grand. So 65 and 65, although not good with numbers or math, I don't have my shoes on, so I'll be able to do this calculation, is roughly 130. These people started at 174. So if they have to have a job in, let's say, Phoenix, Arizona, and a job in D.C. or whatever, Chevy Chase, Maryland, you know, 65 and 65, give them an average salary because you represent me. You represent the average person. You're not supposed to just represent poor people or rich people or whatever you think you're there for. So give them 130,000. And then you guys had a really good idea. Make some sort of an apartment complex where they can be home in their luxurious homes, you know, during part of the year when they're not session, but they stay in an apartment building when they're there. Put them up in some place. I don't know. I just, I,

0: And you didn't bring up the fact that they go to cocktail parties, the likes of which we will never see. They don't pay for food. They have lobbyists that pay for things. I don't want to go too deep into this, but I used to be related by marriage, not by blood, to a politician in Arizona. And this politician had a, what was called a PCH card. And what this was, they didn't pay for gas. They have gas pumps at the Capitol downtown. And when they wanted to buy gas elsewhere, they used their PCH credit card that was taxpayer funded. This is going back a long time. Maybe it's changed. So these people I don't think they pay for food or gas or anything. So if they have to trade stocks, and by the way, Johnson, shame on you. I almost said a different word. They need to do insider trading. Just say the word insider, you piece of, you know, what would Martha Stewart think if she heard your little clip, Mr. Johnson? It's insider trading. It's not trading. When you brought up, ooh, I'm passionate again. I missed last week, didn't I? I would love to have been there just to give you guys feedback when you were talking. Insider trading is different than trading. You know, some of these politicians say, well, I don't do the trading. I have a blind trust. Or Nancy Pelosi, who, by the way, I think she'll be 250 years old this year, just like our country, Nancy Pelosi. It's not my money. It's Paul's money. It's not mine. I don't own a restaurant, vineyard, whatever. It's Paul's money. You know what? Save it. We're not as stupid as you think we are. So save it. Anyway, so I just thought you guys should have brought up the fact that their salary is much higher than two average salaries. Should I move on? Something else for you. Here's how adamantly I can't stand insider trading. I am a financial advisor. I give advice, and it's usually leaning towards financial matters. So I hung my license at a firm. We always have to put our license somewhere. I think I can say the name because I don't have to say allegedly. This is what happened. It was called Sammons Financial Group. So at Sammons, I had, at the time, it was Scott Trade. Then it became TD Ameritrade. Now it's Schwab. I reopened one later. I was given an ultimatum. I was told if I hang my license with them, I had to give them statements every month. So I paid Scott Trade $2 a month to have duplicate monthly. They didn't want quarterly. They wanted monthly broker statements. It's sent to Sammons. I thought, that's fair. You can see what I'm doing. Then, I don't know, maybe 6 months, a year goes by, and they changed their mind. They said, you need to close your account. They said, if you want to keep your license with us, if you want to keep working for Sammons Financial, you need to close that account. So I literally had to change my life, and I wasn't prepared to move on my career. So I closed my account, and I'll never forget how wrong that was of them to do to me, because they could see what I was trading in. So for me to kowtow to them and to buckle under the pressure and to close my Scott Trade account and have to reopen one after I left them, it still makes me so angry. And I wasn't doing any insider trading. Sam, you hit the nail on the head. It's always about thee versus me. There is nothing left in this country or this world other than the haves versus the have-nots. Or as Johnny Bravo, one of my favorite YouTubers, would say, the yachts versus the have-nots. So anyway, I think insider trading is wrong. I guess that's where I'm going. Bernie Sanders. Let's hit Bernie Sanders up. That's cool, Sam, about the haircut thing. Like, kind of a brush with fame. Whether you like him or not, it's still cool to be around somebody famous. Like, I don't know if I could tell you guys, but I know Mel Gibson. You know, you may have to call him Mel, then I call him Mel, because I know him. So yeah, so last March in Las Vegas at the Fountain Blue. So, and I said, hi, Mel. Moving on, Bernie Sanders. So, Anthony, you said JR hates Bernie Sanders, but you said he tries to help. But I get it. I can see, especially where younger people think that he's on their side and he wants to help. If you hear a dog in the background, my apologies. I'm actually recording from Snowflake, Arizona today. Today is the 26th of May as we record. It kind of stinks because we're recording on a Tuesday again. So this is the second Tuesday in a row. So current events are less current when we do this. But anyway, so I'm up in Snowflake. My dogs are with me. Sandy's here. So Sandy's here today. Anyway, Bernie Sanders. You know why I don't like him? yes, Anthony, he is a bit of a hypocrite. You know, he has multiple homes. There's people that have commented on what kind of sports car he drives. I know one was years ago. It was a Audi R8. Yeah, it was gorgeous. It was something I was a little bit envious of. But you know why I don't like Bernie Sanders? He's a socialist. Just let me get to the bottom line. He wants distribution of wealth. You know, I've read the things about if you take every single, Sam, just put Jared's dog is not a Bernie guy. My dog, the one that just barked, Lola, she does not feel the burn. That is true, Sam. Not a Bernie dog. So, I've read the things about if you take all of the wealth from all of the billionaires in the United States, it pays off the national debt, the interest on the debt. I don't remember what it was, something like 12 days. It helps us for like 12 days worth with the amount of spending we're doing. And I don't want to spend too much more time reviewing your show. One more thing. You guys talked about subscriptions. I'm going to tie this in with a couple things. You talk about how, Anthony, we dreamed about certain things and aren't we just getting what we wanted with the subscriptions? I cut the cord years ago. I remember thinking cable is just so stupid. You know, oh, you're on 1,000 channels. Well, I only watched 6 of them. And then all of a sudden the ads, and it got expensive. So then I went to the streaming services and I was super happy. I had Amazon Prime. I think it might have even been you, Anthony, that shows how to, you know, go on Wi-Fi and put Amazon Prime. I watched Amazon Prime last night here up in Snowflake, and it's gotta be trash. All the movies that I plugged in that I wanted to see, every single one had a little yellow lock box on it, and I have to pay for it. What good is paying for Prime every year if all the movies that I think are good I have to pay for? The commercial ad breaks during, you know, the second level movies that I was okay with seeing, then I have to stop and see commercials. Then what am I paying for? So I don't know. It has gotten out of hand. You know, YouTube. I go on YouTube every single day of my life. That's where I get a lot of information for the show. I usually try to vet verify a little further than what I just get on YouTube. The ads, my gosh, YouTube. If any representatives from YouTube are listening, it's gotten really out of hand. You know,
1: well, they're trying to force you to buy premium now. I've had premium for a long time, but they've made it unusable unless you have it.
0: Yes. And then guess what? That's what Amazon did 4 years ago. So I'm going to pay them a subscription for YouTube and they're going to take away the ads. Within 4 years, guess what? They're going to bring back the ads. It evolves to always people are trying to get money from me to them. There's nothing left. But the bottom line, it's how to take your money. You did bring up, you know, you brought up the Jetsons. I love that. Because you're like, we're getting what we asked for. So why are we complaining? I'll tell you why. When I watched the Jetsons as a kid, because Rosie, the maid, I think her name was Rosie. She was there to help make Jane's life easier. She was there vacuuming. She was there to help. The robots that I'm seeing now might replace me. So if Rosie helps Jane by vacuuming, I'm all in. I'm glad that we're getting what we asked for in the 60s and 70s. But if Rosie is going to kill Jane and replace her, and then we're all going to get universal basic income, and we're all going to be overtaken by robots. That's not what I subscribe for. So I think that robots, robotics, AI, I think all of this is easing us towards, Elon Musk is right. We are heading towards universal basic income. You're only going to work if you want to, not because you're going to have to. I think the slippery slope, we are sliding down fast. I would like to talk a little bit today, if I can get the time, about data centers, because if I remember correctly, a year ago, we didn't know anything about data centers. We may have heard the term, but we didn't talk about it. Fast forward to a year, I've been traveling. And you guys said I was on my second boys trip to Laughlin. I will tell you something. No, I'm not gearing up for retirement. To the chagrin of my third or fourth favorite son, Anthony, I will tell you something. I still have 6 more years. My retirement dream date has always been the same. 68 years of age. It's a calculation I derived from the date of retirement of my mother and father and the dates of their death. So if I make it to 68 in my career, that's my goal. So, Anthony, you see, you have to put up with me for 6 more years. So have a good time with that.
1: I know you've been telling me you're going to pass away for the last 8 years, actually probably the last 10 years. So we'll see.
0: I just try to get your hopes up and then I don't do it. And when you see me get all excited on the show, isn't it kind of a miracle that I haven't stroked out while we're doing the show? I mean, just a few minutes ago, I was getting kind of impassioned. So anyway, my whole thing, where was I even going with that? I got off track. Data center, 8 years. Oh, so my boys trip last week was with a neighbor in Sun City and his group of guys. So 2 of us stayed at the Aquarius. And the other one stayed at the Riverside. My trip last month was my group. I have a group of guys that play cards with, so I kind of arranged that trip. So it was not retirement practice. It was actually two different getaway trips with people that love to play cards. So, but now I don't think I'll have any more trips for months because nobody pretty much goes over there in the summer. Anyway, moving on. I would like to, Sam says we have a few more minutes before the break time. Let's knock out the Festivus report. Let's read one of those because we didn't do what you guys didn't do in last week. We didn't do one the week before because we had the water show, but let's get to one today. Here's one. The amount wasted is $77 million. The Department of Defense plans to spend $77 million for the Navy's unnecessary and outdated marine mammal program. Here we are with more animals. Our government sure loves to spend money on abusing animals, don't they? Let's see here. An archaic underwater boondoggle. I like the word boondoggle. Featuring over 120 dolphins and sea lions pressed into service for experiments and missions. That is certainly a different approach to meeting the Navy's recruiting goals. Official materials confirm the program's scope, training bottlenose dolphins and California sea lions to detect mines and objects at sea. So this isn't folklore. It's a line item with flippers. That's cute. Records show the animals are subjected to sleep deprivation, forced to swallow seawater, and made to wear headphones with loud noises blasting. They even train sea lions to play video games, all on the taxpayers' dime. Some of the animals were even purchased from SeaWorld. Here's the kicker. The Navy itself has said modern aquatic drones can do these jobs, and over a decade ago announced plans to phase out the marine mammal program and retire the animals until Congress stepped in and enacted a spending bill that literally forced the agency to continue wasting taxpayer money on this. Bailing out an outdated program that's underwater sounds about right for Washington. Amen. So we're back to the Festivus report and another example of why our country is in such deep trouble. I want to do a quick follow-up on the water issue because you guys mentioned having a expert guest on that sees the other side from what Jeff was saying, that we don't have a problem with water coming up. We're doing a little bit of traveling here in the next week or so, and then I'm going to see if we can pin him down and get him on the show. Because I am super interested to hear. I, like you, Anthony, I researched a little bit. And Sam, I think you did too. I looked into his credentials. And it seems like maybe he's something we should hear. So we'll get him on. I did find two articles, even though I was on a boys' trip. I found two articles that are kind of tied to the water issue. One was from the 14th of May at the End Time headlines, of course. Explosive device found and detonated in Mobile, Alabama water reservoir. So, I guess I don't have much to say about this. Authorities safely removed and detonated a grenade-type improvised explosive device found submerged at a critical dam serving the region's drinking water supply. Officials.
1: Well, what if they could have used dolphins for that? See, there's a reason that shouldn't be on the Festivus report. That's very important stuff. See, and your next article just goes to prove it.
0: So this terrorist attack would have been brought to you by private donors instead of our government dolphin program. A couple more things here. We're not supposed to laugh about this, Anthony, because if this would have been not detected through a routine maintenance, if this would have gone off, this could have been very dangerous. And then copycats could have done this in other cities like Phoenix. So according to a report from Fox 10 News, divers conducting routine inspection and maintenance at the Converse Reservoir Dam at Big Lake discovered the device. The find prompted an immediate coordinated response involving multiple law enforcement and specialized teams. The Gulf Coast Regional Maritime Response and Render Safe Team led the operation to retrieve and destroy the underwater IED. Supporting agencies included the Mobile County Sheriff's Office, FBI Bomb Squad, Mobile Police Department Explosive Ordnance Detail, ALEA Bomb Squad, and the Daphne Search and Rescue Team. Director Bud McCrory, if you're listening, emphasized the swift action taken to protect public safety. Our top priority is keeping your drinking water safe. That's a good one, Mr. McCrory. This is an unprecedented threat, and we are fortunate that this device was discovered before it could cause serious damage to our water supply or harm individuals. So, Jeff, if you're listening, when you were on the show 2 weeks ago, I asked you if you think this kind of thing could happen. You weren't worried about it. You brought up barbed wire fencing. After that show aired, I had a couple of people reach out to me about that is a fear of theirs. And one of them brought up a very, very good point. That what about drones? Everything in the world's going towards drones. A drone can go over a barbed wire fence and drop scary booger fish or something in the water supply. So I don't know. Very interesting. We're going to do this. We're going to take a break. We're going to get to break time. And then when we come back, I do want to, I'll just briefly go over one more water related article. And then we're going to get into a couple pretty important things today. So thank you so much for being with us. We would love your feedback. Did you like the show last week with Anthony and Sam? Do you want more of that? I am willing to be flexible. I said to Sandy, I like the show. I mean, I'm willing to, you know, spice it up once in a while. Sandy said, I am incapable and it will never happen, but I don't know. Correct. So, but if we get enough feedback, I will sit on my hands and let you do more because I thought it was good. So reach out to us. We're at 623-523-0444. Or you can email us. We're at team@anothermoneyshow.com. We would love to have your feedback, your show ideas. We would love you to meet us. We'd love to offer a second opinion on your finances or just sit down and talk about the world. So we'll be right back. Thanks again for being here.
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0: Welcome back to Another Money Show. Thank you so much for being with us. You know, we greatly appreciate it. Thank you also for keeping up with us on the YouTube channel. You know, as you know, we went over 700 subscribers. We have over 500,000 views of our videos and our shorts. I did have somebody ask me why they can't see our show on YouTube. Well, when the show comes out on Friday afternoon or evening, it is on YouTube, but only for a few days. So you have to watch it kind of quickly. And then it's archived. You can find a link to the show, but you can find our show just by doing an internet search. You can go to our website. So there's ways to find us. But yeah, YouTube is more just for the clips and that sort of thing. I said when we got back for the break, I'd hit one more thing about water and then we'll wrap it up for the week. This is another article. I found this one on the 19th of May from End Time Headlines. Millions in Baltimore advised to reduce showers as drinking water levels continue to plunge. I only print this off because I've told you guys a few times over the years my story about being stationed at Luke Air Force Base. I got stationed in 1987 and they told us you have to conserve water. We're a desert. Well, look at the growth that's happened since. Anyway, so officials in the Baltimore region have issued voluntary water conservation measures affecting approximately 1.8 million people, warning that the severe drought conditions have pushed drinking water supplies to critically low levels just ahead of the high demand summer season. The Baltimore City Department of Public Works activated that advisory on May 14th, calling on residents and businesses in the Baltimore and neighboring Hartford, Howard, and Carroll counties to reduce everyday consumption amid persistently dry conditions and below average rainfall. Recent data from the National Oceanic and Atmospheric Administration, isn't that NOAA? Those are the people that have billions of rounds of ammunition. You want me to throw on the old tinfoil hat for a moment? Research the fact that NOAA has ammunition and weapons. Anyway, administration shows that 95% of Maryland is under severe drought, with more than 99% experiencing at least moderate drought. Recommended measures include shorter showers, turning off faucets while brushing teeth, running only full loads in the dishwasher and washing machines, and avoiding non-essential outdoor uses such as car washing, lawn watering, or hosing down driveways. While voluntarily for now, this is the key, the officials stress that the collective conservation is essential to prevent mandatory restrictions later if rainfall does not improve. I found this article interesting because what in the heck is the difference with what I just read and what we're hearing in Arizona? I'm hearing that the pictures of Lake Mead from 20 years ago, 10 years ago to now are shocking. I'm told that we are not ready with desalinization or salinization, whatever it is. We're not ready to fix the problem. So, and you know, again, when they say to turn off the water when you brush your teeth, I was told to do that in 1987. So I find it like it's going to be a nationwide issue. And yet Jeff said we are still using multiple sources of water for Saudi Arabian crops. Anyway, moving on. Let's do a quick, just I'm going to touch on this because I don't know if this is the next big thing. Apparently hantavirus is gone. You know, we talked about COVID a few months ago and, you know, different strains, the one that makes you feel like you're eating glass. It was pretty impactful and then it was gone. And then all of a sudden it was cruise ships and hantavirus. Well, now the new one, apparently we're back to Ebola, our dear old friend Ebola, where we didn't have Ebola in this country. I think it was 2021. So we started flying them in. Wasn't it Michigan? They brought Ebola patients into Michigan to treat them. What kind of a world are we in? So here's something from the, guess where this is from? The End Time Headlines. Do you know why I like their articles? They're never longer than one page. Some of the sources that I go to, it's like I have to read 3, 4, 5 pages, and these ones are easy. So former CDC director gives a chilling warning regarding Ebola outbreak. According to a report from The Hill, former Centers for Disease Control and Prevention director Robert Redfield expressed grave concerns Wednesday about the escalating Ebola outbreak in Africa, predicting it could evolve into a very significant pandemic. This is an outbreak right now that is really a significant outbreak that's of significant public health international concerns, partially because it wasn't recognized very quickly. I'm not sure why, he told anchor Elizabeth Vargas. He contrasted the current situation with past responses, recalling 3 Ebola outbreaks he managed as CDC director, all in the Democratic Republic of Congo. Those were typically identified early with far fewer cases. Normally, when we have Ebola outbreaks, we recognize them when we have 5, 10, you know, at the most, cases. This one really wasn't picked up until there was over 100 cases. Now there's over 500 cases. There's close to 150 deaths already, and it's moving very rapidly. Mind you, this article from End Time Headlines was on the 21st of May. So this thing seems to be getting bigger. Whether it will become a big issue in the United States, I'm not sure. But I know three different airports in the United States are doing elevated screening for Ebola right now. So, and I don't know the whole deal behind it. If it's dormant for so long, I don't know how all this works, but I know that in the past, we literally didn't have any Ebola cases in this country and we brought some people in to quarantine, study, treat. So why wouldn't I think we're going to do that again? And maybe this time it won't end as well. I don't know. I'm going to kind of nail a couple more articles, just real surface. And then I want to get into what I think is really important today. So here's one I just found interesting, kind of a follow up to our story of 2 weeks ago. U.S. citizen convicted of running secret Chinese police station in NYC. Over the 4 years on the show, we have brought up the fact that China's been buying up land for decades. More recently, they have been buying up land adjacent to military installations. They have had balloons go over the country. I would guess that they are surveilling the country, but what do I know? So anyway, a U.S. citizen has been convicted of helping run what has been described as the first known secret police station in the U.S. on behalf of the Chinese government. I think that's kind of frightening. A jury found that Liu Jianwang, 64, I don't care how old he is. Anyway, 64, opened and operated the station in Manhattan's Chinatown neighborhood in early 2022 for China's Ministry of Public Security, the old MPS. The conviction comes the same week. This is why I tied this in with our show 2 weeks ago. The conviction comes the same week as a California mayor resigned after she was charged with acting as an illegal agent of China. I'll let you formulate your own opinions on this, but I know that during the open border 4 years of the previous administration, everybody was watching for people crossing the southern border. And I had brought up a couple times, you're not watching the northern borders closely. That's where Chinese nationals seem to be coming in. So who knows? And one day this may be an issue. One day it may be a nothing burger. I don't know. Iran, is Iran still a thing? While I was gone, I tried to unplug a little bit, but I did see this article on the 21st of May. Iran ready to carry out devastating widespread attacks targeting energy and IT infrastructure, according to a report from ThreatBeat, pro-Iranian hackers affiliated with the Islamic Revolutionary Guard Corps have signaled heightened readiness for major cyber attacks, citing intelligence on impeding military escalation. The hacking group, and we've read this name to you in the past because they have successfully hacked in our country, the hacking group Handala, I don't know how you pronounce it. I don't even know if it's Hanta or Hanta virus, announced today that it has uncovered suspicious enemy activities through covert monitoring of U.S. and Israeli systems, pointing to the preparations for renewed conflict in coming days. That's what's going on right now. I understand we've been in a ceasefire for like a month. I'm not sure what the definition of ceasefire is. It's certainly not what I think it is. Just yesterday, we sent off a bunch of rockets again into Iran. So the ceasefire is fragile at best. Says here, the group pledged coordinated trans-regional operations targeting energy and digital infrastructure across multiple countries in response to any further aggression. Why, JR, should I give a you-know-what about this? Because if you have money in the bank and there's a cyber attack from Handala, it could seize up your money. What do you do about it? You have gold and silver, guns and ammo. You have some cash at home. You have sat with JR and Anthony, and you know the importance of income. Like Anthony says, if your income is adequate, then he doesn't care what you do. You can even, like JR, go on boys trips and gamble as long as you don't have to worry about your income. Last thing I'll read here. The latest threat emerges against a backdrop of fragile ceasefire arrangements that took hold in early April. Handala previously claimed responsibility for a high-profile action, including a destructive wiper attack on a U.S. medical technology firm that breached sensitive accounts. Remember that, Anthony? We just talked about that a few months ago. A bunch of people's information was breached. I don't know if it led to anything. I mean, how would I know?
1: That's every week there's a new story about all of our information getting leaked.
0: Yes, yes. And it's, we're just numb to it. I guess it's just, it is what it is and we have to act accordingly. So I don't know. I mean, I guess the reason that it's good to keep up on all these things. So at least if you hear something that seems more severe, I think how life works, first come, first serve. I think if it seems like you hear that there's something major going on, maybe just out of an abundance of caution, run to your bank or banks or credit union and pull out some cash. You know, they may not let you have all you want, but pull out some. I don't know. I don't know how it ends. Let's get into what I think is the most important thing. In my travels up here in Snowflake, we met with some friends yesterday. We went to St. John's yesterday. We were in downtown Snowflake. In my travels, one of the conversations that keeps coming up is on privacy, security, you know, the future, robotics, data centers, AI, all of this stuff. I did read that Michael Burry, I think you guys brought up Michael Burry's name last week. I believe he has something like, I don't know what it is. He's done massive shorts against AI. He's got like $1 billion in AI, you know, technology shorting, so that, you know, it's something to keep your eye on. But a lot of people are starting to really talk about all this. And I thought some of these articles that I found were interesting and might give you some light on that. One from the 18th of May from End Time Headlines, FBI wants to buy nationwide access to license plate readers. Okay. The FBI is pursuing a contract worth up to $36 million to gain broad access to automated license plate readers. across the United States and its territories. So you're not safe over there in Puerto Rico, kids. I'm sorry. The agency has issued a statement of work outlining its need for real-time querying capabilities through the commercial vendor's software as a service platform. This would allow the FBI personnel to search vast databases of vehicle movements using license plate numbers, vehicle descriptions, timestamps, dates, and geographic locations. The FBI has a crucial need for accessible LPRs to provide a diverse and reliable range of collections across the United States. This data would be available across major highways and in an array of locations for maximum usefulness to law enforcement, the statement of work reads. ALPR technology captures images of passing vehicles, recording details, color, make, model, the make and the model, license plates to create a timestamp location history. While the systems have been in use for years, their proliferation has raised ongoing concerns about tracking of individuals' movements. Bye-bye, 14th Amendment. Think about this. There's flock cameras in St. John's and Snowflake. Highways, my butt, they're everywhere. Industry observers note that only a handful of companies, primarily Flock Safety and Motorola Solutions, possess the scale and infrastructure to deliver nationwide ALPR data of this scope. This procurement would significantly expand federal access to commercial surveillance, enabling queries without the need for direct agency-owned camera infrastructure. The move comes amid heightened scrutiny of ALPR data sharing between law enforcement and federal agencies. Okay, so I know. I have nothing to hide. Why should I care? I'm not doing anything wrong. I'm not laundering money or funding, you know, terrorism. I'm not doing anything wrong. What do I care? You really don't care about your rights being eroded? You really don't care about the Fourth Amendment? Anthony, you alluded to the thing about last week. You said something about, you know, safety and freedom. I don't remember the exact quote, but it's one of our founding fathers said something to the effect of, you know, if you sacrifice freedoms for your safety, you deserve nor will have either. If you give away your freedoms for safety, there's no such thing as a shrinking government. You hit it on the head, Anthony, last week. When they take something away, i.e. the Patriot, they don't give it back. We're not going to go back to a free country. And this is going at light speed. We didn't know about flock cameras 3 months ago. We didn't know about data centers 1 year ago. We didn't know about digital IDs 2 years ago. Think about what you've heard on the show. You know what we were talking about 3.5 years ago? Egg shortages and diesel exhaust fluid shortages. And now we're talking about a way different scope of things. And let me give you another article. This one is from the 8th of May. This is from Wayne, WANE.com. FWPD, I presume, that's Fort Wayne, begins testing on flock surveillance cameras with audio detection. Fort Wayne, Indiana. The police department announced on Friday it will begin a limited pilot program using the Flock Safety Raven audio detection system in select areas of the city. The system, which uses acoustic sensors to identify sounds associated with gunfire and other potential public safety threats, is the latest flock safety technology to be used by the department alongside its existing license plate reader camera network, according to the FWPD. The technology can also recognize sounds tied to fireworks, street takeovers, a lot of those going on lately, Chicago, I'm looking at you, holy crap, and certain distress-related incidents. Okay, when the system identifies a qualifying sound, it analyzes the radio signature and sends law enforcement an approximate location, allowing officers to respond more quickly, including situations where no 911 call has been made. I'm going to skip ahead. This article is great. I'll send it to you if you want, because it's scary as you know what to me. So, I do want to read one more line. the department acknowledged, hello, the department acknowledged that privacy concerns often accompany new surveillance technology and said transparency will remain a priority throughout the testing period. Oh, goody, goody. Yeah, I trust you. I trust you fully. So the FBI wants to buy all of our data. The Fort Wayne, Indiana police is going to listen to you now as they track all your data. The FBI can buy all that data from the Flock system. I'm presuming they're not going to back down on that. And magically, we have literally over 3,000 data centers in the works right now in this small, relatively small country of ours. Put it together, people. I will calm down and switch the gears 1 second here onto another article from the End Time Headlines. I want to get back to the End Time Headlines. ChatGPT can now connect your bank account and see all of your transactions. Rosie, Jane, ChatGPT, ChattyG, if you're listening, I'm sure you are. You know, Macy, our wonderful office manager and dear friend Macy, we were messaging each other on Meta, you know, the Facebook Messenger app. We were talking the other night. I don't know, this was like 2 weeks ago. And both of us got a ChatGPT or equivalent summary of our conversation. I screenshotted it. Is it screenshot or is that disgusting? I took a screenshot of the ChatGPT summary of our conversation. I couldn't believe it. And Macy pointed out too the next day, she was like, what is this? So I don't know. Anyway, back to the bank. According to a report from Gizmodo, OpenAI has launched a preview of a new personal device feature that lets select US ChatGPT Pro users link their bank accounts directly to the AI chat box. The rollout announced on Friday, May 16th, 2026, enables connections to accounts at more than 12,000 financial institutions. Users can now access a dashboard of recent activity and query ChatGPT with questions informed by their actual financial data. The company also partnered with Intuit to allow scheduling of sessions with local tax experts inside the chat bot interface, with plans to expand the tool to a broader audience over time. With your financial accounts connected, ChatGPT can combine that reasoning with your real financial context and what you've shared about your goals, lifestyle, and priorities, helping you spot patterns, understand trade-offs, and plan for big decisions in a way that feels more personal and complete, OpenAI stated in an announcement. The AI can draw on details such as mortgages, savings goals for major purchases, or outstanding debts to deliver tailored advice. I'll read just two more lines of this. I know we're getting close on time. Security measures are in place, according to the company. Oh, good. The bank accounts will be securely connected. Oh, good. And ChatGPT won't be able to see full account numbers or make changes to your accounts. Oh, good. Unless they mess up and they override their code, and then they might be able to. I added that part. OpenAI emphasized. Nevertheless, the chatbot will gain visibility into balances, transactions, investments, and liabilities. Experts and observers have highlighted potential vulnerabilities. I presume I am either an expert or an observer because I see potential vulnerabilities too. University of Illinois Associate Professor Gang Wang, I read this quote, I'm quoting it, Gang Wang, warned, wouldn't that be a great name to have, Gang Wang, when you're in the military and they say you're back, your last name first, you'd be Wang Gang, warned of risks if financial data enters AI training sets. If your documents are part of AI's training data, there is a risk that information will be induced by a special prompt that malicious actors may use. I guess why I think this is so important that we hit up Flock cameras and now sound and now ChatGPT wants to be your personal banker. I know the world was never Mayberry. I know we were never the Brady Bunch, but you know what? there was a simpler time. Yes, there was always something to worry about. Never anything like this. Next week, I'm going to make it my first mission to get into data centers. I've collected articles and stats on data centers because that's the big gorilla in the room. One thing that all of this intrusion has in common, where are they going to store all this? Oh, data centers. And could we eventually see a world where there are 15-minute cities and Agenda 2030 and all the crazy people stuff? I don't know. What on earth does the government need all my information for? I just don't get it. With that said, I hate to say this, Anthony, but I'm going to say thank you to people for letting me come back and ask them again for their feedback and turn it over to you.
1: 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If you like what you hear, do you have any questions about it, reach out to us at team@anothermoneyshow.com. 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That number again is 623-523-0444. Remember, there's no cost for appointments. You know, there's really no reason not to get a second opinion on your financial situation. So in the meantime, we will see you again next Saturday at 5 a.m. and noon right here on 960 The Patriot.
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12: The Constitution is America's foundational document that every U.S. citizen should know. 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
16: News this hour from Town Hall. I'm Mary Rose. Secretary of War Pete Hegseth says Washington remains committed to the Indo-Pacific region. Speaking to a group of world leaders, diplomats, and top security officials at the Shangri-La Defense Conference in Singapore, China won't be allowed to dominate the region.
17: When we look across the region today, there is rightful alarm regarding China's historic military buildup and the expansion of its military activities in the region and beyond. We share a clear-eyed assessment of that security environment and a mutual understanding that a Pacific dominated by any hegemon would unravel the regional balance of power and undermine the equilibrium we all seek to preserve.
16: Israel's Air Force and artillery have struck areas near a strategic mountain in southern Lebanon. The attacks occurred Saturday as fighting continued near the city of Nabatea. Israel's military issued evacuation warnings for over a dozen villages. Now that primary voters have chosen Attorney General Ken Paxton as their candidate for U.S. Senate, Republicans in Texas are focused on getting out the vote in November.
18: Senate Majority Leader John Thune says it's time for Republicans in Texas to come together and put all their energy into getting Ken Paxton elected.
19: We've got to pivot and go all in to make sure that we keep Texas red, that he wins, and that we keep a far less liberal out of the United States Senate. Obviously, that seat is going to be very key to our majority, which will determine the future of this country.
18: Thune making his remarks on the Hugh Hewitt Show on the Salem Radio Network. Laura Winters reporting.
16: Rescue workers in Laos have safely evacuated four villagers who were trapped in a flooded cave for 10 days. The operation was completed Saturday, a day after the first survivor was extracted. More on these stories at townhall.com.
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poor customer service has become in our society. Now I'm going to warn you, you're going to have to buckle your seatbelts. I've got some information I'm going to be sharing today that some of you probably are not going to like hearing. But to ignore this is to ignore at your peril. Rather tell you what you need to hear than what you want to hear. So here's some of the concerns that we have with the markets right now. The Buffett indicator now sits at 233, which is the highest number ever recorded. This is a measure of the stock market, and it's based on market cap to GDP ratio. According to the Buffett indicator, the markets and stocks are the highest overvaluation ever recorded. Also, the Case-Shiller index, it measures adjusted price to earnings ratios for the S&P 500. U.S. stocks now are one of the highest levels they've ever recorded in 145 years of data. The Shiller index has now risen above 40. The only other time we have seen this ratio in the past 145 years. Now think about that, folks. We're even talking about the booms of 1929 and all of that. The only time it's been higher was the 2000 dot-com bubble when the Shiller index briefly hit 44. We are now above 40. We are closely approaching that number. The Shiller index is now 2 times higher than the long-term historical average of about 17. And this is a divergence that's rarely ever been seen. The conclusion is U.S. stocks are pricing in perfection. And history suggests perfection rarely lasts for long. The Bank of America bull and bear indicator is now screaming a sell signal. The metric goes from 0 to 10 and is now at an 8, is considered a strong sell signal. And historically, this Bank of America bull and bear indicator has given 17 sell signals since 2002, and stocks over the next 2 to 3 months after these signals have lost anywhere from 2 to 20% over a 2 to 3 month period each and every time. Another warning signal. U.S. consumer stocks just fell below the 2008 financial crisis levels. This has only happened twice before, in 2008 and during the COVID shutdowns. What this indicator signal is showing us is that the consumer is collapsing. They've run out of money. I've shared this on the show many, many times. It's the cumulative effect of inflation. I hear this story every week from folks, and we'll be discussing their financial situation, their expenses, their budget. And in most cases, cost of food, for example, in the last 5 years has doubled. It's not increased the 30% that the numbers you hear from the government inflation numbers. The government changed how they measured inflation about 20 years ago or so. I shared even on this very show when inflation hit 9% a few years ago, according to the government, if inflation had been measured the same as it was in the 1970s, inflation level would have been 17%. So the cumulative effect of inflation that we've seen over the last 4 or 5 years has been generational and historic. The government used to take a basket of goods and services, things that people typically purchase, like milk, bread, various things on a regular basis. And that's how they measured inflation. They would also include things like cars or appliances. They would measure those on a much lesser level because how often do you buy a car versus a loaf of bread? Obviously, the far less frequently. Well, about 20 years ago, they decided to change it up and count a refrigerator, for example, the same as a loaf of bread, which is ridiculous. You don't buy a refrigerator every week or two like you might a loaf of bread. And much of the inflation has happened in the areas where people purchase items more often. The second thing the government did was they used to have a static basket of goods, the most common typical things people purchased. They changed it to a rotating basket where they could pick and choose. And obviously they pick and choose items that have not gone up as much typically. So it makes the numbers look better. It's one of the ways to manipulate the numbers to make it look better politically.
So again, the reality is,

0: we've dealt with historic levels of inflation. And although the rate of increase of inflation has declined, it's not going down. It's still going up. If you have a 2.5% inflation rate, for example, it's still continuing to increase by 2.5%. And that by itself is not a problem. It's the cumulative total of all the inflation over the past 5 years that in many cases, food costs, for example, have increased 50 to 100% for many families. So these measurements of the collapsing consumer are particularly concerning because it's the consumer that drives the economy. About two-thirds of GDP, gross domestic product, is driven by the consumer. And the warning signs are everywhere. Consumer sentiment is at record lows, lower than we saw even in the financial crisis of 08-09. Many economic conditions are at record lows. Inflation expectations have now risen. We're going to discuss that further in this show. Higher for longer interest rates, that will have a negative impact on the economy and likely many stocks and real estate, for example. Household finances are at record stress levels. Credit card debt, for example, is highest levels ever seen. Auto loan debt, etc., many others. And another recent concern that many people now have is the market may have to absorb the massive IPO demand from SpaceX, OpenAI, and Anthropic. The questions being asked is, where is the money going to come from? Many of these large institutional investors that own significant amounts of stock, the technology sector, where are they going to get the money from? They're probably going to sell some of their winners to buy into these IPOs. There's an even bigger concern, and this has to do with AI, which is what has driven the stock market over the past few years. The Chinese AI wave has now not just cut prices, but it's destroyed the entire funding logic behind the American AI bubble. Chinese AI models are now coming in priced 90 to 95% cheaper than the American AI models. They're cheap, fast, and useful enough to get most real-world jobs done. They're not quite as good quality-wise as the American AI. That's a recognized fact. But as this person explains, she went from $3,000 a month on Claude to $5 a week on DeepSeek. And honestly, she stated, about 80% of my workload is identical. She was burning $3,000 to $5,000 a month on Claude code. Every idea from design to development to testing, full end-to-end automation, simulating users to test her products and provide feedback. It was extremely token intensive, which made it insanely expensive. And then she discovered DeepSeek version 4. And as she stated, it's game-changing. The results are $5 a week in cost versus $1,000 a week in cost. And it'll do about 80% of the daily work of what she was paying for. She also states because it's not so complicated, it's actually 3 times faster. Now, which AI system is going to win in terms of the dominant AI use player out there? Too early to tell. But it has to be deeply concerning. And I'm going to share some more details about this on what some CEOs have been sharing recently, where you have a competitive product that isn't quite as good, fair, is faster, can accomplish 80% or so of AI tasks, but costs 90, 95% cheaper. Why in the world would you pay 10 to 20 times more to accomplish the same job? Basic economics teaches you that the most likely scenario is 80% of the tasks going to be handled by the far cheaper option, the Chinese versions, and then the 20% of complicated tasks will be handled by the more advanced, more expensive AI. And if that turns out to be true, then the demand and usage of this AI will reduce like fivefold. This could be a cause that would burst the AI bubble and would have devastating impacts to the stock market. Now, if you want to protect yourself, this is the golden age of fixed assets. We have index growth annuities that have averaged 10 to 14% 10, 15, and 20-year track record history with no downside risk. So if the markets continue to go up, great. You get tremendous returns. But if they correct, you don't participate in the downside. And then when the inevitable correction then comes back, instead of having to start recover all that lost ground, how long could that take? Years sometimes. You start from the much higher number because you did not participate in the downside. Contact me at yourpersonalbank.com for more information. Stay tuned in the next segment. I'm going to share with you what some of the CEOs are quietly doing as an AI replacement plan.
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0: 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Or toll free, 866-268-4422. Yes, you will reach me. Why this latest version of the Chinese AI is so significant and you should be concerned about, regardless of whether you use AI or not, or even understand it. There's no doubt that this recent run-up in stock values has been largely dominated by what many are just calling the AI bubble. And if this tremendous increase in valuations doesn't pan out in terms of results, profits, then we're going to see a repeat of what has happened in many other bubbles, which will burst, much like we saw in the dot-com bubble and then burst. Many CEOs are now quietly realizing that the AI replacement plan has actually two problems. One, the costs for running AI agents are now exceeding what they were paying the employees that they fired. When your tokens run out, the AI stops. There's no continuation. There's no workaround. When something goes down, employees can help you fix it. AI just invoices you for the outage. And here's another problem that many CEOs are coming to realization. To do its job, the AI needs full access. Your systems, your patents, your contracts, even your future plans. Everything you spent years building, handed over to a process that has no loyalty, no discretion, no skin in the game, and really no way to protect yourself. And then when you add on top of this, the Chinese AI versions that are coming out are 90 to 95% cheaper. And not quite as good, to be fair, but pretty close. And as most users are pointing out, they can do about 80% of the job of the American AI versions, the more advanced ones, but for 1/10, 1/20th of the cost. So for a larger company, for example, it would make a lot of sense. Maybe put 80% of the projects or workforce on the cheaper AI version, much, much cheaper, and 20% on the more complicated advanced versions. If that indeed does play out, then this massive use of these large language models you hear about, where AI is going to, in essence, do everything, will not come to fruition, at least for the expensive, advanced American AI models. China's undercutting them. And this is nothing new. China's been doing this type of thing for decades. It's commonly known that if you buy American-made, for example, it typically is built better quality, but also costs more. And it's very common. You can get a cheap Chinese knockoff of that same item, and you have to weigh the option, is the extra cost worth the value when you're looking to purchase something? The same thing's happening in the AI world. So why would anyone be surprised by this? I'm not. I think, extraordinarily optimistic view that we have seen that AI is going to take over everything and that the companies, or at least the American AI companies, are going to do that, is extraordinarily optimistic, and that there would be some bumps in the road and some delays, and a lot of what's been promised likely will not come to fruition, or much farther down the road than it did. Again, the analogy was the dot-com bubble. I have the advantage of, this is my 27th year in the financial industry. You gain some wisdom and experience and some hindsight in that. And the dot-com bubble was very similar. The promises, the hype, all that we saw, the way the markets moved. It feels like I've been on this ride before, if you know what I'm trying to say. And although, yes, the internet did fundamentally change the economy, but it didn't really happen until about a decade later. It took quite a while to implement, work through the bugs, and human beings to adopt a general acceptance. You always have your early adopters with any new technology, but then it takes a time for the majority of the general public to get on board. There's a delay. There's a period of time that the early adopters and the inventors just don't understand. They don't relate. The average individual doesn't jump onto the latest, newest, greatest technology and wildly embrace and learn it. It takes time. And there's all those that resist that change. All of these things take time. It's a process. Sometimes it takes a generation for the younger people to come up, grow up with the newer technology and accept it and start using it. This is nothing new. Other problems companies are having. Microsoft, for example, just banned its own engineers from using AI. And the reason was the tool was literally costing more than the humans it was supposed to replace. Their whole story about AI adoption is now blowing up in their face. Microsoft gave thousands of engineers Claude code 6 months ago and encouraged them to use it. And the engineers loved it and adoption exploded, but then the invoices arrived. And token-based pricing, which is what these are based on, means every query, every code, every debug session costs money. And you scale that out over 100,000 engineers, the numbers become so large that even a company as big as Microsoft recently issued an internal order to cancel nearly all Claude Code licenses by the end of June and force everyone into their own cheaper tool instead. Microsoft invested $5 billion into Anthropic, which created the Claude Code, told its own people to stop using the product that they invested in because it costs too much. Uber rolled out this Claude Code in December 2025. And by March of 26, over 80% of their engineers were using it. Many of their engineers were burning from 500 to 2,000 per month each. Uber blew through their annual budget for AI usage by April of 2026. Companies that are using AI to scale are discovering that the math just doesn't work. The more employees use AI, the higher the bill is. Now, these same companies are telling investors it saves money. Yet, the companies that are using AI are finding out it costs more than the humans they were supposed to replace. And the company that makes the chips just admitted it through its own vice president. And this gap in the stock price, this is a gap that nobody in Wall Street is pricing in. It's estimated there was over $725 billion in AI infrastructure spending this past year alone. And the first companies that are actually deploying these tools at scale are already pulling back because the economics don't work. What do you think is going to happen when Wall Street figures that out, or the investors figure that out, or it starts showing up in earnings calls? See, a lot of this mirrors what we saw in 2000 dot-com crash. Because here's the other problem with what's going on with all this in the financials and therefore the stock prices. You have companies like OpenAI and Oracle and NVIDIA all investing into each other and then counting it as new sales. It's no different than what we saw in 2000 prior to the dot-com crash. Again, the only difference is then it was illegal. Today it is legal because of accounting rule changes, which frankly, folks, is not a good thing. It's estimated there's about a $2 trillion AI economy right now built on the same dollars being passed in a circle. Again, people won't like hearing this, but these are the facts. This is what's going on. It's an accounting trick, and it's 100% legal. Here's how it works. A tech giant gives an AI startup billions in investment, quote unquote. And the contract forces a startup to spend the exact same money renting servers from the tech giant. The tech giant then books that server usage as brand new revenue. The translation is they're paying themselves with their own money and calling it a sale. You can look at Microsoft, OpenAI. Microsoft invested $13 billion in OpenAI. And most of it never left Microsoft. It was cloud credits that could only be spent on Microsoft servers. OpenAI used those credits to train its models. And then Microsoft turned around and recorded that exact same spend as new cloud revenue. And that's why OpenAI's annual cloud bill is like $60 billion for a company that's only doing $25 billion in actual revenue. OpenAI is not a customer. It's a recycled funding loop. And Anthropic runs the exact same script. And every time these AI startups raise at a higher valuation, the tech giant marks up their equity and books the paper gain as profit. So they're funding themselves to create what looks like sales or profit or cash flow. Quarter one, 2026, Google or Alphabet recorded over $60 billion in profit. $28 billion, about roughly half, was a paper markup on Anthropic. Amazon reported $30 billion in profit. 16 of it was the same Anthropic paper gain. And while Amazon was reporting record profits, its actual cash flow collapsed almost 95% because they had to spend over $44 billion in real money to build data centers. Real cash is going out and paper profits are coming in. Oracle spent over half of its $500 billion pipeline on OpenAI alone. And if much of this sounds familiar, it should. Because around 2000, Global Crossing and Quest swapped identical fiber optic capacity with each other just to book fake sales. Quest was forced to raise $1.4 billion in fake income, and Global Crossing went bankrupt. Now, the only difference between then and now is today's AI loop is fully legal under current accounting rules, where back in 2000 it wasn't. Just because it's legal doesn't mean it's safe or a good investment. And every 401k and index fund in America, every retirement account, is being forced to buy more and more of these tech stocks every month because they're set that way. The loop inflates the stock price. The funds chase the prices. The chase inflates them further. Until one day the music stops, which is what we saw in 2000. Look, I'm not going to pretend that everyone that is listening understands everything I just shared. I threw a lot of numbers and a lot of information out there. It's all public record. This isn't a secret. This isn't a conspiracy theory. I've been in the financial business 27 years. I've seen this before. I saw what happened. It feels eerily similar. And I also saw what the repercussions were. We're in a period of euphoria when it comes to the stock market. And that's when it's the most dangerous. I'm not the only one saying this. It feels like almost like a wolf crying out in the wilderness because there's so much of a chorus of euphoria and excitement and enthusiasm. I spoke to somebody the other day where, yeah, the stock market goes up 15, 20% every year. And I said, no, it doesn't. And then she goes like, well, it has recently. I said, granted, it has recently. Because it's happened so much recently, it feels like the norm. And what you need to realize is it's not. The risk has never been higher. We're seeing echoes of 2000 and the dot-com bubble. And ironically, many of the causes are echo. History doesn't repeat itself, but man, it rhymes. And we're seeing an awful lot of rhyming. And the warning signs are everywhere. I'm going to share more of that in the next segment. But if you do want to protect yourself, it is the golden age of fixed assets. We are likely going to have higher interest rates for longer, which is also a negative for the, typically is a negative for the stock market and real estate markets and etc. There are no cap, no fee products, unlimited upside. downside's guaranteed. 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When you lock in a gain, you get to keep it. We have products that have averaged 10 to 14% average annual returns for the past 10, 15, 20 years even. So if this euphoric market continues, great. You get to participate and take advantage of it. But if at some point the bubble bursts and it goes the wrong way, you don't lose. Lock in your gains at any time, in fact. If you want more information, contact me at yourpersonalbank.com. Stay tuned in the next segment because there's a lot of warning signs, and I'm going to start sharing what some of them are.
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0: 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Yes, you will reach me. Now, there's several historically reliable measures of euphoria. One is margin debt as percentage of GDP or total market cap. Euphoric investors borrow heavily to buy more. And when margin debt grows faster than the market itself, that signals peak complacency. Margin debt, folks that are borrowing money to buy stocks, seeing levels higher than we even saw prior to the dot-com crash in 2000. New issues, IPOs, the quality and volume. Peak euphoria typically have a high level of that. Some of the largest IPOs expected ever, SpaceX, Anthropic, OpenAI, are happening as we speak. Retail call option, zero-day call options especially, are at all-time highs, and that is another sign of peak euphoria. Many people, typically amateurs, frankly, buy short-term, out-of-the-money calls. And that is, in the industry, in Wall Street, known as pure lottery ticket euphoria. They're just hoping it goes up. It's, you buy a cheap ticket, it's like a lottery ticket. If it goes up, you make out big. Typically, the odds of that happening are extremely small. The short-term out-of-the-money call options are rivaling the 1999 day trading mania that we saw prior to the dot-com bubble crashing. Another sign of peak euphoria is household equity allocation of a percentage of total financial assets. We are currently near previous euphoric highs that occurred in 1968, 2000, 2007, and 2021. And if you know anything about your financial history, you know the following years after all of those were really, really bad. Another sign of peak euphoria is CEOs and insiders selling versus everyone else buying. The insiders are selling to the public. Around 1999, insiders were selling at a 10-to-1 ratio. We're seeing similar levels now. The narratives that we hear, don't worry, this time it's different. The more confident people become, closer you are to peak euphoria. We're seeing a lot of that now, historical levels of it, much like, again, we saw in 2000. Volatility. That's another big sign of euphoria. In normal times, puts, which are insurance against the downside are typically more expensive than calls, which are betting to the upside. In a euphoric period, calls become as expensive as puts because nobody fears the downside. This is a sign of peak euphoria. Another is the percentage of stocks above the 200-day moving average. When over 90% of NASDAQ stocks are above their 200-day moving average for multiple weeks, it's historically unsustainable. It happened in 1999, and we're seeing that happen again. Risk on assets. In peak euphoria, anything that's speculative tends to move in lockstep with little or no differentiation. Bitcoin, meme stocks, AI names, growth tech, all trade as one unit. It's called low discrimination euphoria. And the core point is this. Bull markets don't die of old age. They die when the last skeptic gives up. And if you're getting to the point where the crowd believes in endless growth, the smart money, the institutional investors, start selling at the top. Volume is fading on the way up. As the price increases, the amount of trades decline. Much of the big money, the institutional investors, are getting out of the way. There are also a number of chart indicators that are bearish. And the point I'm making is, if you have one bearish indicator, that is a hint. When you have multiple indicators all at once, that's a warning you just cannot ignore. Really love this post I saw from a stockbroker. It feels like deja vu, and I have those same feelings. Again, it's my 27th year in this industry. He stated, I was sitting in my terminal watching these prices in action, and it's mind-blowing. It reminds me of those days during the dot-com era. I'm sitting here saying, holy cow, look at these stocks soar. And I don't want to sound like a broken record, but the correction is going to be vicious. I don't want stocks just to keep going up because that's not healthy. And I don't think the COVID class of new investors that came on the scene largely after the 2020 hysteria have ever experienced anything like this. And I'm just sitting here shaking my head. And then he pointed out, before the comments call me a doomer and a bear, I'm not. Long term, I'm extremely bullish. But a sustained hysterical rally like this is going to lead to absolute chaos. I thought that was a really, really powerful post for somebody that's been there, done that. Something known as one of the most dangerous sell signals in stock market history. It's called a climax run. And it comes from William O'Neill. He was the founder of Investor's Business Daily. He'd studied over 100 years of stock charts. And his findings found that after months or even years of a sustained uptrend, which is we certainly have experienced, the price suddenly accelerates. We've seen that happen in just a matter of weeks or months. The chart even starts to go vertical. Volume explodes. Headlines turn euphoric. As he stated, that's not a sign of strength. That's exhaustion. And as he put it, the intuition was, the climax run is the moment when the last buyers rush in out of fear of missing out. And fear is a powerful motivator. The smart money bought a long time ago. And now they're selling to the late buyers. And then when there's no one left who hasn't bought yet, there's just no more buyers left. William O'Neill put it, the market doesn't fall because the story is wrong. It falls because everyone who believes in the story is already invested. And he used famous examples of Cisco in 1999, climax run, and then dropped 89%. Qualcomm, 88% drop. Tesla, 2021, climax run, lost 73%. SMCI, 2024, climax run, and then dropped 85%. O'Neill's advice was, act like a robot. Take the gains and walk away calmly. It's one of the hardest things to do because of the emotions, the fear of missing out, the euphoria. But you just have to be willing to leave the party while the music is still loud. I've seen this myself personally with hundreds of investors over my career, where the euphoria, the excitement, they don't want to leave because the music's still playing. And although logically they understand the risk, diversification, how important those types of things are, the ideas of maybe take some of your winnings off the table when you're doing really well. You see the same type of mentality, emotions in Vegas. Those casinos weren't built from people that won money. They were built from the people that played too long because they didn't get out before the music stopped. And look, I don't know when the music's going to stop, but all the signs are becoming extraordinarily strong. And the echoes of 2000 and the dot-com, whether it's the accounting tricks that the tech companies are using, the AI companies, the weaknesses in the economy with the consumer, whatever it may be, I don't know what the trigger is going to be. The fact that adoption of AI largely goes to the much, much cheaper Chinese models. So the valuation of these companies is extraordinarily overextended. I don't know the cause. No one does. But something is going to trigger this euphoric extension of the market that we're seeing that's echoing the dot-com era. You don't believe me? Look at a chart. The similarities are eerie. It's eerily similar. And what I don't want to see happen is what I saw happen to many, many people after 2000. Saw the same thing in the financial crisis of 08, 09. When their portfolios had dropped 20, 30, 40, 50% or more even. You know, the NASDAQ in 2000 top to bottom dropped over 70%. And I know the other people say, oh, that can't happen again. We heard that back then. We've heard that every time. But as these things start to drop, then they get it stuck in a different cycle. Well, now I've got to hang on and make up the losses. The 08-09 correction, the Great Recession, if you were in the S&P 500, it took about 5 to 6 years just to get back to even, which meant you made no money during that period of time. You're just retracing old ground. If you were in the S&P 500 in 2000, it was famously called the lost decade. Many of you remember that. And why was it called that? The majority of people who were invested in 2000 didn't get back to even or back to where they were until about a decade later. If you were invested in the NASDAQ, that took 15 years to get back to where it was because the drop had been, was so significant. Again, over 70%. And those recoveries of 5, 10, even 15 years. Did you make any money during that period of time? If you were invested previously, the answer is no. You were just retracing old ground. And this is why an index product is so powerful. We have unlimited upside, no caps, no fee products. When people hear that, they're shocked and amazed. Many folks, even bankers I've spoke to, advisors, agents, highly sophisticated, educated investors who bought into these products, thought they had a good product and had limitations. They didn't realize index annuities didn't exist without caps. They do. There's many that do. And many exist without fees and unlimited upside and with 100, 200% participation rates, which means if the index goes up 10%, you get 100, 200% or 10, 20% of the returns with no downside risk. They guarantee the downside. When you lock in a gain, that becomes a new principle. There's even options available where you can lock in the gains anytime you want, any day of the year. These are not the index products of yesteryear. You may have looked at just even a few years ago, or you may even have. Euphoria that we're dealing with now in the markets. And if you do still believe it's going to continue to go up from here, great. These index products will continue to rise strongly. I've had many of my clients get over 20% returns just in the past year or so. But if it does correct, if history does repeat itself, like we saw in 2000, like we saw in 08, 09, you don't have to participate in that. And then you don't have to suffer the loss of time, 5, 10, even 15 years to get back to where you were. Because after a crash, what happens? There is a recovery. With the index product, you can participate in that recovery without the loss, which means you're most likely going to have a whole lot more money in your account. 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Stay tuned. I'm going to share some information about interest rates, long-term bond yields, and why these index products are performing 200, 300% better than they were even a couple, 3 years ago.
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0: 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Yes, you will reach me. Something has happened prior to nearly every major market collapse in modern history. Investors were convinced danger had passed. The media oftentimes would call it a new era. The markets could never go down. The fat rally felt unstoppable. And one of the common denominators on many of these market crashes were consumer price index crossed above 3.8%. In other words, inflation. Well, guess where CPI is approaching now? It's getting close to that 3.8% mark again. And this time, the S&P 500 is sitting at all-time highs. If inflation continues to rise, long-term bond yields will likely soar, and that will almost certainly the stock market down, and down rapidly. You see, one of the ideas that stocks protect against inflation is really one of the most dangerous myths in investing. It's almost up there with the one I share all the time about if you want guarantees, you have to give up strong returns. That's totally false. Index products have tremendous returns. Again, I have products that have averaged 10 to 14% average annual returns for the last 10, 15, 20 years, documented history, net, net, net in your account. Those are the facts. If you have had or have an index annuity product or IUL that has had poor performance, let's say less than 7% annually over the last, certainly over the last few years, it's not the product's fault. It's not the industry's fault. You're in a bad index, most likely. Or you're in one that's limiting you, like you've got a low cap or something like that, where you can only earn, maximizes your returns. 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That makes no sense. Or how about fees? You're getting eaten up with fees, so your growth is curtailed. Well, there's no fee products available. I'll show you dozens of them. Participation rates also. I've seen participation rates as low as 20, 25%. I've got products with over 200% participation rate. What does that mean? If your index goes up 10% and you have 100% participation rate, you get 10%. If you got a 200% participation rate, you get 20% return credited in your account. I'm talking actual numbers credited in your account because that's what matters, right? 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Why suffer through a poor performing product when so much better options exist? And let me share with you why a newer product will significantly outperform an existing one. It has to do with long-term bond yields. When you invest in an index annuity, for example, what does the insurance company do with that money? For the most part, they buy bonds. They invest in a few other things, alternative investments, IPOs, various things, the juice returns. But the majority, upwards 70, 80% of their portfolios are in bonds. They don't risk the bond. This is why they can guarantee the principal. They put the bond in their safe. And what does that bond do? Well, it throws off interest. And so the insurance company takes the interest from the bond and invests in options. If you're in a one-year S&P 500 index, for example, they'll buy 1 year S&P 500 index options. And if you understand anything about options, is if the underlying asset, the index, goes up, an option can go up exponentially. A 10% increase in an index could see a 100% increase in an option. So with the small amount of money used to buy the options and an increasing asset, underlying asset value, they calculate it out. So if the asset went up, so let's say the index went up 10%, you would get credited that 10% or even more. Again, I have 1 year index options with no fees, no caps, upwards as high as 200% participation rates because they're investing in the options, and the options can have exponential growth. The other side of the coin is if the underlying asset, the index, goes down, the option then expires worthless. But does the insurance company owe you anything? The answer is no. They still hold the bond. Remember, they kept it in their safe. They didn't risk it. What does the bond do the next year? Throw off more interest. They buy more options, repeat the process. And how the insurance company makes money, by the way, people ask me all this all the time. How can they do, say, no fee, no cap, 100% or more participation rates? It's quite simple. Those options that increase exponentially are returning even more than they're paying you, so they're keeping the overage. So if your index went up 10% and you had a, let's say, 140% participation rate, let's just use that as an example. I have real examples of this. Your credit is 14% in your account, net, net, net. No cap, no fee. That's how it works. Obviously, the option went up more than the 140%, so they're keeping the overage. So in the good years, the insurance company's making money. That's how they pay me. I get paid commissions from the company. I don't charge fees to clients. Many financial people do. I don't. So that's how they make money. Their profit. Everyone wins. I get paid. You make money. It's a win-win-win. Another way insurance companies can make money is through easy, obvious, is fees. If you have fees in your index product, would you rather have lower fees or no fees? That's rather obvious. There can be a trade-off sometimes if the participation rate and upside potential, no cap, is high enough. I've got companies that'll bump from 140 to 180%, for example, if you're willing to let them charge you a 1% annual fee. And sometimes that can make sense. So if your index goes up 10%, you have 180% participation rate in 1 year, let's say. You get credited 18% minus the 1% fee, so your net would be 17%. Some people prefer that. And obviously the 1% fee is how the company makes money, pays me, etc. So it's a trade-off. Which do you prefer? Caps in general, I'm not in favor of. And this is the one where people get caught up in the most when they got poor performing indexes. They're stuck with these low caps. I spoke to a gentleman yesterday who had done a significant amount of research, had talked to multiple financial folks about index products, had determined that he liked the idea of the downside guarantee, felt like it was a good fit, felt like he had a great product, felt like he had spoken to some very experienced agents, advisors, etc., but had been led to believe that all of the index products available had caps. And the reality is that is totally and completely false and pretty much always has been. What unbeknownst to him is likely he was talking to an agent or advisor had limited availability of products. And although their products available all had caps, probably, that's not true. About 10% of agents and advisors, I'm told, in the industry are independent, like myself, and have access to basically every product. Look, a simple question you can ask is, if you're looking at an index product and an advisor can't show you literally hundreds of products and dozens of companies, that tells you right off the bat they're probably limited in their product offering or may not have the best product available. But in general, I'm negative towards caps because, as they sound, they cap your upside potential growth. Unless the cap is really high, if you have a cap less than 10 or 12% annually, I wouldn't even consider it. I talk to people all the time who have 3 and 4 and 5% annual caps. Why limit yourself to a product with a 4% cap when you could easily get one that's 10 or 12, 2.5, 3 times the potential upside gain per year? And I'm not saying those are the best options. Those are the best products. There's better ones, I believe. But you can see that very clearly. Now, why are the newer products so much better? It's really quite simple. When you purchase, as I stated earlier, an index product, the insurance company buys a bond primarily. Don't risk the bond. They put it in their safe. The interest off the bond to buy the options to get these returns. If you bought an index product, say, 3 years ago or longer, what were interest rates? What were long-term bond yields paying? About 3 years ago, a 30-year treasury was paying about 2%. If the insurance company is getting about 2% interest off that bond, how many options can they buy from that? It's pretty limited. Today, what's the 30-year treasury paying interest-wise? 4.5%, 5%. That's 2.5%, even almost 3 times more interest bonds are paying interest than they were 3 years ago, which means the company can buy 2 to 3 times more options, which means your returns can be doubled or even tripled. If they buy a 30-year bond, that means that interest rate's going to happen guaranteed every year for the next 30 years. So whatever the rate was when you purchased that index annuity product 3, 5, 10 years ago or so, you're stuck with that low rate, that low interest, and the limited upside growth potential. If you transfer it, roll it over, you can do it on a tax-free basis through a 1035 exchange or rollover typically. If you have a penalty, there's bonuses that'll more than offset any penalty you may have. And you can then allow the new company to purchase the new bond that's going to pay double to even triple the interest rates that your old one was getting, which means your returns will be double to triple in the future. And the interest they're getting paid on these bonds is guaranteed for typically 20 and even 30 years. This is not guesswork, folks. This is locked in. If you want more information and you want to learn how to double, even triple the returns on your existing annuity, index annuity product, or you're looking at starting one, contact me, yourpersonalbank.com. 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
1: 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Welcome to Jesus Asks, Are You Listening? Let's join Christy A. Keist and Stephen Keist as they help us deal with life struggles.
2: This is Christy and Steve Keist with Jesus Asks, Are You Listening? Welcome today. We got a special guest, but I want to go real quickly that we are honored to be in the state of Kentucky, but we are so honored to have the guest that we are getting ready to introduce you to. And so I want to go into scripture. We always go into scripture with Jesus Ask, Are You Listening? But we thank you, Trevor, for driving from Madisonville, Kentucky to the Ark here in Williamstown. And we want to thank the Ark people that Ken Ham is so graciously helped us get in here. Of course, we had to go through security, but that's all right. I hope I don't have to go through security with God. I'm already secured with Him in Jesus' name. So the title of this devotion is Great is the Lord, and it's from my daddy's devotional. And I want to read out of Psalms 104:24. O Lord, how manifold are thy works, and in wisdom hast thou made them all, and the earth is full of thy riches. And it says so many people have such a little God, yet God is eternal and permanently existent. I speak of the God of this whole world. Throughout the Bible, you can see

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2: Involve truth, beauty, and goodness. It is through these amazing virtues that the life of God is made known to us. And I'm so thankful that we're here at the Ark with, I can call him my brother, Ken Ham. Can I call you brother Ken?
3: Well, we're all brothers and sisters in Christ, right?
2: Amen. Thank you so much. You can tell that voice is from Australia.
3: And I hope so.
2: Yes. And then I have my husband, Steve. How are you, honey?
4: I'm good. So I get to not only make fun of my Kentucky wife's Kentuckyisms, but now I have an Australian. But I won't make fun of you.
3: Oh, that's okay. Australians like to insult each other anyway.
4: Oh, good.
3: That's a sign of true friendship, actually.
4: There you go. Okay. We're all good.
2: Yes, we're all good. I'm going to tell you a quick story about you. 2014, you were debating. I wouldn't say debating an atheist. Were you?
3: Well, Bill Nye doesn't believe in God, and he rejects right. God. He's in, and you know, really, he's an atheist. He doesn't use the term, but
2: sure.
3: He really is.
2: Well, I was watching that in 2014. I had been on radio since 2000, and I asked God. I said, "You know what an honor it would be to sit with Ken Ham." It's 2026, and we're here, and I'm thankful to the Lord God Almighty for allowing me to interview you.
3: Well, you see, 12 years.
2: Yes.
3: Since that time. So, you know, with God, a day is like 1,000 years, right?
2: Yes.
4: That's right.
2: Amen.
4: 12 years is like that.
2: Yes. So, I told Steve I'd let him talk. He wants to ask you some questions. So, Steve, I'm going to let you talk, you and Ken.
4: Okay. Well, Ken, I notice you and I are virtually the same age. And I know you grew up in Australia. I grew up in the Midwest here in the U.S. And my question was whether you had the same experience I did, which is that I was taught in science class that evolution was a fact and the Earth is millions or billions of years old. And I think at that time they were still debating whether the Big Bang was the best theory or not. But that was what we were taught, and we were taught that was gospel. Did you have the same experience in Australia?
3: Well, certainly. When I went to high school for the first time, when I was 13 years old, and then I found that they had science books that taught evolution in millions of years. Now, at that stage, I mean, we're going back a long way, right? We're going back into the sixth foundation of God's Word and never to compromise God's Word. And my father had taught us the importance of the book of Genesis. It's foundational to everything. And if you undermine any part of Scripture, you're really undermining it all. And you're undermining biblical authority. And so he didn't have the scientific answers to the dating methods, the millions of years, and, you know, some of these claims about anthropological evolution, biological evolution, and so on. But he did have the biblical foundation that he had taught us. And he'd also warned us, and this is something that I think is very important, because many parents didn't do this. But my father said, if something looks like it contradicts the Bible, you go to the Bible and you make sure you're reading it in context, taking it as written. You're not adding your ideas to it. And if you are sure that it's then saying what you're saying it does, then there's something wrong with what man is saying. And if you don't know what the answers are, we need to wait for the answers. And I'm so thrilled he did that, because many parents, when they taught their children, said, oh, well, you can believe in evolution, add it to the Bible, which results in undermining biblical authority and so on. But it was interesting, because when I first became a science teacher in 1975, and my first science class, the students said to me, so we saw your name listed as heading up the Christian group in the school. And I said, yes. Well, how can you be a Christian? Because you know the Bible's not true. Well, how do you know the Bible's not true? Because of what's in our textbooks about evolution and millions of years. So right then, I saw for them, it was a stumbling block even listening to the Bible or the gospel. And one of the students piped up and said, and this is the first question I was really asked about Genesis in that context, how did Noah get the animals on the ark? He couldn't get the animals on the ark. And so I realized that they needed answers. And that was

0: was, in a way, the embryonic beginning of the Answers in Genesis ministry and then the Ark Encounter and Creation Museum and so on.
1: Yeah, I wish I had had that same biblical upbringing, but I didn't, like many people. And I know that you have written 30-plus books, and you have a whole curriculum for homeschoolers and for education. How do you think we can best counter this cultural argument that's so embedded in our schools now of evolution?
0: Well, first of all, you know, there's a number of issues involved with that. And these aren't necessarily in order of priority. But number one is the answer to man's problems on this earth has always been, always will be, will never change. It's God's word and the gospel.
1: Amen.
0: That is the answer. And so that's what we've got to understand in regard to those who do not trust God's word and not saved, that the answer is ultimately God's word and the gospel. Now, the scripture makes it very clear that as we are defending the Christian faith and we're presenting the truth, that we have to be equipped to be able to give answers, like 1 Peter 3:15, always be prepared to give an answer for what you believe. And that's called apologetics, actually. So we need to be equipped with apologetics. We need to know what we believe. And we need to understand that the battle in our culture is not ultimately a battle of worldviews. It's really not ultimately about evolution and millions of years versus the Bible. It's about man's word and God's word. That's what the battle ultimately is. And, you know, one of the things I think we need to recognize is that secular schools are not neutral. So the Bible says you're either for Christ or against. You either walk in darkness or light. You gather or scatter. You build your house on the rock or build your house on the sand. There's many other scriptures like that that make it very clear there's no neutrality. So secular, in essence, really should be defined as anti-God. And so really the question is, how do we deal with the anti-God education system? Well, again, It's a very complex question, because education always starts in the home. And the reason that God created the family was to be that unit that is the educational unit of the world, of the culture, to pass on a spiritual legacy generation after generation. And so you can't just go in and fix a system from the top down. It does not work. And that's one of the reasons why I'm very much an advocate of Christian schools, good Christian schools. We have one called Answers Academy. A lot of Christian schools are really, really secular schools with God added in. I'm talking about a true biblical worldview Christian school and homeschool, because that's the, ultimately, that is the only way to be able to change things. You've got to foundationally, do the work down at that level. You can't just go in and attack it at a worldview level. It won't work. And increasingly, when Christians do that, they'll be accused of having hate speech, and their words will be accused of being violent, and so it goes on.
2: Ken, I thank you for that answer. Being a Baptist preacher's a kid, and my dad being a science teacher, I was raised up in the admonition of the Lord. I can remember Daddy, and I gave Carlotta my book. I didn't give it to you. It's called A Forgiven Child. But my dad, one time I come into his home, and I wasn't living right at that time. And he said, Christy, and I was in the gym, didn't have a lot of clothes on. He said, I think you need to go home, get clothes on, come back, and you can sit at my table. And I said, Daddy, you're judging me. He said, I have every right to judge you. Joshua 24:15, up there on my wall. As for me and my house, we will serve the Lord. And I didn't raise you that way. And I said, well, Dad, you're still judging me. He says, you go home. He said, did you not know the saints will judge the angels? So I went home, read it, got some clothes on, come back, sit at the table. He goes, you know, Christy, I'm still praying for you. And he did. So I come back to the Lord in 1994, and then God put me on radio. But we have been honored to watch you. The people that are sitting listening to you right now have watched you. They know you. My children, my grandchildren, they're Christians. My grandchildren loves the Lord. I just had my first great-grandson. But we appreciate what you've done here. So we're going to take a quick break, and then we're going to come back, and we're going to finish up with this interview. We'll be right back with Jesus Ask. Are you listening?
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0: Well, we're back with Ken Ham, and I have my husband, Steve Kice. So, Steve, I know that you had another question that you want to ask, because I want to end the show. Will you let me go political with you from the state of Kentucky, Ken? Maybe?
1: Well, yeah, well, we'll see how it goes.
0: Okay. Okay. Well, go ahead, Steve.
2: Well, just kind of following up on our last discussion about education, we, as you talked about, we can't really attack it at the worldview level necessarily, but we do have competing worldviews. And the people who believe that science has all the answers continually push in all different areas of our life that there are scientific answers to everything. What have you found most difficult in your ministry in just pushing back against that?
1: Well, I think there's a major problem, and it exists not just in the world, but in the church as well with many of our Christian academics. And that is, you mentioned the word science and scientific. So we have to stop right there and say, okay, how do you define that word? It's one of the things I encourage people to do when they're talking to others and they're arguing about these issues. You've got to stop and challenge people to define their terms. Because today the word science is used for scientists who develop technology that can put the Artemis spacecraft up there around the moon, and they're looking at another moon landing. I actually saw the first moon landing live in 1969. I guess that dates us a little bit.
2: Yeah.
1: So our technology came out of what's called observational science. See, the word science, if you look up the definition of the word science, its root meaning comes from the Latin scientia, which means to know. And so if you look up a dictionary, it'll say it means state of knowing or knowledge. So when someone says to you, oh, science has the answer, what do they mean? Knowledge. What knowledge has the answer? What are you talking about? And the problem is they use the same word science for what we call observational science, using your five senses in the present. You can repeat your observations. That's what builds our technology, why you can have radio stations, why you can have computers, etc. But when it comes to talking about the past, your origins, that's belief. And so they use the same word science for evolution in millions of years. But that's not observable, it's not repeatable, it's not something you can see in front of you. That's their belief about the past. And the problem is, a lot of people today, and I find a lot of pastors are in this position, even Christian academics, when they hear a scientist saying, I'm a scientist, and I developed this technology to do this great big, you know, thing here, whether it's, you know, inventing a car or whatever it is, or an airplane, and then they talk about evolution in millions of years, people think we've got to trust them on that too, because they're using the same word science. But you see, when it comes to talking about the past, origins, your beliefs, that's a different sort of knowledge, and we call that historical science. It's science concerning your history. It's knowledge concerning your history. And that's why at the debate in 2014 with Bill Nye, I specifically defined the term science to say people need to understand the difference between observational science and historical science. So I said, Bill, you and I could go to the Grand Canyon. We agree on how deep it is, how wide it is. You know, it's 10 miles wide here. It's a mile deep here. We can agree that layer is called the Coconino Sandstone. We can agree on how thick it is. We can agree on the size of the sand grains. What we don't agree on is when was it laid down and how long did it take, because neither of us saw that happen. That's historical science. The rest, looking at what we can see now, that's observational science. And I think that's one of the biggest problems that we have, that people have been brainwashed through the anti-God secular education system to believe that scientists who develop technology have to be believed then when they use the same word science for millions of years and evolution, and that's just not so. That's what people need to understand. That's a belief. In fact, evolution millions of years is a religion, right? It's based on naturalism. What does that mean? That everything happens by natural processes. Naturalism is actually atheism, because there is no non-religious position. Everyone has a religion. Atheists are very religious people. Their religion is naturalism. And so evolution is really based on the foundation of naturalism, which is the religion of atheism. That's what it is.
0: Well, the natural man doesn't discern the spiritual things of God because they're foolishness to them. So I try to talk to everyone about Jesus pretty well. My husband will tell you every time I talk with someone. But I have a question. There's many people that say, you just said you heard 1969, you were there when it landed, and people are saying, oh, the Ark never happened, that's just a myth. And then we get conspiracy theories all the time, don't we, Steve? Oh, it's not a round Earth. The Earth is flat. So what if someone told you that? What would you say to them?
1: Well, what I'd like to say first up to them, you're absurd, you're illogical, and I don't see how we can continue this stupid conversation. I mean, that's what I'd really...
0: Hey, that's a good answer.
1: That's what I'd really like to say.
0: Thank you.
1: Right? But I tend to be a little bit more gentler at first with them. For instance, we had last year, 2025, and we have another one in 2026 in July, an event called Astronaut Encounter. And last year we had three astronauts, and we have the same three this year who are coming to the Ark, and they give presentations. One is Charlie Duke. Now, he's in his 90s, but he was the youngest astronaut to land on the moon. And Charlie has a Christian ministry. He's a wonderful Christian man. And of course, he saw the Earth from the moon.
0: Yes.
1: And he saw what it was like, and he knows exactly what it's like. And he also... I will tell you, the moon landing was real. He was there, right? And then Barry Wilmore, you might have heard of him. He wrote a book recently called Stuck in Space. He was the astronaut that was stuck on the space station for 9 months. And Barry just did a speaking tour with me in Australia, actually. And Barry will tell you that, hey, I was on the space station for 9 months, and I forget the exact number he said, but he said, I was there and watched the Earth... space station go around the Earth nearly 8,000 times. And he said, and every time it was round. And then Jeff Williams, wonderful Christian man, he's actually going to be building a facility out in Washington State to do with space and so on. But Jeff Williams has the most published photographs taken from space. And he was on the Soyuz aircraft too with the Russians and on the space station. Those three astronauts, see, this is observational science. They were up there, they saw the Earth, and I've got videos they've sent me and photographs. The Earth is round. You know, why would God make all these other planets round, but the Earth is not? Doesn't make any sense anyway. Plus, the point is, you know, people can get, they try to go to the Bible and say, well, there's a verse there that says that the Earth stood on pillars. Well, that's in Hannah's prayer, and that prayer is not an account of cosmology. It's talking about spiritual pillars. You got to look at it in context and so on. And they say, well, the Bible talks about the four corners of the Earth. Yeah, it's talking about the four geographical directions as well. It actually should be translated four quarters of the Earth, and it's north, south, east, west. It has nothing to do with the flat Earth. They can argue, and then other people try to argue what they think is science and so on. Hey, you know what? There's three wonderful Christian men. I was talking to a lady in Sydney, Australia, and I told her about them, and she said, well, they've been brainwashed by NASA, and you can't trust them. You know, and I said, so you're impugning their character. You're saying these wonderful Christian men who you don't even know, you're telling me they're lying. Is that what you're telling me? I said, end of conversation. You know, we're not going to continue with this absurd conversation. So anyway, there's my answer to it.
0: I think it was brilliant. I think about yesterday, me being in the airport when I got into Cincinnati, sitting beside a Jew that was really getting angry. And he was finally just said, well, end of conversation, but he kept on talking. So, but that's okay. We keep praying, and I share Jesus with him. How much time we got left, Trevor, on this? Do you know? 9 minutes? We're still good? Okay. So, I appreciate that answer due to the fact that we are always getting people in front of us that profess to have Christ and that I love dearly. But they say it's a flat earth, and I think you answered that brilliant. Do you have a book on that?
1: Yeah, we do have a book
0: okay.
1: In our bookstore. You can get it at answersandgenesis.org.
0: Okay.
1: It's all about the flat earth. It's a great big thick book. Deals with all the biblical and scientific arguments. But, you know, I think there's another question we should ask is why are these people even saying this? And I think some of it It reminds me of a Gnostic heresy where they think they've got this special knowledge that others don't. And I sometimes think for some of these people, it's they see these people that are famous and doing things, and who are they? And they really want to be someone, so they've got this special knowledge that others don't have. You know what I mean? And I think that's one of the reasons they do it. And it really is absurd when it comes down to it.
0: Yes. Go ahead, Steve.
2: Well, I was going to say, you know, I guess the one positive thing that's come out of the recent pandemic and all those things that happened is people are relying less on experts, whether it's scientists or medical people or whoever, and trying to look for answers elsewhere, and hopefully they're looking to God's Word.
1: Yeah, and I think one of the problems with that, I mean, there's advantages with that and there's disadvantages. One of the things I always find with human beings, they'll go to extremes. Then they'll go to a far extreme and they don't want to believe any medical science and so on. And, you know, finding balance is always a difficult thing. And I think that's one of the big issues that we have. You know, I tell people, to me, my definition of balance is when you agree with me. But I say that just as a humorous saying. But that is an issue we need to look at. We don't want to go to extremes. Doesn't mean you can't trust every scientist. Doesn't mean you can't trust every medical advancement. And so it goes on. So we have to be very careful. What we really should be doing is researching things more ourselves and checking things out carefully and listening to a variety of experts who are real experts, rather than all the conspiratorialists that are out there.
2: Yeah, absolutely. And I think that's what's happened is this going to extremes leads to all these conspiracy theories. You know, everything's a conspiracy by they, and they don't ever know who they are, but somebody's running everything, you know.
1: And then what that tends to do is it really undermines the integrity of Christians when Christians do that. That's why I think Christians have to be very careful, you know.
0: I'm learning to keep my mouth shut sometimes. But Steve's helping me along my way. I'm thankful for my husband that keeps me along my way. We will be right back with Jesus Ask, Are You Listening? With Kim Ham.
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0: So now we're starting into our next segment. How long we have? 6 minutes?
1: Yeah, it's short.
0: Short, sweet. So the Ark has been here how long now?
2: Well, in July of 2026, it'll be 10 years since it was opened, okay. The 10-year anniversary.
0: 10 years. We researched this. This is our first time here. We know that the Amish built this. Was this the Amish right here in Kentucky?
2: No. Actually, there was about 90 Amish and Mennonite craftsmen that came from a number of different states that came here to build the timber frame structure itself. I mean, there are hundreds of contractors involved for the entire project, but they built the timber frame structure. And so it is actually the largest, and this is the right terminology, the largest freestanding timber frame structure in the world. Not the largest timber structure, but freestanding timber frame structure in the world. And so you're looking at it through the window there behind me in my office here at the Ark, and it is 1.5 times the length of a football field, half the width of a football field. It stands 51 feet high. At the bow end, the bow is 104 feet off the ground. It's built 15 feet off the ground, so it stands 10 stories high at the bow end. And we have 3 decks with 130 different exhibits in them. Exhibits, the quality you'd expect from Disney or Universal Studios, or even better than that, I think. And they answer all sorts of questions, pointing people to the truth of God's Word and the saving gospel. And I think, you know, our whole philosophy at Answers in Genesis, the Ark, the Creation Museum, can sort of be summed up by, you know, here's an analogy. Jesus comes to the tomb of Lazarus, and he says, move the stone away. Now, Jesus could have spoken and moved the stone away. One thought, the stone disappear, whatever. No, you can move the stone away. You do that. Then what humans couldn't do, he did. He raised the dead, Lazarus from the dead. Our job as Christians is to understand people are blind. The God of this world has blinded their eyes, as you said earlier. And we're to do our best to give answers for what we believe. That's apologetics. From a human perspective, we try to convince them of the truth, but never divorce what you're doing, giving answers about carbon dating or the age of the earth or whatever it happens to be, natural selection, etc., but always pointing them to the Word of God, because faith comes by hearing and hearing by the Word of God. So our job is to try to remove the stumbling blocks and point them to God's Word. It's God that saves. We don't do the saving.
0: Amen. God says, thy word is a lamp unto my feet and a light unto my path. But sometimes I think I don't need to speak into the ears of a fool no more. So I just turn away and just say, hey, if you want Jesus, you can have him. He's free. And I'm thankful for that. And we're thankful that you've allowed us to come here. So I told you I didn't want to get into the political, but this is the largest tourism in the state of Kentucky, isn't it?
2: It is the largest themed attraction in Kentucky.
0: Right.
2: And between the Ark and the Creation Museum, which is 45 minutes away from here, and it was our first attraction that was opened in 2007. Since that time, with both attractions, we've had about 16 million visitors come. And so it is a major tourist center in Kentucky because of the Ark and the Creation Museum. There have been probably 25 or more hotels built because of the Ark and the Creation Museum, and it's had a tremendous impact on tourism and tourism dollars in the whole of Kentucky. I think Northern Kentucky contributes about 20% of tourism dollars, and that's incredible, but a lot of that is because of the impact of the Ark and the Creation Museum.
0: Yes, it's amazing. Why Kentucky? Why did you want to come here and build the Ark?
2: Well, the Garden of Eden was in Kentucky. No.
1: No, it was in Nebraska.
2: Oh, Nebraska. Yeah, we wouldn't have a clue where the Garden of Eden was because the whole world's been destroyed by a flood, right?
0: That's right.
2: No, actually, we were looking at a place that was central to the population and easy to get to. We wanted a destination location. We weren't going to go to Florida. And you don't want to be there where the big guys like Disney and Universal are and all that. You want people to come here because they want to come here and take the time to learn from what we have here. And so where we are here in Northern Kentucky, we're right on Interstate 75, which is one of the busiest, probably the second busiest north-south interstate in America, and we're within a one-day drive of two-thirds of America's population.
1: Wow.
2: And so other than that, there's the West, but that's a whole different country anyway, as you know. But than that, no, demographically extremely central to the population of America and easy to get to from around the world as well.
0: Well, we appreciate it. We're going to be right back with Jesus Ask, Are You Listening? And this is our final segment. God bless you and yours. We'll be right back, so tune in.
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0: So, Ken, we're back. Question? You got another question for Ken? In this
1: no,
0: last
1: I'm
0: segment?
1: Out of questions. No.
0: Yeah, that's,
1: no.
0: That's
1: Ken, I know you were born and spent the first, 30-some years of your life in Australia. What made you move to the United States?
2: Well, that's a long story. We had started a ministry in Australia and started in our house in Australia, actually technically started in 1977, to import books, to be able to get information into people's hands, apologetics books that weren't available. And so we did that, and then I started speaking all over Australia. And we started selling so many books, the publisher in America of the Creation Apologetics books, Master Books, wanted me to come over to America, and they brought me over on tour for a number of years. First came to the States in 1980, and I came back doing speaking tours in 81, 82, 3, 4, 5, 6, and then spent 6 months here in 86. And then at the end of that time, Dr. Henry Morris, he's with the Lord now, but he was the person that founded the Institute for Creation Research and one of the authors, along with Dr. John Wickham, of the very famous creationist book called The Genesis Flood, which was published in 1961. And really, it said that it helped start the modern biblical creationist movement. Well, Dr. Henry Morris had an organization called the Institute for Creation Research in Santee, California, near San Diego. And he asked me if I would come over and help them get this message into churches, because that was my forte. Because sometimes scientists, PhD scientists, great people, great knowledge, but they don't necessarily speak at a layman's level to help people understand it. And so we agreed, and the board of our ministry in Australia agreed to come over temporarily to ICR, and was there for 7 years, but instead of returning to Australia, I realized, because the burden for the Creation Museum went back to the 70s when I was a teacher, and in 1980-81, I and one of the board members stood on a piece of property in Australia and prayed that God would let us build a Creation Museum. And God answered that prayer in Kentucky, in America, many, many years later, in 2007. But I realized that Australia wasn't the place to build such a facility, and such a themed attraction, because Australia has a very small number of Christians, less than 1%, only 25 million people, doesn't have the philanthropic base that America has. And America was, and still is, the center of the business world and the center of the Christian world, and much easier to get to from anywhere else in the world. And I realize if we're going to do it, it has to be in America somewhere. And then it has to be demographically central, and that's why we ended up in the state of Kentucky.
0: So are you going back to Australia anytime soon? Because I want to go visit.
2: Well, we usually go back once a year if we can.
0: Take people with you?
2: We go and we go and do speaking. And, you know, my wife thinks that it's hard enough her looking after me, let alone anyone else to come back.
0: I post a lot of what you speak or a lot of your books on my wall on Facebook. But you, May 19th, you posted what happened. You wrote what happened. And you said it's sad to observe the fact that most Christian institutes in our Western world have lost, like you've just been talking about this, have lost the biblical stand for of their founders as compromise creeps in. Many such institutions have now become leaders in indoctrinating generations against the authority of God's word. Just consider that most of the nation's leading colleges were found by Christians. And I love this statement you made. Compromise kills slowly and surely. That's why we warn against it in Answers in Genesis. And my dad, being a science teacher, he never wavered teaching in public school that Jesus was first and foremost, and that's who he relied on. And he would always tell the students that science wouldn't be here if we didn't have God first. And I trusted in my earthly daddy. My oldest son's a minister. My grandson-in-law's a minister. My grandson's a minister. I'm thankful for that my earthly daddy left his legacy, which I know you're going to leave a huge legacy. Of course, that's 50 years from now, right? But we're hoping.
2: Only God determines.
0: Yeah, only God knows, and we're waiting on that. But if there's this generation, I've been concerned standing for my grandchildren in the U.S. of A. And do you believe that the church has compromised?
2: I'd say the majority of the church today in our Western world has compromised God's word. And it really began in Genesis. See, what people don't get is that the issues of the age of the earth, creation, evolution, and so on, it's a much deeper issue. It really comes down to authority. Who's the authority? Who's the ultimate authority? Is it God or is it man? And they seem to not get the fact that when you reinterpret the days as long periods of time, or you try to add millions of years in a gap, or you say maybe God used evolution, you're opening a door to say you don't have to take God's word as written. And the next generation always push that door open further and then further. And that's what's happened to many of our churches, what's happened to many of our Christian colleges. And so now, one of the things that you see is a lot of Christian leaders that soften their stand on scripture to accommodate what's happening in the culture, such as gay marriage and, you know, abortion and so on, instead of standing on the absolute authority of God's word and then challenging the culture. And it's that compromise that has led to a catastrophic generational loss from the church. We have lost the majority of the younger generations from the church. And I believe it's the church's fault. And it's gone hand in hand with the secularization of the culture. And so that's the burden I've always had, is for people to understand it's not just an argument about the age of the earth, or the days of creation, or, gap theory, theistic evolution. It's really an argument about, is God's word the absolute authority or is it not? And do we have a right to take man's ideas and reinterpret it? And when you do, you've got to understand you've unlocked a door that can put people on a slippery slide of increasing unbelief and compromise and leading to total rejection, which is really what has happened.
0: I thank you for that. It was 2004. I had Dr. D. James Kennedy. I went to hear him speak. He allowed six people to speak that day, and I was working at the Christian radio station, and Krista said, I said, I'm going to get Dr. Kennedy on radio with me, and she says, oh, you won't get him on radio with you, Chrissy, because he has his own radio show, and he doesn't have time to talk with you. Well, my question to him that day was what I just asked you. Has the church compromised the Word of God? Because he had just wrote that book, What If America Was a Christian Nation Again? And he spent more time on my question. And at the end of that conference, I went to him. Krista was behind me, the manager of the station. I said, Dr. Kennedy, I'd be honored if you come on radio with me. He said, I'd be honored to come on radio with you. So I'm honored that you've allowed us to come here. We appreciate you so very much. And your reward in heaven is going to be much.
2: Well, you know, we all need to be on about the business of the King till he returns.
0: Yes.
2: And that's how I look at it. Let's just do all we can to be on about the business of the King, which is Amen. God's word and the gospel, until he returns.
0: Amen. So, Steve, I'm going to let you ask him another question, then we're going to end this for the day.
1: So, this, I just picked up on this, looking at one of your books on your bookshelf, that you're using the Legacy Standard Bible now, it sounds like.
2: Increasingly, I am changing over to Legacy Standard Bible, yes.
1: Yeah, were you with the NASB before that?
2: Yeah, my father used the NASB. As a ministry, we're using the ESV because most churches are. But I don't really like the ESV in some areas. And the Legacy Standard Bible is an update of the NASB. And it's probably the most, I'd say it's one of the most, if not the most, literal translation today that is easier to read, say, than the King James. The King James is a very literal translation, but some of the words in there now have changed meaning. English words have changed meaning, and
1: sure.
2: And it's harder English for people to read. Have you ever gone back to a 1611 King James Bible? I look at it and I don't even understand the words.
1: Yeah, it's
2: so we've got to make sure that we're communicating to people in today's culture.
1: Yeah, well, it was just interesting to me because I was at the Shepherd's Conference at MacArthur's Church the last 2 years, and 2 years ago, the last one he was at before he passed, they gave us Bible.
2: Yeah, he commissioned the Legacy Bible, really, and a lot of the work was done by people there at Master's Seminary and Master's College. One thing I like about the LSB is that instead of translating Lord as Lord, translates Lord as Yahweh.
1: Yeah.
2: And the reason is, and this is what I really like, because we live in a time when you say God to people, it's which God? There are many gods. And by making sure you have the word Yahweh for Lord, it's saying this is the special name for God. There is no other God with this name. There's only one God, and it's Yahweh. He's the Lord of all. He's the creator. It's sort of like in Japan, you know, there's many, many gods, and so you have to emphasize, but our God is the creator God. That's the difference. It's not like your God. So we today need to be distinguishing who God is, and I like the way the Legacy Standard Bible does that.
0: Yes, and I agree with you about that God. There's a lot of people, I'll say, do you believe in God? Or they'll ask me, and I'll say, you know, the devil believes in God, and the demons tremble at the name of Jesus, and they're like, oh, because they're quoting scripture to me all the time, but they're not living accordingly to the word of God. So we thank you for your time. You should come to our church out in Phoenix, NCC Northwest Community. Steve is an elder there, and it's our pastor, Pastor Scott Christmas, along with several other ministers. We welcome you to the Phoenix area, and I was telling Carlotta, I don't know where she's at, but we appreciate her so much. We have an Airbnb there, and the baby grandpian is sitting in the living room, so you can sit and rest and come to church. But we thank you so much for joining us with Jesus Ask. Are you listening?
2: Hey, well, thank you. Our pleasure.
0: Yes.
2: And, well, you have to invite us, I guess.
0: Yes, well, we're inviting you. We're inviting you. We'll pick you up at the airport. I'll have Steve. Yeah. Since I'm from Kentucky, he says I don't know how to drive. But anyway, it's okay. But God bless you and your family.
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6: 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Woo! We got through security, we navigated the terminal, found something that worked at Starbucks, and landed hydrated and functional. This week, we pick up exactly where we left off, because now, where are you? You are at the hotel, and the hotel presents a completely different set of challenges than the airport. The airport is about survival, finding something adequate in a chaotic environment under time pressure. The hotel is about the longer game. It is the five nights of restaurant meals. It is the mini bar or bar downstairs that exists specifically to get you at 10 p.m. when your willpower is at its lowest. It is the no kitchen, no routine, no fridge full of your assembly components, and a schedule that is either quite packed or completely unstructured, depending on the trip. The wellness internet's advice for hotel nutrition tends to fall into one of two camps. Camp one, pack resistance bands, find a Whole Foods, maintain your exact routine as if you are not living out of a suitcase in a different time zone. And then there's camp two, it is vacation, nothing matters, eat whatever. Neither of these are useful.
7: Today, I am going to give you, however, the middle ground. What I actually do when I travel and stay in hotels. What I tell my clients. What matters and what you can let go of. How to eat well for 5 nights of restaurant meals without white-knuckling it. And how to come home feeling like yourself instead of needing a week to recover from your own trip. Let's get this wellness party started. I want to be honest about something that took me longer than it should have to figure out. And I think it is going to completely resonate with a lot of people who are in the wellness adjacent professions or just care deeply about what they eat. For a long time, I was the person who overpacked for hotel stays. Legitimately, I brought my own food in separate bags, protein bars, individual nut butter packets, protein powder in little Ziplocs, sometimes a box of my preferred granola. I mapped out the restaurants in advance, and I had backup options for the backup options. I was spending real time and mental energy preparing for a nutritional emergency that was not actually coming. And I was, to put it plainly, exhausting to travel with. Underneath all of it was this belief that if I did not control every variable, something would go wrong and I would come home feeling terrible. What actually happened when I did all of that preparation was I spent cognitive and emotional energy managing food logistics in situations where the food was completely fine. I was at a nice hotel with a restaurant downstairs that had eggs and salmon and salads on the menu. I was going to be okay. But I had built a system around the assumption that I would not be okay without it. And that system was making the trip harder, not better, and stealing presence from the actual experience of being somewhere. So important, right? The shift happened on a work trip a few years ago where, for various logistical reasons, I did not bring any of my usual travel supplies. I had my go-to bag with electrolytes and a couple protein bars. That was it. And I had to just navigate the hotel and the restaurants and the conference room food without a backup plan. And you know what happened? I was completely fine. I ate well because I applied the same principles I had been teaching clients for years. Protein first, real food when available, hydration as a non-negotiable, and let everything else be flexible. And I came home feeling like myself. That trip recalibrated everything for me. I realized I had been teaching clients one framework, flexible, principle-based, trust the foundation, and then I was practicing something more anxious and controlling in my own travel life. And I felt a little weird about it, honestly, because the gap between what I was advising and what I was doing was real and obvious. It took actually being forced into a simpler version to understand that simpler version was always going to be fine. Now when I stay at a hotel, I bring my go-to bag, coffee and tea packets, including some dandelion tea, electrolytes, a few protein bars, my supplements, digestive enzymes, some charcoal for the just-in-case situations, gym shoes, and an empty water bottle. And I use the hotel restaurant, a nearby grocery store, and the location options with intention rather than avoidance. So depending on what's around me. I order what looks good and has protein in it. I do not agonize over the bread basket. I hydrate consistently throughout the day. I aim to get movement in by walking more. And I absolutely protect my sleep window, even when the city or the schedule wants to pull me in another direction. And I come home without needing a detox week because I never actually fell off anything. I just move differently through my routine than when I was at home. Which is completely normal, exactly what a hotel stay is supposed to feel like. Today is everything I wish someone had told me earlier about how a dietitian who actually has internalized her own principles eats and goes about living when she is living out of a suitcase, not the

Peterson, registered dietitian. 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Let's start with the framework that makes everything else easier, because the reason hotel nutrition feels hard is that people try to maintain their exact routine, the same macros, the same meal timing, the same food quality, in an environment designed for none of those things. That sets up guilt before you even unpack. So what actually matters? Protein at every meal. It is the lever that controls blood sugar, energy, and satiety, regardless of where you are eating. Hydration. You already know this. Keep doing it. Protecting your sleep window, even if it's moved to a different time frame, but the adequacy of sleep is there. Travel disrupts sleep more than almost anything else, and the downstream effects on energy, appetite, food choices, and your mood, they're real. And one solid meal a day that has both the protein and something living in it, a meal where you actually sat down and ate with intention. That's the whole list. It's really as simple as that. And here's what you can let go of. The exact macros, the precise meal timing, the bread basket every single time, or the guilt that can come with choosing it. Having a vegetable at every single meal, eating the same foods or the same amounts you do at home, the pressure. 1 week of hotel eating has never derailed anyone with a solid foundation. What holds is a pattern, not the perfection. So what does this actually look like practically when every single meal for 5 nights is at a restaurant? Every menu at every restaurant at every price point has something with protein in it. Your first move when you open up the menu is to find it. Not the healthiest thing, not the salad you feel like you should order, just the protein. Grilled fish, chicken, steak, eggs at breakfast, legumes at lunch. Find it first and build around it. Second, look for something with produce, not necessarily a salad, although it can be. It can also be a garnish, a vegetable component in a dish, a broth with vegetables, an appetizer. I'm always for an appetizer that's veggie heavy. You are not trying to recreate your home plate. You are just making sure the meal has something anchoring and something living in it, fresh. Everything else, the bread, the other appetizers, the desserts, the extra glass of wine, is a personal and flexible choice. Eat slowly. Stop when you are satisfied. And do not let the extras accumulate without intention. That's really key here. The bread basket showing up is not an invitation to eat the whole thing. The dessert menu appearing is not a requirement. Every one of those extras is a choice you get to make consciously, but consciously nonetheless. 5 nights of conscious choices and you come home having eaten well. And ask for what you need without hesitation. Sauce on the side, grilled instead of fried, extra vegetables instead of fries. Restaurants do this every single day. You are not being difficult. You are just ordering your meal. And worst thing they can say is no. Ask for what you want. This is really key. Or you can approach your meal by saying, okay, if protein and veggies matter so much, maybe I want to start my appetizer with that, and then I'm going to order the entree that I really want. But what you can see is there's no perfect, there's just intention. Okay. Now, the hotel room itself, because this is where things can unravel for a lot of people. The mini bar. First, is designed to get you at your lowest moment, late at night, tired, slightly dehydrated from a long day, maybe a glass of wine at dinner, and there are M&Ms and Pringles at eye level, just staring back at you. This is not a willpower failure. It is a design feature, an environmental trigger, if you will. First thing when you check in, fill your water bottle and put it on the nightstand with an electrolyte packet next to it. Perfect trigger that we want. A lot of what feels like a late night craving is actually dehydration from a full day of movement and being out of your norm. Drink the water first and see what is still there. It often resolves. If you're somewhere for, say, more than a night or two,
take a quick stop at a nearby

0: convenience or grocery store. That'll change your whole experience. And just grab a few things, mixed nuts, some fresh fruit, even that you can keep on the counter and again have that as a environmental trigger to eat more fresh. A protein bar that you actually like, some extra drinks for your hotel room fridge. I personally love adding some pre or probiotic drinks that I keep in my hotel room fridge for great digestion support. Something like kombucha, for example. Green tea, for example. These are all different types of drinks you could do. Sparkling water if you want some carbonation. And suddenly the room feels less like a trap and more like somewhere you have a little backup. You do not need a Whole Foods. A CVS will do the job. Keep a protein bar in the room for actual hunger at the inconvenient hour. And if you eat the M&Ms, it is fine. Hotel mini bar is not a character test. And the last piece, what to do when you get home, because this is where most people overcorrect. Coming home from a trip and immediately launching into a restriction week is not the recovery we are after. It is the pendulum swinging hard in the other direction, and it keeps the all or nothing cycle alive. Your body, after several days of travel, is already dealing with low sleep, higher sodium, accumulated dehydration, circadian shifts. Restricting on top of all of that is not what you need. And what you actually need is simple. So I'll say it like this. Water first thing in the morning before your coffee. For the first few days back, you're almost certainly still behind on hydration, even if you did everything on point. One real meal a day with protein and vegetables while you settle back in. Possibly even starting with things that are ready made to keep it easy. Just one meal that counts and the rest following naturally. And protect your sleep for the first 3 to 4 nights. Everything else resets faster when sleep comes first. I can't say that enough. One element of your routine traditionally at a time to slowly reincorporate. That is what I want you to hear. Don't jump right back into your full routine. Do it one at a time. Keep it simple. Something I hear a lot from a lot of people who travel regularly is that the road feels like a separate life, one where all the habits they have worked hard to build just do not apply and they get quite anxious about. And that does not have to be true. The whole point of building a nutrition framework is that it travels with you. If you want help building something that actually works at home or on the road, that is exactly what we can do inside private coaching at Simply Wellness. Come find me at simplywellnessllc.com and use our contact form to connect with us. I would love to work with you. Now, time to deep dive into some myth busting all about the hotel and travel specific. This is the myth that makes travel exhausting for people who care about their health. The idea that your workout schedule, your meal timing, your specific foods, your supplement stack, all of it must be maintained on the road or something significant will fall apart. It will not. Your body does not unravel in 5 days of eating differently or skipping your usual gym sessions. What shifts in 5 days is almost entirely reversible in 3. What you are actually maintaining on the road is not your protocols. It is your principles. The way you approach a menu, the habit of drinking water before you do anything else in the morning, the instinct to find the protein first, the willingness to ask for what you need at a restaurant without apologizing, the choice to get in active movement, but naturally that fits your travel schedule. Those things travel with you everywhere you go. The specific foods, the timing, the precise amounts, those are home habits. Leave them there and pick them back up one at a time when you walk in your front door. They will be right there where you left them waiting. Next, and this is one that drives a lot of unnecessary guilt on vacations and work trips. I've heard this so many times. The hotel gym is a valid option if you want to use it. It is not a moral requirement. 5 days off of your normal training does not meaningfully affect your fitness. What it does affect is your stress level, your enjoyment of your trip, and your sleep quality, particularly if you are dragging yourself out of bed at 5 a.m. for a hotel gym with 2 treadmills when what your body actually needed was an extra extra 2 hours of rest. Movement on a trip is absolutely valuable. Walking, sightseeing, a swim, a yoga class if you enjoy it. Not for the calorie burn, but for mood, energy, and sleep. Prescribed gym sessions are entirely optional. Choose the movement that actually fits the trip you are on and start just by intentionally moving your body daily. That's the real goal here. And then the last one, because this belief creates unnecessary anxiety around what is actually a very navigable situation. Restaurant food is not automatically worse for you than what you make at home. Some of the most nourishing meals I have eaten have been at restaurants. The challenge with eating out every night is not the food itself, it is the accumulation. The bread that arrives before you order, the appetizer you did not plan on, the dessert because everyone else is having one, the second pour of wine. None of those things are a problem in isolation. The pattern of them all together every night for 5 nights is what leaves people feeling heavy and off by the time they fly home. The fix here is not restriction, it is intention. Decide what you actually want. You hear that? Decide what you actually want before the extras start arriving. Order with purpose, eat without guilt, and let what you did not plan on to be the exception rather than the default. That one shift changes the whole trip. And with that being said, let's talk about some listener questions that were submitted this week. The first question was, someone asked, the hotel I'm staying at only has a continental breakfast with pastries, cereals, and fruit. How do I possibly navigate this? Well, continental breakfast buffets are almost always more easy to navigate than they appear at first glance. What you want to do is look past the pastries and the cereal and find things like eggs, if they have them, scrambled, hard-boiled, or an omelet station, if you're lucky, yogurt, which is usually in the dairy section, cheese, whole fruit, things like bananas, oranges, apples, very commonly seen, nuts, if they have them, things like walnuts and almonds, oatmeal bars for some higher fiber carbohydrates, smoked salmon occasionally at a nicer hotel. What you'll see is most continental breakfasts have at least 2 or 3 of these. What you then want to do is build your plate around the protein options and then add the fruit or those fresh elements. Skip the pastries, refined carbohydrates on an empty stomach sets up a blood sugar roller coaster that is not a great way to start a work trip or a vacation morning. If the buffet truly has nothing with protein, this is exactly why you have a protein bar in your bag. Second question someone asks, I enjoy drinks on vacation, but I always overdo it and I feel terrible. Any framework for managing alcohol on trips? The framework that actually works here, decide your intention before you are in the situation. That is really key. Before dinner, decide whether you are having 1 drink or 2. Not at the table after the first one arrives. That decision made in advance removes the in-the-moment momentum that almost always trends upward. Drink water alongside your alcohol, not just between drinks. It slows your pace, reduces dehydration, and changes how you feel the next morning in ways that are really real. Eat something with protein before or during. This will slow absorption and smooths out that blood sugar effect. And then before bed, a full glass of water with an electrolyte packet is the single highest return thing you can do on how you feel the next day. Then the morning after is straightforward. Water first, a real breakfast, get outside for some movement, get some light in those eyeballs. And this is not to turn or burn anything off. Just because light and movement reset the nervous systems in ways that staying in bed do not. None of this is punishment. No skipping meals. Just have a normal morning started well. And then the last question someone asks is, I always end up ordering room service late at night and regretting it. How do I handle this? Late night room service cravings usually mean one of 2 things. You are either underfueled during the day and your body is asking for something, or the particular loneliness of a hotel room at 11 p.m. has food feeling like the solution. Now, both of these are valid. Neither requires guilt. First step either way is drink a full glass of water, give it 10 minutes. If the hunger is still there, it will still be there. If it was thirst or a habit or the mini bar just sitting there being tempting, it often resolves. So if you are actually still hungry, order something real. Eggs, grilled protein, something that is actually going to fill you up and satisfy. You, of course, have your protein bar from your bag if the menu feels like too much at that hour. A collection of snacks will not do it. You will finish them and still want something. So have something real. Having something real is always better. You're listening to the Simply Wellness Show with Sammy Peterson, registered dietitian, nutrition and health coaching for your real life, travel and all. 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Your wellness tip of the week, and this is one tool you will use at every restaurant for the rest of your life, not just on trips. Three questions, that is the entire basis. When you open a menu, anywhere, any price point, any cuisine, ask yourself these three things before you decide what to order. First, where is the protein? Scan for your anchor before anything else. Grilled fish, chicken, eggs, legumes, a steak, if that's what you want. Find it first and let it be the gravity or the center of gravity for the whole meal. This one question redirects your attention from the carbohydrate-heavy middle of most menus to do the part that is actually going to carry you through the day. So ask, where is my protein? Second, is there something with produce? It does not have to be the salad. A vegetable side, a garnish, a soup with something real in it. Or if you just happen to see a vegetable on the menu, you can ask for it. Even a part of an appetizer. I cannot even tell you how many times I've done that. One component that adds fiber and something living to the plate. And then the third question, what do I actually want? And I'd argue this is one of the most important questions we could ask yourself. This is the permission question. Once you have the first two things answered, order what actually sounds good to you. The framework is the floor, not the ceiling. If you want the pasta, ask for protein added to it and then order it. If the catch of the day sounds amazing, get it. Three questions, 30 seconds, every menu you will ever open. All right, let's recap the goodness from today. You do not need your exact routines to eat well on the road. You need the instincts behind it. Find the protein, include something real, hydrate, protect your sleep, get your movement in, those travel items. Everything else is flexible, and let it be flexible without letting yourself think everything's falling apart. The restaurant is not the obstacle. Your approach to it is the tool. Three questions every time you open up a menu, as simple as that. And when you land back home, water, one real meal, sleep for a few nights, no protocol, no detox, no restriction. 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You were just somewhere else for a while. Next week, we are leaving the travel arc entirely and getting into something I have wanted to build an episode around for you for a long time. The skill of opening your fridge and knowing how to make something nourishing from whatever it is that's there. 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No recipe, no plan, just a 5-component formula that works every single time. Surprising combinations, I promise you. Next week, stop following recipes. I think that one is going to open up your eyes big time. I'm Sammy Peterson. 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Take care of yourself out there. I'll see you next week. And until then, remember, wellness gets to feel oh so good.
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9: 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One of my favorite guests is on the line. We've got Chris Killam, also known as the Medicine Hunter, standing by now. CNN calls Chris the Indiana Jones of natural medicine because he's, well, constantly scouring the globe, searching for natural remedies. You may have seen Chris on the Dr. Oz show or maybe on PBS or CBS and also on Fox News where he does a health segment. He's been featured in the New York Times and also on ABC's 2020. Anyway, Chris is joining us today to discuss not one, but three of the hottest nutritional ingredients out there on the market today. Even better, he's teamed up with Purity today to give away a complimentary bottle to everyone out there in the listening audience. So do not, I repeat, do not change that dial. But first, a quick introduction. Chris Killam is an author and an educator. He's written 14 books. He's conducted research in over 30 countries. Again, he's been on with Oprah and Friends and Dr. Oz. Chris, welcome back to the show.
10: Thank you so much. It's always a pleasure to have a great conversation with you.
9: Now, most of us are super busy these days. We want to stay healthy, but quite frankly, it can be daunting. you know, with all the different supplements out there. Now, Chris, you've traveled all over the world learning about different natural remedies. So you really know which ingredients to look for. So tell me this, besides a good multivitamin and some fish oil, maybe a few other things, go into the three super hot nutrients you've been so jazzed about lately.
10: Well, I'm happy to do that. The three super nutrients, as we like to say, are a green tea extract, a turmeric extract called curcumin, and an extract from red wine called resveratrol. And apropos of what you said about my traveling around the world, I've extensively investigated these in their host countries. So I've been in the green tea plantations of China and India and worked with top researchers of this ingredient in those countries. With turmeric, I've been deeply involved with turmeric researchers in India and seen all of that. And with resveratrol, I've worked with scientists in Europe and also in California and Chile and South Africa, all of which are major red wine producing areas. So I've had the opportunity to investigate these things in the field, meet with the top scientists, and my conclusion is that green tea, curcumin from turmeric root, and resveratrol from red wine are remarkable health-enhancing agents that everybody can benefit from in a very, very substantial way.
9: Now, Chris, let's talk about these big three. And it's interesting that they're all found in our diet and all are considered superfoods. The green tea, the curcumin, the resveratrol. Why did you want to combine the three? There's always a method to your madness, if I can say it that way, because you combine these things together. You call it a real game changer.
10: Well, you know, when I look at these, there actually isn't a reason to put them all in separate products. They do go very well together. As you said, they're all food derived. So it's kind of like you can make a salad if you choose out of many vegetables. You don't just have to have a bowl of lettuce or a bowl of cucumbers. And while that's a little bit simplistic, the fact is that all of these are very, very rich in groups of protective compounds that are both antioxidant, so they actually protect our organ systems, so they maintain a healthy inflammatory status in the body. And this is really a big breakthrough. I also like the idea that people can get a concentrated supplement of green tea extract, curcumin extract, and resveratrol in one product with truly meaningful amounts of each one, and not have to go out and basically buy a shopping cart full of stuff.
9: Now, let's dive into the headlines and the research, especially on this green tea, because it's absolutely amazing. I know in Asia they've been using it for thousands of years for healthy aging, but what are you seeing recently in the press? I know you told me the Nutrition Research Journal in its July 2012 issue revealed that green tea significantly increased plasma antioxidant activity and whole blood glutathione. Can you recap some of these headlines and tell me why you're such a green tea advocate?
10: Okay, what you just said about increasing plasma antioxidant activity is really critical. There are many antioxidants that people consume that don't actually wind up in the body, or they don't wind up in the body in any significant amounts. The green tea antioxidants, which we know are among the most highly beneficial antioxidants in the entire world, are very well absorbed. They improve plasma antioxidant activity. That is the blood concentration of antioxidants. So what happens is you get this great concentration of antioxidant substances, which are protective compounds floating around in the body and protecting the cells of your body, your organs, every part of your body from premature destruction due to exposure to environmental pollutants and things in the diet. With regard to the whole blood glutathione, when we take in the right antioxidants, and not all antioxidant compounds are the right antioxidants, our bodies produce more of its own super protective compound called glutathione. So you take in the green tea extract, you build the antioxidant activity in your blood, and you also cause your body to produce this enormously beneficial, very well-studied, very powerful protective substance called glutathione. So it is remarkable. This isn't something that most high antioxidant foods or supplement ingredients do, but it does happen with a concentrated, properly made green tea extract.
9: All right, let's switch gears and talk about this curcumin, which is number two on your list. And by the way, these three ingredients are all found in the new green tea combo formula. We're going to be offering a free bottle in a few minutes, but talk to me about the curcumin, which is spelled C-U-R-C-U-M-I-N. Now, most people haven't heard of it, but scientists and researchers know it's one of the most powerful superfoods on the planet. It can positively influence our DNA, maintain joint comfort, healthy inflammation, and more. Can you share some of the incredible headlines on curcumin and tell us why you use this? And we talked about this off air a few minutes ago, this patented curcumin with greater absorption.
10: Okay. Well, first of all, I think while people might not know the term curcumin, they may well know turmeric root, which is a yellow spice, and it shows up in curries, and it's part of the 5,000-year-old Indian Ayurvedic system of medicine. I've been studying turmeric and its derivative curcumin since the 1970s, and I'll say this right off the bat, that there are almost no plant materials in the world as extensively studied as this. A couple of thousand studies can be found in the scientific and medical literature. We know that curcumin is powerfully antioxidant. We know that it has a remarkable capacity to protect the liver, and the liver is our primary detoxifying organ. It greatly enhances joint health. So if people are experiencing joint discomfort due to overuse, this really helps to relieve that. And it's also what we call cardioprotective. It helps to protect the heart. It helps to maintain normal, healthy cholesterol. And one last thing that is really kind of astounding is that curcumin actually causes your body to produce what are called neuroprotective factors in the brain. So it causes your body to produce these agents in the brain that protect the actual tissue of the nerves and the brain itself. There's almost nothing else that we know of that does this. Specifically, the curcumin that you mentioned offers about 7 times the absorption of other curcumin. So when you take 250 milligrams of this stuff, you get about 7 times the activity that you would if you took, say, a comparable amount of another curcumin extract. So this, in my opinion, is one of the most life-enhancing, protective, totally beneficial substances on earth, and it has just decades of scientific and medical studies to back it up.
9: Now, Chris, I know that we talked already about the green tea in the curcumin in your new green tea formula, which Purity is giving away for free today. But first, tell me about the third nutrient on the list, the resveratrol, which is super hot right now. Share with us some of the headlines and the science behind resveratrol. I know the French love it, but why is it on your short list?
10: Well, resveratrol is one of those remarkable compounds that I just sort of shake my head at how many different things it does. It is found in grapes, in wine grapes. It also shows up in cranberries. What we know about resveratrol is that, like green tea and also like curcumin extract, it's profoundly antioxidant. But more than that, it shows significant properties. When you look at some of the things in the body that happen during aging as a result of fat accumulation in tissue and insulin sensitivity, resveratrol helps to protect against those things. It's a powerful immune regulator. And you know, our immune system is responsible for keeping us healthy. It is remarkably beneficial for the heart. And this is why it's considered one of the keys to the so-called French paradox. You know, the French drink a lot of red wine, they eat a lot of cheese, they smoke cigarettes, and they stay slim and they have good cardiovascular health, which just seems completely unfair. But resveratrol appears to be key in that. And additionally, there is a brain benefit like there is with the curcumin with blood flow to the brain. So when you take resveratrol, you get brain blood flow. This means you get more oxygen to the tissues of the brain. So this is on my short list for all those reasons and for about a dozen more that would just plain take too long to explain.
9: All right, again, we're talking with Chris Killam, also known as the Indiana Jones of natural medicine, sometimes called the medicine hunter as well. Chris, let's laser in on how this wonderful formula that you created in conjunction with Purity Products. I know that Purity's been in business now for, what is it, over 20 years. They've got a top rating from the Better Business Bureau. And people can get a complimentary bottle of this Green Tea CR today. We'll give that number out in a few minutes. But first, Chris, before we tell our listeners how they can get their very own complimentary bottle of Green Tea CR, tell me this. If you wanted to buy this Green Tea plus the patented curcumin plus the resveratrol, I mean, you'd spend close to probably at least $75 for all three bottles in the store. And yet today, Purity Products is giving away a free bottle. How are they able to do this?
10: Well, you can consider it kind of a smart bet. And what I mean by that, first of all, Purity's big, but they're also very strategic. They know that if a person who's listening will pick up the phone, call in and get their free bottle, and it really is free, as in it doesn't cost you money, if that person will try the product, take it as recommended, they're going to feel it. And when they feel it, they're going to say, gee, I want this as part of my regular daily regimen. 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
9: 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One last time for those writing it down. 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Okay, Chris, talk about some of the headlines just on the green tea that we didn't get to yet. I understand that dieters just love green tea because it supports healthy fat metabolism. Is that right? And what does the research say about green tea when it comes to weight management?
10: Well, this is one of the especially wonderful things about green tea. We know that green tea has thermogenic properties. That is, it has heat-generating properties in the body, so it actually causes your body to burn more calories. So when you eat a meal, you're going to burn more calories from that meal as a result of taking a good, well-made, concentrated green tea extract. In addition, it has specific fat oxidation properties. It actually burns fat. I'm not suggesting that you're going to lose 20 pounds in a week, but I am saying that this is going to help your body to metabolize fat more efficiently. Over time, taking a green tea extract can help you to have a better fat to lean muscle ratio. So from a weight control standpoint, this is very good news. Additionally, green tea helps to stabilize blood glucose or blood sugar. And unstable blood sugar is one of the contributing factors to increased weight. So by stabilizing blood sugar, you have an effect on weight control and weight management. So it's really quite remarkable stuff. You need enough of it. We've got enough of it in Green Tea CR. It has to be the right extract. We've got the right extract. But the science is there for healthy weight management.
9: All right. Now, Chris, you say that with Purity's formula, it provides you with about 3 cups worth of green tea in each 2-capsule serving. So you get all of the green tea's concentrated benefits for energy, for heart health, for alertness in just 2 capsules. wraps. Plus, you get the curcumin and the resveratrol, too. So it's easy. You call it your daily shortcut to better health. Explain this idea of a healthy shortcut and explain some of the top benefits as well.
10: Well, I mean, you could, for example, drink 3 cups of good concentrated green tea each day, eat at least 1 really rich curry made with a lot of turmeric root, and drink a couple of glasses of red wine. You could do that every day. Most people will not do that every day, but they still might want the benefits of 3 of the biggest superstar protective health-enhancing nutrients on the entire planet. So when I call this a daily shortcut, I'm simply saying that you can get in a capsule, in a good capsule, what you'd otherwise have to get by drinking a few cups of tea, eating at least 1 large, you know, turmeric-laden curry every day, and drinking a couple of glasses of concentrated red wine.
9: Again, we're talking with Chris Killam, the medicine hunter. Now, in this new green tea CR formula from Purity, it's really about the research. Share with us some of your favorite studies and the headlines on the curcumin that we didn't get to yet. I know this is one of your favorite ingredients for joint comfort and even for brain health.
10: Well, I especially like the liver protective, heart protective, and joint modifying properties of this stuff. The liver is our greatest detoxifying organ, and we know that we're constantly bombarded by toxins in the environment. In fact, blood studies show that newborn babies contain 200 industrial pollutants in their blood at the time of birth. So we need a functioning, super healthy, very strong liver. We might not think about our livers that much, but we need that. Mm-hmm. And we know that curcumin protects the liver. It keeps it strong. From a cardiac standpoint, it's highly beneficial for the heart. It's very good for maintaining healthy cholesterol and healthy platelet levels. And from a joint standpoint, we have innumerable studies showing overall improvement in joint health and relief and stable inflammatory activity, better joint mobility as a result of taking curcumin. I like the brain protective studies as well. You know, curcumin delivers all this, so I regard it as one of the single most important things that you can put in your body, and I'm very well aware that most people are not going to eat enough raw turmeric root to get the benefits that they should and that they can get from a concentrated curcumin extract.
9: I want to remind people that they can call now to get started with a free bottle of Green Tea CR from Purity Products. 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Call now. All right, back to the show. Chris, I don't want to get too technical here, but these antioxidants in green tea are classified as polyphenols, and they really are super powerful and well-respected by scientists. But in this green tea CR formula, there's more. It's got the green tea, it's got the curcumin, the resveratrol that we talked about, plus grape seed extract, bioflavonoids, vitamin C. Can you talk to me about this array of really super antioxidants and polyphenols that you've put in the formula?
10: Well, yeah, I won't say that we kind of went overkill, but I will say that we really, really developed an efficient, comprehensive program here. Grape seed extract contain a group of highly specialized antioxidant compounds that not only do much of what I've already described, but also enhance the physical integrity of tissue in the blood vessels and the skin. So we put those in there for extra boost in antioxidant activity, but also for a specific type of activity that isn't as much addressed by the green tea, the curcumin, and the resveratrol. The bioflavonoids enhance the overall activity of vitamin C, and vitamin C itself is one of the most important nutrients that we can possibly take in. So I would say that we were very, very thorough. You know, when we went through what could be in this product, we said, you know, what would happen if we put in grape seed extract, bioflavonoids, and vitamin C? We realized that we would have an utterly superior formula. And just to reiterate, I want people to experience dynamic health. I want people to feel great. This formula, the Green Tea CR, will make you feel great. And that's the purpose of it.
9: All right, Chris, I love this Green Tea CR combination formula. And remember, the CR stands for curcumin and resveratrol. I love that with this complimentary bottle today, our listeners can get started for free. That's great value. What would people expect to pay if they bought all of these separately in the store?
10: Well, I think if they bought high-quality products that contain these ingredients, they'd be into it for about $75 or so, possibly even $80.
9: Yeah.
10: So they'd wind up spending appreciably more than they're going to spend on the green TCR formula. And they still wouldn't get the grapeseed extract. They still wouldn't get the pine bark extract, the bioflavonoids, or the vitamin C.
9: Chris, what kind of results can people expect to see? What can they expect to feel once they start taking this formula?
10: I think that people will feel greater joint mobility and comfort. I think they'll feel more energy. Because these ingredients also help to stabilize and maintain natural healthy blood sugar control, I think they'll have more sustained energy throughout the day. And I would just suspect that people will have an experience of greater vitality. When you have a more highly functional immune system, you just feel more energy and better overall. It's kind of, you know, like those days when you get up and go, wow, I feel great. This is a wow, I feel great formula.
9: Now, Chris, the Green Tea CR, let me get this straight. It provides about 3 cups worth of green tea in each 2-capsule serving. Plus, you get the antioxidant equivalent of several servings of fruits and vegetables. Plus, you get the resveratrol and the joint comfort and brain function benefits of the curcumin. I mean, wow, all in one formula. In the last 2 minutes, talk to me about this shortcut to better health and why you want everyone listening to this program to call now for that complimentary bottle of Green Tea CR.
10: Okay. Fortunately, there's an immense body of science that has been growing steadily for the past 20 years, and it's really rich science now. We know that of the various plant-derived substances that exist, green tea extract, curcumin extract, and resveratrol extract are at the absolute top of the list of protective, vitality-enhancing, overall health-promoting compounds. There just isn't anything like these. They're in the Green Tea CR standing for curcumin and resveratrol, product in meaningful amounts. 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You're going to feel more vitality. You're just plain going to feel better, kind of more fluid and in that flow of good health.
9: Sure.
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9: 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We appreciate your insight. Thanks so much.
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5: News this hour from Town Hall, I'm Mary Rose. Secretary of War Pete Hegseth says Washington remains committed to the Indo-Pacific.
6: This region has profound implications for U.S. security and prosperity. It's the world's largest and most dynamic market area. It's why our national defense strategy directs the Department of War to set the military conditions required to achieve a lasting and favorable balance of power in the Pacific region.
5: Speaking at the Shangri-La Defense Conference in Singapore, Hegseth said U.S. policy aims to preserve a favorable balance of power and prevent any country from dominating the Indo-Pacific. Treasury Secretary Scott Bessent is weighing in on the leak of confidential taxpayer records.
7: Treasury Secretary Scott Bessent is addressing the leak of confidential taxpayer information, including records belonging to President Trump and his family.
8: President Trump is a great American who has endured more than 10 years of nonstop harassment and weaponization from the federal and state government actors. A bad actor at the IRS leaked more than 400,000 tax returns, including the Trump family, all the employees, and that's how we got here now.
7: Willie Nelson, Washington.
5: Conservative critics are raising new concerns about how taxpayer money is spent on homelessness programs in California. Correspondent John Scott reports.
9: They point to San Francisco's managed alcohol program, which reportedly cost about $80 billion over 6 years while serving just 55 clients, roughly $454,000 per person. Critics argue programs like this, along with contracts tied to nonprofits in San Francisco and Los Angeles, reflect waste, inflated costs, and possible abuse of public funds. Some political figures also claim homeless populations are being drawn in from other areas to boost funding, though those claims remain disputed.
10: Inflation isn't in the news as much as it once was, but just because it's not talked about doesn't mean it's not still with us. The money supply has increased every month for the past 6 months. The Federal Reserve has returned to quantitative easing over the past 18 months through monthly $40 billion purchases of treasuries paid with newly created money. What does this really mean? Additional money added to the current money supply makes all money worth less. The dollar simply doesn't buy as much. More than two-thirds of the current total existing money supply has been created since the Great Recession. How do you fight this? 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
16: As Americans, we celebrate all the things that make us different. So what is the thing that connects us? The thing that makes us Americans? It's simple. It's our shared belief that we are Americans. We the people of the United States, in order to form a more perfect union, establish justice, ensure domestic tranquility, provide for the common defense, promote the general welfare, and secure the blessings of liberty to ourselves and our posterity. Do ordain and establish this Constitution for the United States of America. That belief that we each can be who we are and live the life we dream, in harmony with one another, in our system, written in the words of the Constitution. Know your Constitution. It's who you are. It's who we are.
17: Unity. It's an American thing.

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3: That was Vice President J.D. Vance. Both sides remain dug in over competing red lines regarding Iran's nuclear future. Can a lasting peace be achieved without permanently eliminating Iran's path to a nuclear weapon? South Carolina Senator Lindsey Graham joins us with his assessments of the talks, as well as what is at stake for America's security and our allies in the Middle East. Artificial intelligence is rapidly transforming every aspect of society. But a fierce debate is underway inside the Trump administration over how much government oversight this powerful technology should face. Dr. Jay Richards joins us to discuss the policy battle, the opportunities and dangers of AI, and how Christians should respond to this emerging technology. And while a UFC cage match is rising on the White House lawn for June 14th, an equally intense political cage match is set to begin on Capitol Hill next week as Congress returns to Washington and once again takes up a reconciliation package. House Speaker Mike Johnson joins us for a preview of the high-stakes legislative battles ahead and what Americans can expect as lawmakers return to the nation's capital. All of that and more straight ahead on This Week on Capitol Hill.
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3: Well, this week, Texas Attorney General Ken Paxton scored a decisive victory over longtime incumbent Senator John Cornyn in the Republican Senate primary runoff, setting the stage for one of the nation's most closely watched Senate races this fall. Now, with 11 states now having completed their primaries, early voting trends are beginning to emerge. At the same time, Washington is digesting the surprise resignation of Director of National Intelligence Tulsi Gabbard, raising questions about the future direction of U.S. intelligence policy. Joining us now to discuss these developments and more is Newsmax Chief Washington Correspondent James Rosen. James, welcome back to This Week on Capitol Hill.
5: Always an honor to be with you. Thank you, Tony.
3: So let's start with Texas. What were your takeaways from a pretty strong victory by Ken Paxton over Senator Cornyn?
5: Tony, the strength of that victory is the takeaway. I think that for the entirety of this contest, it was seen as fairly close or at least competitive. And in the end, it wasn't competitive at all. Attorney General Paxton defeated the incumbent Senator John Cornyn, who spent nearly a quarter century in the United States Senate, something on the order of 64-36%. It wasn't close at all. Now, was that the result of President Trump's 11th hour endorsement of Ken Paxton? Possibly. Certainly the White House will maintain as much. It might also be seen, I think, this particular primary victory as emblematic of the divisions in the MAGA movement and the conservative movement writ large. And perhaps there's always going to be, and perhaps especially in a place like Texas, sympathy for the insurgent over the establishment figure. So it's possible that there were a number of factors here besides President Trump's endorsement that were decisive. The question now, of course, is whether the Republicans have made the right choice for the general election against the Democratic nominee, Texas state lawmaker James Tallarico.
3: This is not the only place we've seen upsets when it comes to the United States Senate. My home state of Louisiana, Senator Bill Cassidy, he was bested by an endorsed candidate from President Trump. Will the Republicans come back together in the general election, or, as you said, this fissure between the MAGA Republicans and the conservatives, is that something we're going to see? Is the gap going to widen?
5: This, in the case of the Texas race, we saw that Senator Cornyn declared early on that he was going to support the Republican nominee, and he has stayed true to that thus far. It's interesting that if that race

0: in particular is really going to command a lot of attention, obviously because Texas is such a large and fascinating state, but also because James Tallarico, the Democratic nominee, who is a Presbyterian minister and a former public school teacher, he is sort of like Beto O'Rourke 2.0. Here you have a very fresh-faced, clean-cut, handsome young guy, but whose views might be out of step with those of Texas voters. For example, Tallarico's declaration that God is non-binary, his discussions of his struggles with his whiteness and so forth. By the same token, Ken Paxton has something of a checkered record, having been subjected to impeachment by his own party. So it's going to be a fascinating race. But if Paxton should lose, it's going to call into question again the value of those Trump endorsements, and MAGA's place in the broader movement.
1: So what we may see lining up in Texas is a policy over personality, as we look, as you pointed out, the policy positions that Tallarico holds versus that of Ken Paxton. Personality and personal lives may have a strange effect on that election. Let's move to the White House. Let's talk about Tulsi Gabbard announcing her resignation as Director of National Intelligence. Now, she cited her husband's battle with cancer, but she's been taking I don't know if she took a back seat or has been put in the back seat in recent months. What do you read into this?
0: Well, of course, all of us are obliged to begin first by expressing our sympathies for Tulsi Gabbard and her husband, and our prayers for her husband to make a complete recovery from his cancer diagnosis. Nonetheless, the announcement came after months and months of reporting to the effect that Tulsi Gabbard had been marginalized in the president's national security orbit, and that's really not surprising because her fate more or less was sealed last year, almost a year ago, when the president decided to bomb Iran for the first round of strikes, targeting the nuclear facilities closely back in June of last year. That followed testimony to the Congress in public by Director Gabbard that it was the assessment of the U.S. intelligence community. She testified in March of last year, so about 90 days before the Iran strikes, that Iran was not embarked on the building of a nuclear weapon, that was the intelligence community's assessment. And of course, once President Trump began making noise about potentially striking Iran's nuclear apparatus, precisely because they were embarked on the building of a nuclear weapon, and reporters asked him about the assessment from his own intelligence chief, the president said to reporters aboard Air Force One and in another setting, I believe on a tarmac setting as well, "I don't care what she says." And right there, that is fatal for an intelligence chief. Reporting has been to the effect that she was marginalized in the Venezuela operation, etc. And again, it illustrates certain strains within the MAGA movement. President Trump was not elected on any campaign pledge to mount a massive military attack on the Islamic regime in Tehran. In fact, MAGA considers a source of strength its aversion to foreign entanglements, its non-interventionist foreign policy. Clearly, Tulsi Gabbard was not on board with the Iran policy, and in that sense, her departure was inevitable.
1: We're seeing various officials leave the administration. Is there a sense that the president wants those who agree with his assessment, or is he looking for those independent voices that would speak into his administration?
0: So there's one person in the White House, and not counting the First Lady, there's one person in the White House who cannot be fired by President Trump, and that is Vice President Vance. And by all accounts, Vice President Vance opposed the Iran military venture from the outset. But nonetheless, I think remains very much an integral part of the president's decision-making process, both in national security and domestic policy. It is said of President Trump that he likes yes men, but everything I've heard about the way he operates in private with people is that he does like hearing a diverse range of views, that he is a thoughtful questioner and a sober listener. And so we have to imagine that he's getting the right counsel in the Iran conflict. What he's doing with it, only he really knows.
1: All right, James, we've got to leave it there. Thanks so much for joining us. Folks, stick with us. We're back with more right after this.
2: Americans may not agree on much, but we agree on Social Security. We all pay in. 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
1: Committee. Senator Graham, welcome to This Week on Capitol Hill. Thanks for joining us.
17: Thank you.
1: All right, your assessment of this latest framework that's being proposed for another 60-day ceasefire.
17: Not real sure. The Senate will look at it, whatever final deal they come to. I'd like to end this conflict diplomatically. I'm torn, can I be honest with you? I've prayed about this, talked to President Trump. Iran's the weakest they've been since 1979. Having the Straits of Hormuz closed is hurting the world economy. But I don't want to throw a lifeline to a terrorist regime. And I don't really know what to do going forward, other than whatever deal we negotiate has to be one that ends the reign of terror regarding Iran in the region and their desire to get a nuclear weapon. Can you do that? And if we invest a lot in Iran, are we dishonoring the 40,000 people who were killed to try to change this terrorist regime? So I'm a bit conflicted.
1: Senator, let me ask you, the president, when he initiated the action back in June of 2025 and then in February of this year, the red line was a nuclear-equipped Iran. We could not tolerate that, the United States nor our allies in the Middle East. Anything short of that, is that a miscalculation in terms of a peace deal? Is it peace at any cost, or is it we have to hold fast on that red line?
17: He will. But this memorandum, as I understand it, starts a 60-day process to negotiate what you just talked about. How do we ensure that a diplomatic solution is better than what Obama did, better than what Biden did? They can't cheat. Well, the only way they'll never cheat, Tony, is they can't enrich. Not one drop, not 1 ounce, not 1 gram. If they give any enrichment capability at the end of the day, then this will be no different to me than JCPOA. So the red line for me is no enrichment. All the enrichment apparatus needs to be torn up, blown up, like we did in Libya, removed from the country. And if they want nuclear power, they can have spent fuel rods sent in from outside the country. They don't need to enrich uranium. If they're allowed to enrich uranium at all, I think it'd be a huge mistake. That's a red line for me.
1: Senator Graham, you're one of the most focused in the United States Senate on Iran. You've been there, you know, from almost the beginning.
17: Like you?
1: Well, it's a concern because I don't think a lot of people look down the road. Oftentimes in politics today, as it is in business, we look at quarterly returns. We don't look at generational impact. And I think that's dangerous. When you look at Iran over the long term, going back to 2003 with the European negotiations with Britain and Germany, to the P5 plus one, JCPOA, whatever you look at, delay, delay, delay, that is the tactic. They don't know the art of the deal, but they know the art of the delay. Are you concerned that they might just be stretching this out?
17: 100%. I'm concerned that, you know, deal making can only work if you're willing not to make a deal. You're never going to get a good deal on a car if you want to buy it more than the guy wants to sell it. And if you can't walk away from the parking lot, I mean from the car lot, you're never going to get a good deal on a car. So here's what I think. Their nuclear ambitions are not going to change. Their regime will never change until the radical Islamists who run the regime are replaced by decent people. The fourth string is no different than the first string. They may not be as smart, but they're just as radical. But here's what I told President Trump, and maybe the news that might break here. I told him the deal with Iran, containing their nuclear ambitions and controlling their desire to continue to be the largest state sponsor of terrorism, is important. But the biggest blow to Iran would be if you could get the Arab world to integrate the Mideast with Israel. If you could get Saudi Arabia to make peace with the state of Israel, that would effectively end the Arab-Israeli conflict, and that will isolate Iran more than any deal or any sanction you could ever put on the Iranian regime. Because I believe when the Iranian people see the Mideast move toward the light away from the darkness, and the Arabs make peace with the Israelis, that this regime will collapse of its own weight. So the biggest blow to be delivered by President Trump against Iran is twofold. A real deal, not a JCPOA deal, limiting their nuclear ambitions, plus Saudi Arabia making peace with Israel. Those two things will put this regime in a tailspin.
1: Well, I mean, that's historic if that occurs, as we've seen. I was in some of the early meetings when the Abraham Accords were taking off with UAE and others that were kind of the low-hanging fruit to bring those relationships together. Iran is already isolated. They are a threat to the rest of the Islamic community as well. We saw them even this week.
17: Absolutely.
1: I think all of the Islamic, the Arab community would prefer that Iran not have that nuclear capability, would they not?
17: Yeah, you know, but let's be honest with, well, who are we dealing with? You know, like Saudi Arabia, I've gotten to know MBS very well. They talked Trump out of Operation Freedom because they didn't want to get hit again. The only way you can make peace in the Mideast is if Iran can't do another October 7th, because they will. The only way you'll have a sustainable peace in the Mideast is that the ability of Iran to be the largest state sponsor of terrorism has been neutralized. So I believe President Trump has set the conditions for a Saudi-Israel deal, that Iran does not have the ability, in my view, to generate another October 7th. And if I were President Trump, I'd give a green light to Israel to go in on the ground to southern Lebanon and wipe out Hezbollah. Without proxies, Iran is the shell of its former self. Mm-hmm. We got Hamas in a corner. Unleash Israel to wipe them out. They're never going to disarm. Allow Israel to do ground operations against Hezbollah. Those two things will hurt Iran as much as any deal you would ever do. While you're limiting and degrading their proxies, make a deal between the Israelis and the Saudis to add to the Abraham Accords. And what you'll have is a new Mideast. You'll have a Mideast that will be a center of power. And
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19: SRN News, I'm Mary Rose. Defense Secretary Pete Hegseth urged Asian allies to increase military spending to counter China's growing power. Speaking at the Shangri-La Dialogue in Singapore, Hegseth called for a stronger, more self-reliant network of allies to stop aggression and preserve the balance. The U.S. military has stopped another commercial vessel trying to break through the U.S. blockade of Iranian ports. A U.S. official told the AP that the Gambia-flagged bulk carrier Leon Star ignored multiple warnings from U.S. forces overnight. The ship was disabled by U.S. aircraft in the Gulf of Oman and remains adrift. The U.S. launched the blockade on April the 17th in response to Iran effectively closing the strait after the war began with the U.S. on February 28th.
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25: It is Friday, May the 29th. Thanks for listening to the Scott Jennings Show here on Salem. Our next guest is a personal hero of mine, and I know of many of you out there in the audience. He is a distinguished fellow at the Center for American Greatness. He is a classicist and a historian at the Hoover Institution, Stanford University, and the author of The Second World War is How the First Global Conflict Was Fought and Won, from Basic Books. He also has a book coming out in September, which hopefully he'll tell us about. And he is often one of the clearest and most, he's like a North Star. He's like a guiding light when it comes to the moral questions that we're grappling with in our politics. His name is Victor Davis Hanson. Victor, thanks for joining us here on the Scott Jennings Show.
26: Thank you for having me, Scott.
25: Well, I'm glad to hear your voice and to see you here. And I had reached out to your office a couple of weeks ago because you wrote something about anti-Semitism that I think everybody needs to read and needs to hear about. It's called The Four Horsemen of the New Anti-Semitism. And you sort of asked this question, why and how did millions of Americans begin to express hatred for Israel and, albeit more subtly, the Jews who support it? And you laid out this very clear argument about how this is happening in America, and I think it's happening all over the Western world. Let's start there. You wrote this piece, The Four Horsemen of the New Anti-Semitism. Break it down for us.
26: I think I should have had six or seven, but one criterion is that the demography has radically changed, Scott. Jewish Americans that used to be 6 to 7 million, 8 million, and they were mostly observant, and they did not marry outside their religious belief. And today, it's one of the more secularized minorities. And the number of Jews that are actually observant and value Israel as the home of the Jewish people is declining. Second, the number of people from the Muslim world, especially the last 20 years, has skyrocketed. And they are projected to have more people percentage-wise and in actual numbers in the Jewish community. More importantly, they don't intermarry as much. Islam has certain caveats that you cannot be an apostate as Jews and Christians can. It's sort of a we would call it, they would call it a mortal sin, I suppose. So they're a very tight-knit group. And the same thing, the Gulf Council states, six, you know, Oman, UAE, Saudi, Kuwait, Qatar, they have been investing huge amounts of monies in Middle East studies program. When I was a student, there were two professors in the Middle East, and it was kind of empirical and disinterested. Here's the history of Iraq. Here is the Ba'ath Party in Egypt. Today, it's mostly politically driven, and it's anti-Israel. And they attract enormous amounts of students, and they get into the general curriculum, general education, where everybody takes courses. The other thing is, Israel in the 48-49 war, the 56 war, the 67 war, the 73 war was the underdog. 5-6 million people surrounded by 500 million Arab Muslims. But they've become, under Netanyahu in 2006, he, as the economic minister, he opened the economy, and now it's a kind of a, it's almost a laissez-faire capitalist economy, and it's booming. And they're at the head of, in the Middle East and maybe in the world, and things like AI and robotics and genetic engineering, even satellites are launching, and they're not the underdog anymore. They're a powerful, proud state, and they make no apologies. We're also, you know, we're getting up to 80 years away from the Holocaust. So when you talk, given the educational system today, when you talk to somebody about the Holocaust, they have no idea what it is. And the DEI industry has been very vocal that Jews are so-called on this binary that we all suffer, victim-victimizer, the 70% oppressor, the 30% oppressed. Jews, because of the Holocaust, does not qualify them as victims. They have to be on the other side. And so you put all of these things together. There's one other thing that I touched on, but there used to be a balance with the parties. So in the, when I grew up here in the San Joaquin Valley on a farm, there were the prejudice against Jews. It was kind of conspiratorial. Nobody really knew any Jews here, but they'd say, hey, we work really hard. We send our fruit to New York and the Jewish brokers steal from us. But it was a kind of a conservative right wing, and the left was, you know, making movies in Hollywood like Gentleman's Agreement and trying to stop anti-Semitism. And then in the 60s, 70s, 80s, 90s, especially in the DI, the left was the home of anti-Semitism, never more than now. And the right would, the right has been really good on anti-Semitism. But today, as you've known and talked about, we have people on our conservative side that have almost gone full circle where they feel ideologically similar to the Islamicist, anti-Semite, anti-Zionist group. And so you don't have any strong voice other than Donald Trump and the MAGA movement that are out there decrying this anti-Semitism. I don't think, and you know politics better than I do, Scott, do you think that a major senatorial candidate or congressional candidate in a Democratic primary could say unequivocally, I am a strong supporter of Israel and the Jewish state? I don't think he couldn't get elected.
25: No, I don't think so. And you're leading into the next phase of this conversation, and that is how this circumstance that you've described in America is infecting our politics. And I was actually up in Michigan yesterday at a political event, and they've got a big Senate primary going on up there. There is one candidate in their Michigan Democrat Senate primary, Haley Stevens, who has not gone quite as far as the other two, but the leading candidate up there is a guy named Abdul El-Sayed. Yes. Who has now publicly questioned whether Israel even has a right to exist. And I posited to the crowd I spoke to last night that even apart from the midterm elections, when we get to 2028, no major Democratic candidate for president who seriously wants the nomination will be able to run as a pro-Israel candidate. Being a pro-Israel candidate for the Democrats now would be like being a pro-life candidate. It's just not, it's a non-starter.
26: Yeah.
25: Because of where their base is. On the right, I agree with you that we've had some crazy voices pop up on the right, but at a minimum and at least, we have the President of the United States saying, I don't want that to be part of my coalition. You don't really have anybody on the left of a similar stature saying, I don't want this to be part of my coalition. In fact, the strongest voices on the left are encouraging it. They're coddling it. They're participating in it themselves, and I worry about what that conversation is going to do to the Democratic primaries for president, which are really already underway.
26: Yeah, absolutely. And what is even scarier, down at the street level, and I know you hear from people, I do, on emails that say, I'm Jewish, I was walking down the street in New York, somebody pulled up to me and spit at me. I'm a student at UCLA or UC Irvine, and they said, no Jews can walk across this area, it's ours. Where I work at Stanford, right after 9/11, we had a lecturer who divided the classroom in two and said, Jews, you go over there and see how it feels. And, of course, we had an encampment for 4 months. Contrary to university rules, nothing happened. They shouted, river to the sea, Palestine will be free. Every day when you'd walk to your office, they trashed the president's office. Very little has happened to them. And so there's a 1930s atmosphere, European atmosphere here in the United States, that a lot of Jewish people are really scared. And it's not paranoia. They have reason to be scared. I think they do. Because what happens with this exemption that's DEI, for all of its sins and its destruction of meritocracy, I think the greatest sin it has, it offers blanket exemption for people who break the law. We've seen that with the Somali community in Minnesota. We're seeing it in California with the Sikh community truck drivers. We've seen it with a lot of people on the fraud. And it's simply that if I'm on the right side of the victim binary, then I can't do anything wrong. And when you allow people to think that, there's no deterrence. So what's happened, the Muslim community feels that it's a victim of the white oppressive majority, and therefore it's anti-Semitism, it's anti-Zionism, it's horrific things they say. They interpret that, or they try to suggest that's a cry of the heart from an oppressed community that's a minority. And we, for some reason, we grant them exemptions from the behavior we expect of everybody. And they get away with murder. We see that with Mondami and everywhere else.
25: This dynamic you're describing is why in the West we have somehow come to the conclusion, at least in Western media and in a lot of Western political culture, that somehow Israel was the bad guy on October the 7th. I mean, the rationalization is, well, the oppressors here are Israel. The oppressed are these Palestinians. So if they came into Israel and murdered a few people or raped a few people or kidnapped a few people, you know, you can sort of understand, you know, why they did that. That is a rationalization. Of course, you read the report of the sexual atrocities that occurred, this painstaking report that was produced. You look at the video, you look at all the evidence. I mean, if any population of people had done one-tenth of what the Palestinians, the Hamas, did to Israel on October the 7th, if that had happened in the United States of America, we would have nuked off the planet Earth anybody who did that to us. And yet, in our Western construct now, this oppressor versus oppressed means we have to make Israel into the bad guy here, even though they are the aggrieved party. We have about a minute left. Davis Hanson is our guest. I do want to get your comment on the news of the day. Seems like the president's about to try to sign on to this memorandum of understanding to bring an end to this Iranian conflict. What do you think he ought to do here? Are we on the right track, or are you concerned about ending this too early?
26: I'm a little bit concerned about ending it. He's negotiating with people who have no record of telling the truth. Their strategy is obvious. Delay, delay, negotiate, delay, hiatus, hiatus. And the pressures of gas, world economic crisis will help us. And our survival we define as victory. We survived the great Satan. So all of that, the only difference that I see from past negotiations, it is true. And we don't have the information because we don't have embedded reporters because there's no ground troops. So we have done enormous damage to their industrial nuclear military complex. So they, I think, are much weaker than they profess. And we won't know that until we can get in there and see. So Donald Trump can say that I set them back 5 or 10 years. But I think he's going to, I would give him I hope he takes maybe no more than a week or two. Because we're getting in the midterms, and he can say, here's the red line. I want this done in 2 weeks. If you don't do it, the economics are going to crush you, but we're going to hasten that along with kinetic military action.
25: That voice you hearing on the Scott Jennings Show today, that of the great Victor Davis Hanson, the national treasure. Go to victorhanson.com and also subscribe to the Victor Davis Hanson Show. Read his articles, buy his books. This man is a moral voice in America, a clear voice for Western civilization. You ought to follow him as closely as you can. Victor, thanks for your time today. We'll take a break. Scott Jennings here on Salem. Thanks, back Scott. After this.
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29: 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Here's Scott Jennings.
25: Welcome back. As America celebrates its 250th anniversary this year, there is a new feature-length documentary from Hillsdale College that aims to tell the true story of the American Revolution. Let's hear some of that in Cut 16.
1: One of the features of the American Revolution was the Americans were fighting the biggest world power in existence at that time.
7: It was an attempt to prove that human beings are not condemned to be governed by force and accident.
9: The story of America is a unique story. Something happened that can actually never happen again.
25: The documentary is called Revolutionary America, and it's narrated by Tom Selleck. Joining us now is Jeremiah Regan, executive producer of Revolutionary America. He's also executive director of online learning at Hillsdale College. Jeremiah, welcome into the show. Tell us about Hillsdale's first feature-length documentary. We're all excited to see it.
10: Hey, Scott, thanks for having me. We are very excited to tell the important story of our founding, a big story on big screens. Your listeners just heard some clips from us. Those are some of our professors and some of our guests. We worked really hard to tell the truth, including the true stories of regular individuals who helped make our country free.
25: Now, the film features some of the nation's leading historians and scholars, and I want to know what was the biggest misconception about the founding that you brought these people in to correct?
10: Well, one of the misconceptions is that it was a movement for elites, that the rich were just trying to preserve their wealth at the expense of, you know, the poor farmers. And that really couldn't be further from the truth. The men who signed the Declaration of Independence, many of whom were successful and had acquired some wealth, they put it all on the line for independence, and they were joined by tens and hundreds of thousands of Americans of all backgrounds who believed that they had the right to govern themselves, in fact, had the duty from God to defend their own liberties. So it was a widespread movement. Yes, there were some elites, but there were regular Americans who asserted themselves for independence.
25: I think this movie coming out here during America 250 is excellent because, you know, we've got half the country that wants to celebrate America's 250th birthday, and we got half the country that is constantly focused on America's shortcomings. So what do you think this movie does to remind people about what makes America truly exceptional?
10: Well, we state the principles upon which our nation is founded, that men are endowed by their Creator with life, liberty, and the pursuit of happiness. And because that gift comes from God, we have a duty to try to use it well. The early Americans, our founders, and the generations that came after them understood that. We have a duty to our Creator, to ourselves, to our neighbor, to use the gifts that we have to make society as good as we can, and to not interfere with the rights of others, but to work in unity. And we see that from men like George Washington, who sacrificed a great deal of his wealth and put his reputation at risk, and also, as we see in the film, his hair went gray, his eyesight got worse because of his labors for the country.
25: So, as you were working on this project, I assume you learned some new things you hadn't previously heard about an individual founder or a moment from the Revolution. Give me something that just jumped off the page to you that you didn't know. It struck you in a new way.
10: I'm risking embarrassing myself, but I didn't realize that General Washington and his troops had to march 9 miles after they crossed the Delaware before they fought the Hessians. Which makes the story even greater. I kind of thought they went across the river. Excuse me for that. I learned it thanks to our scholars. Midnight march, it was such a harsh march that two men died before they even got into combat, but then no Americans died. They surprised the Hessians so completely that they totally routed them without any additional casualties.
25: All right, we got about 30 seconds left. We're talking to Jeremiah Regan, executive producer of the new documentary called Revolutionary America. You got Tom Selleck to narrate this thing. I know you were just with him at an event for this documentary. What was it like to work with Tom Selleck? And tell us about his excitement to be part of the project.
10: Oh, it was a dream. He's a total gentleman. He's an absolutely great actor, as everyone knows. Did an excellent job with the narration. Took it places we didn't even envision when we wrote it. And, yeah, he's proud to be an American, and we are really proud to have him on this project. I hope people will go see it. It's in theaters for 3 days, starting on Sunday.
25: All right, begins Sunday. The documentary, Revolutionary America, narrated by Tom Selleck. the executive producer, the voice you're hearing here, Jeremiah Regan. It comes out of Hillsdale College. It's the first feature-length documentary from Hillsdale. It tells the true and incredible story of the American Revolution. Jeremiah, thanks for joining us. Thank you all for listening. We take a break. We'll have more news after this on the Scott Jennings Show. Stay with us. I wasn't expecting it, but once you see who built the modern education system, everything clicks. Death of Recess. It comes from Angel Studios. It's not really about recess. It's about control. This documentary exposes how the classroom didn't just evolve. It was intentionally designed, standardized, and centralized. Powerful institutions shaped it, and now they protect it. Billions of dollars flow through education organizations while test scores collapse. 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Bureaucracies grew stronger, and kids lost freedom. 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Institutions protect themselves, not the children. This system didn't fail by accident. It calcified, and if we don't challenge it, it will not change. That's why independent platforms matter. Angel Studios is willing to distribute stories that mainstream outlets won't touch. 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
16: Welcome back. It's great to have you with us again this week. Today we have just a great guest, and it's an honor today because on Spotlight on Arizona, we have fellow graduate from the Big 12 football champion school, Arizona State University, President Lynn Munsell, president of Arizona Christian University. President Munsell, welcome to the show.
17: Well, thank you, Mark. It's an honor to be with you today as well. And how about those Sun Devils? That is my my alma mater. And the funny thing is you realize you're getting older when a young man that was in your homeschool co-op as a 13-year-old is the head football coach at ASU. So
16: that is fantastic news.
17: We've known the Dillingham family for a long time.
16: That's so great. Our tremendous producer, Jeremy Siegel, is across from me with his forks up signal with his hand. He's a Sun Devil also, so am I. And, you know, while we live in the desert, it did seem like it's been quite a journey for us with Sun Devil football. But what a great year that this one has been, and we look forward to the future. I did want to mention that President Munsell received a B.S. degree from ASU Walter Cronkite School of Journalism and Telecommunication, and a